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5: Coming down the stretch here on Golf Talk Canada, Adam Scully here with you today. PGA Tour is back this week. Biltmore Championship. Seven President's Cup players in the field. Jackson Koivin headlining them. He is the pre-tournament betting favorite on FanDuel. For much more on the Biltmore Championship and all things golf, now joining us our betting analyst, Michael the Hound Dog Harrison. Michael, usually we're saying good morning on the show, but good afternoon. How are you?
6: I'm doing very well, Adam. Thanks for having me. It's yes, actually, this is perfect. I'll admit, I like afternoons a little bit more than mornings. Unlike you, obviously, you're usually awake much earlier than I. But no, this is great. Thanks for having me. And I love these tournaments, especially like last year when Scottie Scheffler did play, the Pro Core. It's like no. I like, actually, from a betting perspective, these tournaments, the fall series, you actually can win, unlike Scheffler, who a lot of times ends up taking people's money because obviously you win so much. These tournaments are so wide open that from a betting perspective, it's very, very fascinating. You could win on a long shot, which is obviously the goal.
5: 100% it is, and it's one of those where there's no Scottie Scheffler, like you mentioned. There's some really cool stories that could come from this week. But Jackson Koivin is the pre-tournament betting favorite. Michael, surprised? Or do you think he should be there?
6: I think that based on the field, like as you mentioned, detail, yeah, it's not exactly a murderer's row of amazing players teeing it up. So I think that actually makes the most sense because, you know, when you look at the betting board, Jacob Bridgman, I believe, is the second favorite, right? And it's like he had an awesome start to the year, and of course, obviously won at Riviera. But Bridgman hasn't exactly been fantastic, as much as he was earlier in the season. So, and he's a second choice. So, yeah, there's not really, a lot. Ben James, as you were detailing earlier when you were talking to Bob, is the third selection. So, I think it does make a lot of sense with Jackson Koivin. However, I'm certainly not running, rushing out to bet him at 12-1 myself. But certainly, it's still a decent, totally decent price. It's much better, obviously, than when Scheffler tees it up as the favorite and he's like, plus 300 or something along those lines. So if you do want to bet Koivin, yeah, the odds are still decent.
5: Yeah, they are, totally. Let's get to your picks a little later in this conversation here because a lot of talk President's Cup, Ryder Cup with you because there's a team event every year with the President's Cup and the Ryder Cup. Many people, obviously, like the Ryder Cup more. It's usually closer in competition. There's more hype. There's more build up. There's more lead up into it. But is there anything the President's Cup does better than the Ryder Cup in your mind?
6: Absolutely, Adam. And I'm not sure if we've ever talked about this. But it's amazing that the President's Cup. I don't understand why the Ryder Cup doesn't do this. I know there's traditions and all that stuff. But The President's Cup is 4 days. Why doesn't the Ryder Cup go to 4 days? It's like every other golf tournament normally is Thursday to Sunday, obviously, right? Why wouldn't they want an extra day to hype it up? So that's what I love about the President's Cup. The fact that there is 4 days instead of the three is absolutely way, way better. And then there's not, like, sometimes you're, especially if it's being teed up in Europe, and you have to, like, PVR because it's on at, like, you know, whatever, 4 in the morning or something like that. The start of the early morning sessions, President's Cup, they don't have it as many matches because it's over 4 days. So it's actually a lot better in that respect. Yeah, I love that. I also, correct me if I'm mistaken, but I'm pretty sure they make their selections actually in front of each other for the President's Cup as opposed to the Ryder Cup, which is a lot more dramatic and kind of interesting, right? So that's kind of fun as well. But I love the extra day. I honestly don't know. I would love for someone to other than tradition, okay, fine, I understand that. I would love for someone to tell me why would you not want one more day of golf? It seems wild to me.
5: It really does, right? And you think about what it could be for revenue, right? To have an extra day of the Ryder Cup. That in itself, given tickets for Bethpage Black were an exorbitant amount of money for fans to go, and people went. You would just think that in itself, it's like we were talking in the commercial break here about how the NHL is going up to 84 games, how the NFL has increased the length of their schedule. It's money, Michael. It seems easy.
6: you couldn't be more right. Yeah, I honestly would love to know an actual reason. It doesn't make any sense to me. Why would you not want more golf? It seems wild. I just don't get it. So, yeah, the President's Cup in that respect is great. And obviously, for the President's Cup, it'll never, of course, be the same echelon, unfortunately, as the Ryder Cup. But if the internationals were to somehow upset the United States next week or any of the years that they compete going forward, that's when it could actually get to the level or close enough to the level, closer, I should say, to the level of the Ryder Cup. Is because if the United States wins every time, a lot of times some people sort of have the attitude of, oh, this is just sort of basically a prep for the Ryder Cup, so to speak, which is not fun, obviously, right? So I'd love to see, just from a competitive balance perspective, the internationals winning.
7: I think we would all love it to at least be close. And we remember what happened at Royal Montreal a couple of years ago. The U.S. swept the first day, international swept the second day. And the last couple of days, the U.S. has dominated. 2019 was close when Tiger Woods was a playing captain. The U.S. ended up winning that. And that's where we're going next year in this conversation, because some video, Michael, was released of Tiger Woods swinging a golf club, thank you, on camera. We're not going to go all Brandel Chambly here and start analyzing a golf swing. But what did you think seeing that video? Are you optimistic about a return to golf here for Tiger Woods, Michael?
6: Well, it sort of popped up in my feed, and I was kind of like, wait, hold on. Is this from another time? Like, is this actually, like, current? You know, it sort of surprised me. I wasn't expecting it. I'll admit, the game's obviously way more fun when Tiger Woods is competing and playing. Hopefully he gets his life completely in order. That's the main thing, because you know, a lot of self-inflicted stuff that has been awful that he's been a part of. But if he could actually, play and compete, that'd be fantastic. And as we've talked about, a few different times here on Golf Talk Canada, if Tiger Woods going into 2027 on the Champions Tour, outside excluding the majors on the Champions Tour, you can use a cart if you want. And that'd be perfect for Tiger to actually get some competitive juices under his belt. Use that card if you want. He probably wouldn't want to, but maybe he actually would, because he'd actually be able to play some regular tournaments. You can use a card, get some actual reps under his belt. Then if he actually can play anyway, of course, and be healthy enough to play, then you could show up in majors and actually be much more competitive, as opposed to, yeah, I haven't played for 8 months. I'm just going to try to jump on Augusta National and compete over 72 holes. That's not realistic, especially at his age. But yeah, of course, you see the video at the, how do you not think, wow, maybe Tiger could, you know, by next year be competitive again, but I'm sure it's still a long ways off before he's playing competitive golf.
7: Yeah, and that's obviously where we got to go next year, because we see him with shooting, hitting, I should say, 7, 8 iron, perhaps. But where do you think we see him actually play? Do we see him play? Do we see him play at like the Hero World Challenge or potentially the PNC Championship?
6: I think probably most likely would be the PNC Championship with his son, Charlie, obviously. I would love to see him, of course, at the Hero World Challenge because that just, with a, you know, such a limited field. And he always seems to sort of, at least for one round or something, get you excited at that course. Like, you know, he has some really good, some rounds there where you're like, oh, maybe he's back, baby. And then, of course, it's just impossible over 72 holes if you haven't played for that long to actually be that competitive. But I would love for it to be the Hero World Challenge. Realistically, I don't think it will be. Probably, if anything, it would be the PNC Championship. But I guess the real question would then be, if at all, when would we see him next on a competitive tournament? You know, I'm sure, obviously, 2027. But, I mean, I hope it wouldn't just be the Masters again, like I said, because that's going to be really tough to just jump on a major track and expect to, at 50 years old to, I guess he'd be 51 at that point, be able to, is he 50 right now or is he 49? I can't remember. He's not going to be able to jump on the Masters track and actually be able to be competitive over 72 holes without playing beforehand.
7: Yeah, totally. Tiger turns 51 in December. And I mean, if we've seen it in the past, right? Like Freddie Couples has contended a bunch at the Masters. Bernhard Langer, you know, sort of lurking, right? I mean, that's how amazing would it be? But it's the walking, right? And even Michael, the swing that was on video there, that right foot does sort of shift a little bit because, well, he almost lost his right leg, you know? So it's totally, he's a fascinating character, guy, person in all of sports, really, and we'll continue to monitor that. Michael, a couple things before we got to sign off here because we haven't had you on since Scottie Scheffler won the Tour Championship. Player of the Year debate has been quite something on the interwebs, on social media, on our show, where Mark and I were pretty much in agreement that it should be Scottie Scheffler running away. But I understand you might have a bit of a different opinion.
6: Yes, I had a great back and forth with Zacchino on Instagram when you guys posted that video about who should win the Player of the Year. And it was a really, really fun discuss, back and forth conversation. And look, I understand he's going to win because it's a player-voted award. So I understand he's going to win, in my opinion. Like, his Scheffler will be the victor of that. Obviously he had the three wins, two playoff event victories. And like I said, it's a player, and I think the players definitely like Scottie Scheffler more than Wyndham Clark. But this is my case for Wyndham Clark. I think it's honestly pretty simple. 50 years from now, if you're talking about the 2026 golf season, and who had the most wins in the PGA Tour that year, and who was in the battle for the Player of the Year? Okay, you'd say Scottie Scheffler, three wins. You'd say Wyndham Clark, three wins, right? And then the next question would be, because at the end of the day, Scottie Scheffler's so amazing, he's so incredible, obviously the most consistent Player of the Year. Clearly he's, you know, definitely the most consistent and all that stuff. At the end of the day, a guy, player of his echelon wins. Wins are the only thing that matter for Scottie Scheffler, right? Clearly.
7: Yep.
6: Three wins for him, three for Wyndham Clark. Here's the obvious tiebreaker. 50 years from now, someone's going to say, did one of the two win a major that year? Yes, Wyndham Clark won a major. That's the tiebreaker. It's over. It's done. 50 years from now, no one's going to remember that Scheffler finished second, you know, five or six times and all these top fives. No. At the end of the day, wins. That's what you're measured at, especially at that level at the PGA Tour. So Wyndham Clark, to me, because he won the major and Scotty didn't, Wyndham Clark should be the Player of the Year. However, I know the players won't vote on that.
7: That's very well said. I wish I had more time that we could do a long-form argument on this because at some point we will do this. Let's mark that in the calendar, Michael, because before we let you go, we do have to hear your picks getting back to the Biltmore Championship this week. Wide open field. Before we sign off here, Michael, give us your picks this week.
6: Yeah, like I said, I love the fact that it's a wide open field. Anyone can basically win. So I'll go quickly here. The five picks I have to win are Ryo Hitsatsune, Michael Kim, who you also picked. So that's kind of fun. Hopefully we have a community win on that one. And then next three players, I like to do players' longer shots, especially in a field like this. Tony Finau is 80-1. No, he's not been playing very good golf. That's the point. But if he was playing good, he'd be basically the favorite. So Tony Finau, 80-1. Why not? Seamus Power at 100-1, sort of popped a couple times recently a little bit. Then Lucas Glover, 125. he had the lead after going to the final round in two tournaments a couple months ago. So why not 125? And then as for the first round leaders, Doug Gim at 40, Bo Hostler at 50. I believe he's a top player in first round scoring this year, this last season. Mm-hmm. Ben Coles at 60, Chad Ramey at 80, and then Glover again, might as well, at 80-1. those would be my selections. But yeah, especially in a tournament like this, I do not want to tie up a lot of money in players who are the favorites because it's so incredibly wide open.
7: Wise words as always, Michael. As always, thank you for joining us today on GTC. Looking forward to seeing how these picks turn out. We'll have you on again soon, my man.
6: Thank you very much for having me, and hopefully, yeah, Michael Kim gets that victory.
7: There we go. And there he goes, Michael the Hound Dog Harrison, our betting analyst. Some great words as always. We'll wrap up this afternoon's edition of Golf Talk Canada next.
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0: work. Then we're back for a couple more airings of Golf Talk Canada Television tomorrow, noon, TSN 2, 3 p.m. on TSN 4 and 5. Thanks so much for joining us today on GTC. And remember, the first good decision for the golf course starts in the closet.
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8: Good afternoon. Welcome to a special 12:30 edition of Golf Talk Canada here on a Wednesday. Adam Scully here with you this afternoon. Bob Weeks will be by momentarily. No Mark Sacchino today. Z is off in Washington, D.C. We'll have much more on Mark and what he's doing in D.C. coming up on next week's show, an abbreviated edition of Golf Talk Canada here this afternoon with after the Toronto Maple Leafs had their media availability this morning. John Chyka, Jim Hiller, Austin Matthews, Gavin McKenna, John Tavares, the works spoke this morning. And much more on that coming up later today on SportsCenter as well, TSN.ca. All things Maple Leafs throughout the day on TSN, TSN Radio Network here as well. Overdrive later this afternoon, gameplay as well. But let's bring Bob Weeks in the conversation now. Bob, this is it's kind of weird, right? I'm not really used to this time frame with you here talking at 12:30 on a Wednesday. But, Bob, how was your morning? What did you do?
9: Well, I'm sorry to be I was a few minutes late here because I was having lunch. I'm usually having lunch after we're off the air, so it's a little different schedule. But it was good. Got up, did a workout, and came back here, and I've been plying away at some President's Cup stuff and preparing for an interview this afternoon. So all good. Busy morning. I like busy mornings.
8: Yes, very, very different. Not getting to it right away for 10 a.m. Like we usually would on a Wednesday, but same with me, a little lift, a little outdoor time, and now we're here for the next 90 minutes, and lots going on in the world of golf right now. We got some PGA Tour Challenger Series news, Championship Series. We got Tiger Woods swinging on camera as well, which is quite something. We'll get into all of that, plus our betting analyst, Michael the Hound Dog Harrison, will join us in about an hour's time for his picks for the Biltmore Championship this week, PGA Tour schedule resuming this week. We'll also chat with Etienne Papineau, the latest Canadian to win in the world of golf. I spoke with Etienne yesterday. The interview will also air on Golf Talk Canada television, which is in 30 minutes time on TSN 3 and 5. But let's kick things off with some news and some headlines.
6: News and headlines are brought to you by Sandbagger Hard Seltzer. Sandbagger, everybody knows one.
8: All right, Weeksy, so it's always great to have news breaking for us to discuss on a Wednesday edition of GTC, and we've had a lot of conversations on the show about what's coming in 2028 with the Challenger Series, with the Championship Series, and we found out on Tuesday how players actually qualify for each of these series. And we'll go through both of them, starting with the championship series. So in 2027, for players to play their way onto the championship series in 2028, they must finish in the top 70 in the FedEx Cup standings through the playoffs, top 95 in the FedEx Cup standings through the fall. They could be winners of the 2027 players, majors, signature, and full field events. Top 10 on the Korn Ferry Tour points list. That is interesting, too. And number one on PGA Tour University. Bob, there's so much to get to here. When you heard everything I just said there, when you wrote about it on TSN.ca as well, any major surprises?
9: Nothing shocking, really. I think it was fairly straightforward. I think the biggest thing that came out of the release that the PGA Tour put on and the press conference that they had with Brian Rolapp is that there's going to be a lot of crossover. There's going to be a lot of players who have, if you've won a major, you have a 5-year exemption right now. That will still carry forward. The DP World Tour situation is in flux at the moment. From what I understand, there will be players from the DP World Tour getting status, but they're not quite sure how that's going to work out yet, so there's still negotiations on there. So there's still a lot of moving parts, and it's probably going to be, you know, 2 or 3 years into the new system before it's all completely clean and we've got it all there. But basically, I think it's pretty simple. It's basically what it was before. Play well, finish high on the list, whatever that list is going to be called or look like, and you'll continue to play on the top league. I think the biggest part is the fact that there's no kind of back and forth, other than if you win multiple events on the Challenger Series, you do get promoted to the Champion Series, but you can't drop down in the middle of a season. You can drop down at the end of it, obviously, but not in the middle of a season. So that's good and bad. But I think overall it's a fair and equitable and basically comes down to everything in golf. If you don't like it, play better.
8: Exactly. And it gives opportunity for players coming up as well. Like top 10 on the Korn Ferry Tour going right to the Championship Series and number one on PGA Tour University. Weeksy, I think this is pretty cool to give these players the opportunity here, the motivation to not only get on the PGA Tour, but you could be going from the Korn Ferry Tour to have a really good chance to get on the Championship Series and really make a lot of dough.
9: Sure. And there's another 30 players from Korn Ferry going on to the Challenger Series. So there's some big steps being taken here. There's a lot of movement, which I think is good. I think, you know, as you said, you have an opportunity to make some big steps. You know, a lot of when you look at the way the system works now with those Korn Ferry guys who get onto the PGA Tour, there's probably about 25% of them who stay on the PGA Tour, right? A lot of them just can't handle it. They drop back down or it's too tough or whatever the reason may be. But I think this gives, if you're 10th on the Korn Ferry Tour, you've played some pretty good golf. And I think that in that respect, you deserve to be bumped up a little bit higher and get into that top tier. But there's definitely going to be, as Brian Rolapp also said on the press conference, he says, you know, there's obviously going to be some little hiccups or some things here that we didn't think about or how we're going to negotiate a few certain things. And so I think they're still sort of listening, but I haven't really read anywhere where someone has pointed out something that they've forgotten. So I think that's a pretty good step.
8: And from a Canadian perspective, looking at the FedEx Cup standings right now, and let's just say this is next year and we are close to the end of the fall. Let's just put that scenario out there. Siddharthan Yelamaraju at 58, Corey Connors 59, Nick Taylor 63, Taylor Pendrith 89. So 4 Canadians, if it were this case at the end of next year, would be moving on to the Championship Series. Now, as for the Challenger Series, here is how you get on to the Challenger Series. Number 96 to 175 in the FedEx Cup standings through the fall. Winners of 2027 fall and opposite field events. The next 30 available in Korn Ferry Tour points list. The top 5 on PGA Tour University points list. Number 1 on PGA Tour America's point list. Top 10 final stage of PGA Tour Q School. So, Bob, looking at this, if you take a look at Etienne Papineau, the Canadian who's joining us later in the show, he's number 2 right now on PGA Tour Americas. Now, if this was next year, if he moved to number one, he could skip the Korn Ferry Tour altogether. This is another great way that we're going to be developing these athletes coming through Americas to potentially leapfrog the Korn Ferry Tour, go right to the PGA Tour.
9: Yeah, and I think it makes sense. If you think about it, you know, if you're the first or second or third, whatever, on a tour, let's say PGA Tour Americas, should you get the same reward as a guy who's 30th, or, you know, that you can use that again on the Korn Ferry Tour? Yeah, you've earned something extra. So, you know, you've finished one or two or three or whatever. In Pappy's case, you know, it's two. So if he does end up at second, but I think they're seeing the right way. I think they're seeing that to reward good play, to reward better play, to reward great play. I am glad that I think that was really the only kind of information they gave us about PGA Tour Americas, but the fact that they mentioned it is probably a sigh of relief that it actually is going to continue to exist. So, and I think it's an important tour. You know, the only thing in this whole process that is a little weird is that, as Rory said, you know, you're adding this Challenger Series, which is essentially a glorified Korn Ferry Tour. You're adding another level. So the play on the Korn Ferry Tour might not be as good as next year as it is this year. You know, that's just a real out there kind of statement, because you'd have to break it down by stats and things like that. But you are adding another level in there, and that Challenger Series compared to the Championship Series is going to be a big drop in money. So you really want to make sure you're on that top tier if you want to make a living out there, or a good living anyway.
8: And the FedEx Cup standings right now for the rest of the Canadians: AJ Ewart at 105, Mackenzie Hughes at 118, Ben Silverman 139, Adam Svensson 178. So again, same scenario. If this were next year, if it were the end of the fall series, it'd be Ewart, Hughes, Silverman on the Challenger Series, and Svensson wouldn't make it. But great that we have what it takes now to be on both the Championship Series and the Challenger Series. Now, Bob, the big question for us here in Canada, of course, is the RBC Canadian Open. Where could it potentially go in the schedule? Do you have any inkling, anything you've heard in the last couple of weeks since we've been live here on the show about the RBC Canadian Open and its future?
9: You know, I heard some stuff earlier on where it was very positive that it was going to be in the Championship Series. That was before I think we understood how they were going to make that series work in terms of nobody in, nobody out, right? If you are in the Championship Series, you can't drop down and play a Challenger Series event, and vice versa. If you're a Challenger Series, you can't take an exemption. There's no exemptions on the Championship Series. So that handicaps the RBC Canadian Open. Now, I know there are negotiations going on right now as we speak, and they are hot and heavy right now for RBC Canadian Open. The basically, there are a whole bunch of people who want one of the remaining spots that are available. There's four or five spots left on the PGA Tour for 2028 on the Championship Series level, and there's more than that who want to get in there. So, you know, I said this last night on SportsCenter, but essentially, if you are the RBC Canadian Open and you become a Championship Series level event, it means you have very few Canadians. As we said, in this year, it might be three or four that would get into the tournament. There's no exemptions, so you can't bring in the Canadian amateur champ. You can't give one to a veteran like Mike Weir, something like that, or a guy who's maybe struggling a bit like Adam Hadwin. You also can't go, if you go down to become a Challenger Series event, your best players in the Championship Series can't drop down and play. So Corey Connors wouldn't be able to play in the RBC Canadian Open if it was a Challenger Series event. So that leaves this talk that they were having about perhaps creating a series of national championships around the world where perhaps the tournament would sit. I don't know what kind of field you'd get. I don't know what you would be able to do in terms of attracting players if you can do what they do now, which I always call incentivizing some players to show up and play. So really, if you are Golf Canada, you're in a difficult position right now, and I don't know how you get out of it and help everybody. I do know that if you're RBC, you've already got a Championship Series event with the Heritage. You can't drop a Canadian event now. You have to be there for sponsoring, because you would just say, oh, well, in this environment that we have in our world right now between Canada and the U.S., if you bail on Canada and you know, all that. Now, I don't think that's going to happen, so it's really not worth discussing. It's just a question of where is this tournament going to fit, and I think we'll find out in the next couple of weeks.
8: Be fascinating to see where it does fit the RBC Canadian Open in 2028. Now, yesterday, Bob, I was on social media just scanning through, and a video popped up on my feed. And, well, here we are again. Tiger Woods back swinging on camera at the Nexus Cup, his TGR Venture Clinic at Liberty National. And we've done this umpteen times where we can analyze a swing with a 9-iron or 8-iron, whatever club he had in the bag. Tiger did say, I can pretty much hit anything. But this is news, Bob, because we haven't seen Tiger swing on camera since playing in TGL, which was a couple of days before he was arrested back in March. So what did you see from the swing from Tiger Woods? Because there are a couple of them.
9: Yeah, I mean, I don't know what you saw. I thought it looked pretty good. I mean, for a guy who's sort of been through the ringer, I thought he was pretty good. It wasn't a full rip at it that I saw. I thought saw him hitting like some shorter irons and stuff. It looked pretty good to me. I wish I could have that swing, but you know, that having a swing standing on a range is a long way from playing a tournament. So you know, you got to walk and find a game, I guess, more than just a swing. So. But it's encouraging, and I love the fact that everybody gets excited over it. I think it's kind of neat that, you know, here we are, and there's some pretty wild – I love reading the comments underneath, you know, get ready for the Masters and all these different comments that come up. But, I mean, listen, good for Tiger. That's what he does. He plays golf. He hits golf shots, and to be able to go out there and swing at a few is got to make him feel pretty good after the pretty rough ride he's been through over the last little while. Well-earned rough ride on his own part, so no sympathy there.
8: Yeah, and from a swing perspective, I thought he loaded into the right leg very well. I did see, and it's just going to happen given the significance of the injury he suffered to the right leg, ankle, foot back in 2021. His foot kind of does move, but I mean,
9: right.
8: It's a miracle for him that his own leg is still there. So the big question, Bob, here is we see him on camera. Someone filmed it with a cell phone. It went viral on social media in 4 seconds. There's the Hero World Challenge in December, and there's the PNC Championship closer to Christmas. Do you think we see Tiger playing golf at either of those events?
9: No, I shouldn't say that. Maybe the father-son. I think if you can have a hit and giggle. You know, the Hero World Challenge is a semi-legitimate event, right? And it's got world ranking points and things like that in it. So I could see him maybe at the father son. He'll be at the Hero World Challenge because it's his tournament, but I honestly don't think he'll be tournament ready by at that level by the end of the year, really. And who knows if he'll ever be that way again. But father son thing is a little different. I mean, he can, you know, his son can carry him now, so that's the best part. He's the best golfer in the family right now.
8: Yeah, he could just ride on Charlie's coattails, right? The last time they played in the father-son PNC Championship, Charlie Woods made a hole-in-one.
9: Yeah.
8: And now since then, Charlie Woods is, you know, he's playing a lot of junior golf. He's now officially a TaylorMade athlete now with the What's in the Bag segments that have come out on social media. He might be taller than Tiger at this point here, too. That's one of the great things about that tournament is seeing the legends' children and how they have grown up over the years. And it's been that way for Tiger as well. And we'll have the latest on Tiger Woods if any news comes out. The last time he did play an official event, 2024 Open Championship at Royal Troon. If you look up Tiger Woods in the official World Golf Rankings online, he is no longer ranked. Ooh. And that is saying something. Tiger Woods, any news comes out, we will let you know all about it. All right, when we come back here on our condensed version of Golf Talk Canada, DP World Tour this week, BMW PGA Championship. We'll hear a couple of interesting sound bites from Rory McIlroy and John Rahm. All that, so much more coming up next.
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10: There are four players on their roster that are 25 and under. Everybody else is 30 and over, and there's four that are 35 and over, including Bobrovsky, who will be 38 on September 20th, along with John Tavares, who turns 36 on September 20th.
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28: It's Evan Cohen. 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

0: Again, going back to the Herbie rant, this is the team you want, man. This is the team everybody wants to see and everybody grew up on. If you're yearning for baseball of old, this team. Now, again, they're going to follow the new school rules for pitching. So, you know, we're not seeing guys throwing 10, 11 innings if you're going to extras. But this brand of baseball is
1: something. We're not seeing Nolan Ryan versus Louis Tiant.
0: Not going to get that one. But it is an older brand of baseball. We're talking to a coach whose team pulled one of the biggest upsets week two of college football next on Amber and Ian.
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15: In 3 days before Coach Lane Kiffin's return to Oxford, LSU is listing starting quarterback Sam Leavitt as doubtful for Saturday's much-anticipated matchup against Ole Miss. The exact nature of that injury, unclear at this point. Major League Baseball, the Dodgers, who've already lost Shohei Ohtani as a pitcher the remainder of the season, have another injury concern for their rotation. Lefty Blake Snell left tonight's start after just one inning with groin tightness. No word yet on the severity. LA trails at Cincinnati 6-2.

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2: There are four players on their roster that are 25 and under. Everybody else is 30 and over, and there's four that are 35 and over, including Bobrovsky, who will be 38 on September 20th, along with John Tavares, who turns 36 on September 20th.
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16: Burrow is expected to play this weekend against the Houston Texans. Despite dealing with back tightness, Burrow did not make any significant throws during the portion of practice that was open to the media on Wednesday and said he took, and I quote, mental reps. The injury surfaced after Cincinnati's week one victory over Tampa Bay in Major League Baseball. Yankee star Aaron Judge left Wednesday's game against Minnesota because of tightness in his lower right leg. Judge struck out in both at-bats before being replaced in the sixth inning. He wasn't in Tuesday's lineup due to a scheduled day of rest. Let's take a look at some scores in Major League Baseball. Some games that went final. The Twins beat the Yankees 5-4 in 13 innings. The Blue Jays beat the Tigers 5-1. We saw the Athletics fall to Tampa Bay 4-3. And the Guardians beat the White Sox 6-3 to take a half-game lead in the AL Central. Coming up, more game night with Q Myers and me, Emmett Golden.
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0: I was just, I told you, I went over it. 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
14: In Major League Baseball, Yankee star Aaron Judge left Wednesday's game against Minnesota because of tightness in his lower right leg. Judge struck out in two at-bats before being replaced in the sixth inning. He wasn't in Tuesday's lineup due to a scheduled day of rest. In the NFL, you have the Cincinnati Bengals and quarterback Joe Burrow. He is expected to play this weekend against the Houston Texans, despite dealing with back tightness. Burrow did not make any throws of significance during the portion of practice that was open to the media on Wednesday. He said he took mental reps. The injury surfaced after Cincinnati's week one victory over Tampa Bay. Some scores in Major League Baseball. The Guardians sit atop the AL Central after defeating the White Sox 6-3 earlier this afternoon. We saw the Tampa Bay Rays beat the Athletics 4-3. The Blue Jays beat the Tigers 5-1, and the Twins beat the Yankees in 13 innings 5-4. More of Game Night with Q Myers and me, Emmett Golden, straight ahead.
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16: First time here, I'm just proud of the guys. 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

0: It's a must-see event played by two golf teams that thrive on winning. 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
16: Judge left Wednesday's game against Minnesota because of tightness in his lower right leg. Judge struck out in both of his at-bats before being replaced in the sixth inning. He wasn't in Tuesday's lineup due to a scheduled day of rest. They will keep monitoring Aaron Judge as they go. Out in Seattle in the NFL, Sam Darnold has been ruled out for Sunday's game against the Arizona Cardinals because of a glute injury. However, Seattle coach Mike McDonald says that there are no plans to place Darnold on injured reserve, so that means he could return within the next four games. On the Major League Baseball, let's check out some scores. The Guardians find themselves a half game in ahead of the White Sox in first place after beating Chicago 3-6 earlier today. We saw the Yankees as they fell to the Twins in 13 innings, 5-4. The Blue Jays beat the Tigers 5-1, and the Rays beat the Athletics tonight 4-3. More of Game Night with Q Myers and myself, Emmett Golden, straight ahead.
17: Hey, this is Rich Eisen. Coming up on Wednesday, Kurt Warner in his usual spot looks back at week one and turns the page to week number two. That also includes my latest power rankings. And the actor from Resident Evil, Paul Walter Hauser, stops by. That's Wednesday's Rich Eisen Show on Disney Plus, the ESPN app, and ESPN Radio.
18: And week two kicks off with the Lions visiting the Bills on Thursday Night Football. Also the opener for the new Highmark Stadium.
19: We can allow the environment to change, but we can't. If we make it about more than it is, then I'm not doing a good enough job, and usually that's not going to end with the right result.
20: I don't know how to make the Detroit defense in week one, because I really believe that they were in place. They just didn't make one play on a football.
21: Three starters against the Bills on the road in front of a raucous home crowd, opening up the new stadium on a short week. That could be tough.

0: like two?
1: No, they got a building that they're opening.
0: Okay,
1: up.
0: I got so, you. Well, I
1: yeah,
0: got
1: they got the housewarming party going on.
0: Yeah.
1: Thursday night football. 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We are presented by Progressive Insurance. He's Emmett Golden. I'm Q Myers, and I just think that energy and that juice that Bills Mafia is going to provide in this game versus Detroit. You heard there on the rejoin coming in, you know, the Lions on a short week going up against that crowd, that yeah. energy. That's going to be a hard pill to swallow, man. That's going to be tough to battle.

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11: Guardians beat the White Sox. They leapfrog Chicago into first place in the division. Aaron Judge leaves the Yankees game in the sixth inning. Blake Snell leaves the Dodgers game in the first. And will we even see LSU's quarterback this weekend?
13: Lane Kiffin is going to be as big a villain as we've ever seen.
14: Ole Miss needs to win more and try to show their anger.
15: Throws right up the middle, touchdown LSU! A puff of a fist from Lane Kiffin, the new head coach here in Baton Rouge.
16: I told the players, you don't have anything to worry about. There's just going to be so much attention, hatred, everything on me. I said, you just get to go play.
17: He bailed out on a team that had a chance to win the national championship.
18: He is the one that left them behind.
19: It's LSU versus the world right now.
11: And it is a huge matchup in Oxford on Saturday. Lane Kiffin returns to Ole Miss. LSU goes in facing the Rebels in a top 10 matchup. But Wednesday night came the bombshell. LSU is listing starting quarterback Sam Leavitt is doubtful for the game at Ole Miss. He played in the win over Louisiana Tech last weekend. Coach Lane Kiffin hasn't mentioned about any injuries. Earlier on Amber and Ian, our Ian Fitzsimmons.
20: Stop. Honey, hush. Sam Leavitt, doubtful?
21: He's playing in the game.
20: Lane being Lane. Like, oh, you're going to serve my guy's papers today? I'll tell you what, honey. Here comes the official injury report. Start preparing for our backup quarterback, right? Because maybe Sam goes, maybe he doesn't. Maybe he has some phantom injury, maybe he doesn't. To me, this is all about Lane being Lane. And going back to Oxford, there is zero doubt in my mind Sam Leavitt is a starting quarterback for LSU at Ole Miss.
11: According to the policies in the SEC, doubtful means unlikely to play due to significant concerns. Describes a player as having a 25% chance to play. The policy says acts of gamesmanship intended to hide a student-athlete's true participation status is prohibited. Anything misleading could result in fines up to $100,000, as well as what the conference calls accountability measures for head coaches. SEC Commissioner Greg Sankey has the discretion to administer those penalties. As for the game on Saturday, would a win mean more to LSU or Ole Miss? Our Harry Douglas.
22: It will mean more to the Ole Miss Rebels. They're feeling like the child that got abandoned in the household right now. Lane Kiffin up and said, you know what? I'm going somewhere else to another family that I love more because I feel like they're better than the family that I have right here in Oxford, Mississippi. So a guy like Trinidad Chambliss, a guy like

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8: Guardians beat the White Sox. They leapfrog Chicago into first place in the division. Aaron Judge leaves the Yankees game in the sixth inning. Blake Snell leaves the Dodgers game in the first. And will we even see LSU's quarterback this weekend?
10: Lane Kiffin is going to be as big a villain as we've ever seen.
11: Ole Miss needs to win more and try to show their anger.
12: Throws right up the middle. Touchdown, LSU. A puff of the fist from Lane Kiffin, the new head coach here in Baton Rouge.
13: Told the players, you don't have anything to worry about. If there's just going to be so much attention, hatred, everything on me. I said, you just get to go play.
14: He bailed out on a team that had a chance to win the national championship.
15: He is the one that left them behind.
16: It's LSU versus the world right now.
8: And it is a huge matchup in Oxford on Saturday. Lane Kiffin returns to Ole Miss. LSU goes in facing the Rebels in a top 10 matchup. But Wednesday night came the bombshell. LSU is listing starting quarterback Sam Leavitt is doubtful for the game at Ole Miss. He played in the win over Louisiana Tech last weekend. Coach Lane Kiffin hasn't mentioned about any injuries. Earlier on Amber and Ian, our Ian Fitzsimmons.
17: Stop. Honey, hush. Sam Leavitt, doubtful?
18: He's playing in the game.
17: Lane being Lane. Like, oh, you're going to serve my guy's papers today? I'll tell you what, honey. Here comes the official injury report. Start preparing for our backup quarterback, right? Because maybe Sam goes, maybe he doesn't. Maybe he has some phantom injury, maybe he doesn't. To me, this is all about Lane being Lane. And going back to Oxford, there is zero doubt in my mind Sam Leavitt is a starting quarterback for LSU at Ole Miss.
8: According to the policies in the SEC, doubtful means unlikely to play due to significant concerns. Describes a player as having a 25% chance to play. The policy says acts of gamesmanship intended to hide a student athlete's true participation status is prohibited. Anything misleading could result in fines up to $100,000, as well as what the conference calls accountability measures for head coaches. SEC Commissioner Greg Sankey has the discretion to administer those penalties. As for the game on Saturday, would a win mean more to LSU or Ole Miss? Our Harry Douglas.
19: It will mean more to the Ole Miss Rebels. They're feeling like the child that got abandoned in the household right now. Lane Kiffin up and said, you know what? I'm going somewhere else to another family that I love more because I feel like they're better than the family that I have right here in Oxford, Mississippi. So a guy like Trinidad Chambliss, a guy like Kewan Lacy, Echols, Pete Golding as a coach as well, along with the coaching staff, they feel some type of way because they feel like they got left for dead, but they didn't get buried. What did Geno Smith say? A lot of people wrote me off, but I didn't write back. See, the Ole Miss Rebels, they don't want to hear anything about, hey, no nonsense, no nothing. They're thinking one way, and one way only right now. Please be LSU so we can show our rump.

0: he's going to have to wear that. Of course, we don't want anything bad to happen. And I think having the increased security is wise because people are tailgating, maybe not in their right mind. Don't do anything dumb, people. But Lane Kiffin is walking into likely his own personal hell, or at least his own personal football hell, with the way that they are going to just jaw at him all game long.
1: Ole Miss, LSU, Saturday, 7:30 Eastern on ABC. Right now, SportsCenter all night. There is a quarterback we know we won't be seeing this weekend. Seahawks coach Mike McDonald.
2: Sam's going to be out this game. Drew will start for us. Don't anticipate putting him on IR or anything like that, but we'll just kind of reevaluate every day and reevaluate next week, and we'll go from there, but he won't play this week.
1: It was initially called a hip injury for Sam Darnold, but then described as a glute. Not expected to be an injury that'll keep him out for long, but he's not yet ready to return. Matchup against Arizona this weekend. Drew Locke in line to make his first start for Seattle since 2023. Falcons coach Kevin Stefanski has a questionable quarterback situation as well.
3: You have a QB yet for this week?
4: We will have a quarterback, yes, for this week. Not yet, but we'll work through that this week.
3: What do you need to see between now, tomorrow, choose who you want there?
4: I'd say we're working through it. I'm not ruling anyone out. Tua's not going to practice today, but he's getting better. Cooper and Mike will practice today, so we'll work through it. All of us on the coaching staff, on the medical staff, all of our players, Mike in this case, want to always do what's best for our players. And I feel really, really confident in the plan going back to when I first got here and how Mike was working off the field and working in the training room. And I think what you've seen is a progression of all of that. So I feel confident that as he progresses and gets ready, we'll let you guys know. But a big part of that is practice and then practice the next day and those type of things. So we'll continue to take this day to day and make decisions. And I'll make decisions that are best for the football team.
1: Falcons facing a division game this weekend against Carolina. Kevin Stefanski saying he's not ruling anybody out. As for Cincinnati, Joe Burrow dealing with back tightness.
5: I think every game is so important to me. I'm going to do what it takes to be out there. If I'm not getting surgery, I'll be out there.
6: I feel good. It's a normal game day soreness, that's for sure, but I'll be right.
7: Hey, you know,
6: I don't know specifically what play. I didn't really start feeling it until after the game. That's typically how it happens.
8: Do you plan to practice the rest of the week, or is it going to be something where you're just going to rest it?
6: We'll see how we feel tomorrow.
7: Shoulder?
6: Back tightness.
7: How does that affect your preparation for the week?
6: It shouldn't really. We get a lot of mental reps, and we walk through a lot of plays, so I'll be all right.
7: Is there any part of you that doesn't start playing on Sunday at the concert?
6: No. That's ridiculous.
1: Joe Burrow expecting to play against Houston this week. SportsCenter all night, ESPN Radio. Among the matchups on Sunday, Vikings are in Chicago. Speaking of divisional matchups, they'll face the Bears and Chicago's potent offense. Bears quarterback Caleb Williams.
9: I think is scoring every drive is our mindset. I think that's the potential of us, and that's internal. That's an internal expectation. That's an internal feeling. Just of what we have up front, out wide, and in the backfield. It's an expectation from ourselves to be able to go out there and score every time and figure out ways to help the defense. I mean, that's our part to help this team, help special teams, and all of that is scoring points as many as we can. And so on as many drives that we have. And so, that's our challenge. I think that's what I mean by that. To be able to do that, it can't have penalties. We can't have all these, the mishaps and things like that.
1: Bears, of course, dropped 59 on Carolina last weekend. They also gave up 36 points. ESPN analyst Herm Edwards.
10: There was 1,000 yards of offense total. 1,000. The score was, by the way, 59-37. You know how hard that is to watch? And I've been in some games like that as a head coach where it got away defensively. And when the players came in to watch the tape, I said, hey, I'm going to tell you something. No coach is going in the room with you guys. You go in there as a defense, and you watch it. I can't watch.
11: If you were a Bears fan, would you feel good about that game?
10: Oh, the Bears fan, they're going crazy right now. But let me ask you something. When you say the Chicago Bears.
12: You think defense.
10: Thank you.
12: Monsters Midway.
10: Yeah. Thank you.
12: Did not
10: I'm not saying you can't score. But guys, When you play like this, your defense has no chance. Because what happens is you continue to just press the button, and that defense of yours is getting wore out, man. And it'll catch up to you. Eventually, yeah. When you get a certain lead, but see, no one could stop anybody in this. No one played defense. It was just one of those back and forth. The Carolina Panthers scored 37 points.
1: We'll see what the Vikings do against Chicago on Sunday. We'll see what Chicago's offense does as well. Also Sunday in Foxborough, Patriots and Steelers. ESPN Patriots reporter Mike Reese.
12: Drake May acknowledged it was tougher to move on from a season-opening loss in which he threw three fourth-quarter interceptions. He had more time to think about it than the usual 24 hours. But he said he's decisively on to Pittsburgh, and his focus is clear.
13: My position is built on split-second decisions, and that's football. You know, it's a game of inches. It's a game of decisions in an instant. And I think you get to, you know, see... You know, the consequences when you don't, you'll make the right one and you try to force one or you try to maybe push it down the field. And I think, you know, that's, you know, something that, like I say, you learn from. But, you know, honestly, you know, we're learning from it at this point. You know, it needs to be a habit. And I think that's the purpose of practicing and getting in the mindset and knowing, you know, what, you know, I need to do to help this team win.
14: I think that there's a difference between, we've said this, being reckless and being aggressive. We want to be aggressive. That's how we want to play. But we also have to make great decisions when there's, you know, a look or something that maybe would take a certain play away.
12: Something that could help boost May? Speedy running back Travion Henderson, who missed the opener with an ankle injury, was a full participant in practice on Wednesday. In Foxborough, Mike Reese, ESPN.
15: Aaron Rodgers is throwing his age. Almost. The 42-year-old quarterback threw the ball 40 times in the Steelers' win against the Atlanta Falcons. And afterward, Coach Mike McCarthy said that they would like their offense to be a little bit more balanced, that he'd like to increase the number of runs from 18 to between 25 and 30. But if you ask Aaron Rodgers, he's perfectly fine with how the offensive game plan panned out against the Falcons.
16: Yeah, the consistency and the balance stuff is all for, talking head fodder. It's all about winning the game, whether you got to throw it 40 times or run it 40 times. So I'm not worried about the balance. Balance comes naturally. If you're getting a chance to be ahead of teams, you're going to get more run opportunities. If you don't have 5-3 and outs, you get more run opportunities too. So I'm not worried about that.
15: The balance might resolve itself naturally, but one area Mike McCarthy definitely focused on this week is third down. The Steelers were just 3 of 13 on third downs against the Atlanta Falcons, and a lot of that was a byproduct of missed connections between Rodgers and DK Metcalf. Now, Rodgers pointed out that there were a number of DPIs that he felt like were not called on some of those plays, but at least one, Metcalf dropped the pass. Even so, Rodgers still expressed confidence in his wide receiver and said, I'm going to keep feeding him. In Pittsburgh, Brooke Pryor, ESPN.
1: Aaron Rodgers and the Steelers in New England to face the Patriots Sunday afternoon, 1 o'clock Eastern game. 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
17: The 2-2 to Yelich. And a liner down the left field line. A fair ball. It hits off the sidewall. Turio is in. Around third is Bowers. He will score. A two-run single for Yelich. And the Brewers have flipped this game back into their favor. It is 5-4 Milwaukee.
1: 620 WTMJ. Brewers with the 5-4 win. Their 95th win of the season. Tied for the fourth most in franchise history. They have a 2.5 game lead on the Rays for the best record in Major League Baseball. At the top of the NL wild card, still the Cubs.
18: And the pitch on the way, driven in the air, deep right field. It's got a chance. Gone. Another home run for Pete. His 44th of the year. A drive over the 368 sign in right center. 44 homers. 105 runs batted in.
1: Cubs Radio Network. Cubs double up the Braves 8-4. Pete Crow Armstrong, two homers, 44 now on the season, most in the season by a lefty in franchise history. 44 homers, tying him with Ernie Banks for the most in a season by a Cubs player aged 24 or younger. Cubs double up the Braves. They lead the Phillies by a half game for the first NL wildcard spot. Phillies shutting out the Nationals 3-0. Zach Wheeler goes 7 innings, striking out 5. Fourth straight game with at least 6 innings and at most one earned run. This was a 3-0 shutout, the Phillies' 18th shutout of the season. As for the third wild card spot, Padres still hold that.
17: 0-1 the pitch. Salas hits it in the air, deep down the right field line. Beck is back into the corner, looking up. This one, gonna go! Second of the night for Ethan Salas. Just over the out-of-town scoreboard at Coors Field. A two-run homer here in the fifth. Big night, Padres. Big night, Salas. It's 8-1.
1: Two homers for him, three RBI. Padres, a 9-3 win over the Rockies, 97-3. The fan, Salas, youngest player in Padres history with a multi-homer game, surpassing Fernando Tatis. Padres have won 9 of their last 10. Well, what are the Dodgers going to do moving forward? That's next. SportsCenter All Night continues. It's ESPN Radio.
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1: 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Longest active win streak in Major League Baseball belongs to the Rays. 4-3 win over the A's on Wednesday. Fifth straight win. They lead the Yankees by 4.5, but they lose Aaron Judge, who strikes out twice before leaving in the sixth. ESPN's Eduardo Perez.
0: Let's not forget that Aaron Judge came back after those 84 games, after 100 days of not being able to go through to he didn't do rehab in the minor leagues. He went straight to playing the games. And then when you do that, you're on your feet a lot more, and you are going to be sore. Now, what have the Yankees been able to do? Well, they've been able to go out, play him one game, give him a day off, play him another day, give him a day off, but still, you're on your feet, and you are going, those are natural sorenesses, and I think Aaron Judge knows his body really well. Aaron Boone played the game, he's managed the game for so long, he understands also that what's important is to get Aaron Judge ready for the postseason, and that's getting his at-bats, but he's going through the rehab right now as we speak at the major league level and not at the minor league level like Wilson Contreras did with the Boston Red Sox, who missed less time, but he did go down for a rehab assignment.
1: Speaking of injured players, Dodgers fall to the Reds 6-2. Blake Snell leaves in the first inning after throwing 19 pitches. Manager Dave Roberts.
2: Obviously happy that he alerted us early to get him out of the game, not make it worse. For me, I heard, or he told me, that he felt some tightness in his left groin, and, you know, it didn't loosen up. So obviously the right decision is to get him out. I think number one is we'll see how he comes in tomorrow, how he feels, get some more treatment. And then when we get back to L.A., then we can make that decision.
1: Dodgers could have clinched the NL West on Wednesday. They lost. Padres won, though. We see all kinds of walk-offs in baseball. Walk-off homer, walk-off hit by pitch, walk-off balk. Technology bringing us a new one.
3: Runners will be off. The 3-2. Outside ball four, but it's tap of the head by Brandon Valenzuela. We look to the board where that is overturned. Strike three, and the Blue Jays win. They'll salvage this series.
1: 5-1 the final over the Tigers. A walk would have brought the potential tying run to the plate, but instead, ABS challenge, it's a walk-off.
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1: A day after having their 8-game win streak snapped, the Padres hold their ground in the race for the third wild card spot of the National League, getting back in the win column. 97.3 the fan.
6: 0-1 the pitch. Salas hits it in the air, deep down the right field line. Beck is back into the corner, looking up. This one, gonna go! Second of the night for Ethan Salas. Just over the out-of-town scoreboard at Coors Field. A two-run homer here in the fifth. Big night, Padres. Big night, Salas. It's 8-1.
4: Number four.
1: Yankees lose Aaron Judge to tightness in his leg in the sixth. They lose the game in the 13th. Treasure Island Baseball Network.
7: Ground ball up the middle, off the mound. Going to be fielded and missed by the shortstop. Kiesel's going to come around third. Throw to the plate, not in time. Twins walk off the Yankees. Carantini's going to get mobbed at first base. The shortstop, Lombard, just flat out missed it. Went under his glove. Kiesel going to third base, slid, popped up, and then easily scored the winning run.
4: Number three.
1: Cubs maintain their half-game lead on the Phillies for the top wild card spot of the National League. PCA with numbers 43 and 44. Cubs Radio Network.
18: And the pitch on the way. Driven in the air. Deep right field. It's got a chance. Gone. Another home run for Pete. His 44th of the year. A drive over the 368 sign in right center. 44 homers. 105 runs batted in.
4: Number two.
1: Orioles win again in New York. Pete Alonso homers again in New York. That was in the first. In the third, WBAL.
8: There's Samuel Basile.
3: He hits the first pitch. Screaming straight away center field. Ewing at the wall. Goodbye! O's have done it again. They've gone back to back. Sam, bam, in the ballpark. And he's made
8: at 6-0.
4: Number one.
1: Remember this summer when we were all celebrating America's 250th? That was the last time Cleveland had the outright lead in the American League Central. Until Wednesday, Tom Hamilton, WTAM.
8: The pitch. Swing out and hammered. High, deep to right. Away, back and gone. Oh, my. Petey Helton with a jog of a lifetime. A three-run home run deep into the lower deck and right. A majestic blast. And the Guardians are back on top. 5-3.
1: Guardians with a half-game lead on the White Sox. Quarterback status, LSU. Let's see. Undetermined? That's next. It's ESPN Radio.
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0: This ball is stroked to right field and deep, heading toward the wall. It is off the base of the wall. Mookie already around second. He's going to get waved home. He touches third. On his way to the plate, the relay throw is late. Mookie scores standing up.
2: The Beals get set for their Highmark Stadium debut on Thursday Night Football.
3: I understand that, you know, it's the first official, you know, seasonal game in there. We're not really focused on that. We're just focused on short week, playing against a tough opponent, trying to have the best week possible, putting together a good week of preparation, a good game plan, going out there and executing on Thursday.
2: A division race with more ups and downs than an elevator.
0: And he drives one deep, and that baby will go! A three-run homer, Tommy Pham! That's why he's here.
2: The injury bug bites a plethora of players.
5: It shouldn't really get a lot of mental reps. 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
1: 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Big rivalry game this weekend. And Wednesday, we were blindsided with some news. That's in 4 minutes. Baseball, a couple of tight division races in the American League, including the AL West. Astros beginning the day with a lead in the division, but...
25: pitch, swing, and a line drive deep down the right field line. That ball is gone. A two-run homer for John Rave, and the Royals take a 2-0 lead here in the fourth inning.
1: Royals with a 5-2 win over the Astros, 96-5, the Fan. Jeremy Peña, 3-for-4, 10th three-hit game this season, second straight three-hit game, but it comes in the loss for the Astros. Astros losing, Texas facing the Red Sox, takes advantage.
28: As Miller, out of the stretch, comes home with the 1-1, line drive left field, base hit. Berger is home. Nimmo rounding third. The throw is offline. Nimmo scores standing up. Two-run single for Ezekiel Duran, and the Rangers lead 6-3.
1: 105-3, the Fan. Rangers go on to a 7-3 win over the Red Sox. Fourth straight win for Texas. Longest win streak since the beginning of August, which was also four straight wins. Rangers with the win and the Astros loss tie them for first place in the American League West. Although the Astros do own the tiebreakers. AL West, though, a dead heat. As for the American League Central.
0: Now the 0-2. Swung and ripped to left down the line. Fair ball into the corner. Here comes Rocchio. Kwan stops at third. Another double for Jose Ramirez. Oh, how do you think that feels for Jose? And the Guardians lead it 6-3. Here's the 1-2 pitch. Swing and a miss. Ball game. First place belongs to the Guardians. They knock off the Chicago White Sox by a final score of 6-3.
1: Tom Hamilton, WTAM. Guardians move a half game ahead of Chicago in the American League Central. First time they've held the outright lead in the division since July 3rd. Guardians with the win as they beat the White Sox 6-3 and take the division lead. Chicago, a 5-12 record in the last 17 games dating back to August 30th. That's the most losses in baseball over that span. SportsCenter All Night, ESPN Radio, National League. Dodgers still looking for their 13th NL West title in the last 14 seasons. They fall to the Reds on Wednesday, and they see Blake Snell leave the game after the first inning due to tightness in his left groin.
29: I felt good all day, and then the second to last pitch of the bullpen, I threw a slider, and then I felt like it grabbed, So I was like, all right, let's see what we can do. Threw one more pitch, then went out to get to the dugout. And then I was warming up, and I was like, it just doesn't feel that great. So I was like, we'll see if Boy can get through. And then I was just kind of talking with myself throughout that first inning. And I was going to try to get through five, but I just knew I didn't really have a good shot at doing that and remaining healthy. So after the first inning, I went down, talked with Dave, Mark, Thomas, and that's what we thought was best. But no, I'll be see where I'm at day to day, but yeah, I should be good. Yeah, because I've had this, you know, the groin, I've strained it four different times, so I'm aware if I kept pitching, I definitely would have strained it. So for me to stop, that's a first. Maybe I'm growing up, I don't know, but that was definitely the right move. And next couple of days, we'll see where we're at and then go from there. But I think I'll be good to go, yeah.
1: Blake Snell allowed one hit on 19 pitches. 10 of those 19 pitches were strikes, but he leaves in the first inning. Dodgers wind up losing to the Reds 6-2. Dodgers could have clinched the NL West with a win, or Padres lost. Padres wound up beating the Rockies. SportsCenter All Night, ESPN Radio. Blake Snell not the only player to leave his game early. Yankees and Twins will start at the end because it went 13.
9: Ground ball up the middle, off the mound. It's going to be fielded and missed by the shortstop. Kiesel's going to come around third. Throw to the plate, not in time. Twins walk off the Yankees. Carantini's going to get mobbed at first base. The shortstop, Lombard, just flat out missed it. Went under his glove. Kiesel going to third base, slid, popped up, and then easily scored the winning run.
1: Treasure Island Baseball Network Twins, the 5-4 win in 13. In this one, Aaron Judge, 0-for-2 with a couple of strikeouts, left the game in the sixth inning.
10: When did you first start feeling something in your lower leg?
11: There in the first inning. Try to kind of play it off and see how long we go, because these games are important down the stretch. But kind of talking over, thought it'd be the right move to come out so, you know, we don't cost the team on the field or cost the team on the base path.
12: What's your level of concern considering you thought it was wise to come out?
11: You know, we're ramping up. You know, we're still trying to ramp up. So there's going to be little things like this that come up. And I feel like you deal with this every spring training. You know, usually start of the season, once you kind of start ramping up again, things pop up. Hopefully it's just one little thing, and then we're back out there soon.
1: Aaron Judge leaves early, and the Yankees wind up losing 5-4 in 13 innings. Speaking of New York, quite the week in Queens. For the visitors,
7: Alonso hits this high in the air, left field, forget about it. There's number 301 into the second deck, right on cue for the Polar Bear.
1: On Tuesday, he hit number 300, a game-tying shot in the top of the ninth for the Orioles. Number 301 coming in the first inning on Wednesday. Wouldn't be the last of Baltimore's offense. They go on to a 7-1 win over the Mets. Pete Alonso homering on Tuesday and Wednesday against his former team. Heard it on WBAL. He has two homers at Citi Field this season. Since July 1st, Mets first basemen have a combined one home run at Citi Field. Jared Young did it. Pete Alonso, home run number 37 of the season, number 301 after 300 on Tuesday, which resulted in a curtain call, of course, for him as a visitor. ESPN analyst Eduardo Perez.
13: You look at the New York Mets fans, and they are appreciative of the 7 years that Pete Alonso spent here at Citi Field. And the one thing that they know is that Pete loves homers, and they got it. They got the home run from him in the first at-bat tonight, and it was on a hanging, breaking pitch. And that's what Pete Alonso did as a Met. That's what he's continued to do as a Baltimore Oriole. And I love how he is still focused on, yes, I had 301 home runs, but what's important to him right now is that there's still life and there's still opportunity for the Baltimore Orioles to get in, and he knows that they have the talent to be able to sneak in and get in a hot run. Now, there's a lot of measures that have to happen for that to become reality, but Pete Alonso is doing his best to lead, and the fans here saw that for those 7 years, and that's why they came out to see Pete hit homers.
1: Mets fans with that love fest in Queens for Alonso. Perhaps earlier on Sportsmanlike, Evan Cohen saying There was another side to it.
18: That was a peaceful protest by Mets fans of David Stearns, the general manager, who I thought was going to be unbelievable. I was wrong so far. And the owner of the team, Steve Cohen, who I thought was going to be unbelievable. I was wrong so far. And we embarrassed ourselves last night with this peaceful protest. I'm sorry. You cannot, under any circumstance, root for an opposing team, even if it's Pete Alonso. I hated that last night. That was a peaceful protest. And then, oh, by the way, they lost in extra innings on an inside-the-park three-run home run.
1: Orioles are within 2.5 games of the White Sox for the third and final wild card spot in the American League. Two teams in front of them as well, Texas and Toronto. 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
16: 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I said, you just get to go play. The pressure's on them.
1: Huge matchup in Oxford on Saturday. Lane Kiffin returning. LSU facing Ole Miss in a top 10 matchup. But how about this? Wednesday night, surprise, just days before the showdown, LSU is listing starting quarterback Sam Levitt as doubtful for the game at Ole Miss. He played in the win over Louisiana Tech last weekend. Coach Lane Kiffin has not mentioned anything about Levitt dealing with any injuries. But then Wednesday night, he's listed as doubtful, not even questionable. Earlier on ESPN Radio on game night, RQ Myers and Emmett Golden.
17: I hate that my first reaction was, I don't believe him. I hate that that was my first reaction was, nah, this is Lane trying to pull a fast one, and Sam, you know, the day before the game is going to be fine. And I shouldn't feel like that. Mm-hmm. Like, you know, if they list him as doubtful, I should respect him and go, oh, man, that's a big deal, because it is.
20: Right.
17: And, you know, so I will take their word for it, but just being honest with our audience, my first reaction, I was skeptical. But with
20: you're
17: this
20: not the
17: being,
20: only person who thought that, so don't feel
17: okay.
20: Bad. Don't,
17: yeah.
20: You're not the only person who thought
17: right,
20: that.
17: Because I didn't believe
20: it. Could be some gamesmanship. Uh-huh. I would think, though, man, and look, I'm an NFL guy. Yeah. Remember the 49ers got real dinged, two seasons ago because they kind of, you know, didn't.
17: Yeah, finesse.
20: Weren't truthful. Yeah, finesse.
17: Right.
20: That's a great way to put it. Finesse the injury report. You just really can't do that in the NFL, but it sounds like some believe that there could be some gamesmanship by Lane.
17: And I believe even the Ravens got fined last year,
20: yep.
17: You know, for manipulating the injury report or not being forthcoming. If Levitt doesn't play, I think that changes a lot. I also think it kind of gives LSU an excuse if they don't, you know, win. But that is a huge development for arguably the biggest game in college sports this Saturday.
20: This, to me, man, just adds another layer, right? Like, if this one didn't have enough storylines, mm-hmm. now all of a sudden the quarterback is listed as doubtful. You know, just a couple days away from the game, from the kickoff, from the highly anticipated, you know, return of Lane. Like, I don't think there is any excuses if you're LSU. You have to win this one, or else there's so much egg on Lane Kiffin's face. I just feel like this has got to be an actual injury. You don't need an extra layer just because, well, I'm just going to try to be clever and throw some gamesmanship and say my quarterback's banged up.
17: I just wouldn't put anything past Lane Kiffin. And I hate that. I hate that that's my initial reaction. I want to take everybody for their word, but I was skeptical.
1: As for the keys to keep an eye on for the game this Saturday, ESPN analyst Dusty Dvorak.
21: I think it's the LSU defense. Look, as much as we talk about Lane Kiffin and his offense, it's Blake Baker and this LSU defense. They're flying around playing fast, playing physical, lead college football in total yards and sacks. 12 sacks so far this season. Prince Willamontanielen, who was at Ole Miss a year ago, has got 5 of those. I think him and the rest of this defensive front are going to do a good job keeping Trinidad Trambliss in the pocket, making life very difficult on him. As much as we're going to talk about offense in this game, for me, the difference is the LSU defense. And as great as that atmosphere is going to be, and it's going to be as good as there is in all of sports, I actually think the villain comes in to Oxford with that defense and gets the victory on Saturday night.
1: That atmosphere includes ESPN College Game Day. The game itself we'll see on ABC 7:30 Eastern. Before we get to the big college football weekend, there's week 2 of the NFL kicking off.
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3: And week two kicks off with the Lions visiting the Bills on Thursday Night Football. Also the opener for the new Highmark Stadium.
4: We've been in there a few times now, so it's not a new environment. I understand that, you know, it's the first official seasonal game in there. We're not really focused on that. We're just focused on short week, playing against a tough opponent, a good game plan, going out there and executing on Thursday.
5: We can allow the environment to change, but we can't. I hope that we approach Thursday as it's the most important game of the season because it's the next one. And if we make it about more than it is, then I'm not doing a good enough job. And usually that's not going to end with the right result.
6: If he's down the field and I'm scrambling around, I'm looking left and then I don't even see DJ over there. But I'm going to look right and just launch it.
8: Wide open is Moore, and he makes the catch on the sideline and jogs into the end zone for a 43-yard touchdown.
6: So it's just this comfort zone to know that even if I'm not going to him originally, I'm going to find him at some point.
22: I don't know how to make the Detroit defense in week one because I really believe that they were in place. They just didn't make one play on a football.
8: Chuck, end zone, and it is incomplete. Full game over. Detroit Lions win. Lions come up with a play at the end when they absolutely had to have it.
22: Are they going to do that versus DJ? Are they going to do that versus Kincaid? They're going to commit to stopping, you know, the run. They do that by numbers. Detroit just puts everybody down at the football. I think for Josh, it's making sure that you're always ready for pressure.
23: I don't care what they throw at us. The quarterback is the key to all of this. And if we don't make him go the long, hard way every time, it can get very difficult. He's got it all.
24: One thing I'm told to watch is the Lions upping their defensive pressure with zone blitzes in hopes of tricking Josh Allen into turnovers or sacks. They had 86 defensive plays last week. They're undermanned, so they need to apply the pressure to avoid being burnt by Allen.
1: Bills opening up their home sweet home against the Lions in Buffalo. The calls we heard, 97 Rock and 97.1 The Ticket. Speaking of being at home, not in that wardrobe. That's next. 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
13: Mateer bouncing in the pocket, grabbed and sacked, and that's going to do it. Michigan is going to get the win over number 11, Oklahoma.
14: 2-0. What should America know about this Michigan Wolverine football team? We're coming. We're coming.
1: Michigan picking up a key win over Oklahoma last weekend. Troy Bowles, linebacker for the Wolverines. Baker Mayfield, former quarterback for the Sooners. His coach in Tampa Bay is Todd Bowles, Troy's dad. Mayfield had a little friendly wager with his coach on the outcome of last weekend's game. Mayfield lost. So he showed up at Wednesday's press conference wearing a maize and blue number 18 Michigan practice jersey while his coach hummed the victors, Michigan fight song.
15: That hurts. That hurts real bad. It's been a rough couple days. Oh, damn, Todd.
18: Can you explain that for us?
15: Oklahoma versus Michigan. Todd's son was on the winning side of it, and the Sooners were not. And so, therefore, I squeezed into this little tank top.
18: To do. Buy that for you?
15: Nope. He's probably got something worse.
19: I mean, in all fairness, the yellow, it's not a bad color on you.
15: Thanks, Jenna.
1: Baker Mayfield and the Buccaneers hosting the Browns, the team that drafted Mayfield number one overall in 2018. Current Browns coach Todd Monken.
25: I don't get into how a person feels. We all feel the way we feel about certain situations in our life, and I don't blame him, just like he could never blame me the way I feel about certain things in our life. And listen, he's so competitive. He wants to beat everybody he plays. This just happens to be one where I'm sure there's a little bit there, but ultimately, he always wants to play well. I think that's, again, you'll have to speak to him, but I've never been around him where he didn't want to compete and fight like hell to win, so this just happens to be one other piece of it. Well, first off, he's highly intelligent. You could just get the beginning of a call out of your mouth and he's already got it down. He wants the game plan early so he can look at it at home. So he comes in the building prepared. On the field, he's just highly, highly competitive. And he holds himself to a high standard and he holds others to a high standard, which is everything you're looking for in a player, I guess, just in a human being in general.
1: Browns, of course, dealing with their own quarterback situation. Deshaun Watson, shaky in week one, getting the start in week two nonetheless. Does he have to play well this week to also start in week three?
25: I wouldn't say that. I just, I always expect our players to play well. I wouldn't put him out there if I didn't. So I expect him to play really well. And there were moments on Sunday that he did. And there were moments we did a really good job offensively. And there were moments we didn't. And there were moments we didn't coach well enough. There's moments we didn't play well enough. I don't get too far ahead because really what matters most is that we have a great Wednesday.
26: Yeah, man, I think the media has this expectation that I'm supposed to throw 400 yards and 5 touchdowns in a week. So
3: Until that happens, I guess it's going to be the same situation. So, again, my job is to make sure I'm operating well so we can try to get a win and keep moving forward from there.
1: Speculation has been Deshaun Watson was handed the keys to the offense for the first two games that they would be playing on the road.
4: I believe the Cleveland Browns made the right decision at quarterback this week. And here's why. Once you have made the decision initially to start Deshaun Watson, there is no logic in my mind to replacing him after one game and walking Shedeur Sanders into this week on the road at Tampa, where all of the conversation starting today and tomorrow is going to be about Baker Mayfield and the Browns and the breakup and what happened, et cetera, et cetera. And that because of the fact they know they're not going anywhere this season, bring him home against Carolina on September 27th to a hero's welcome. Deshaun Watson is going to play in his last game as a Brown this week. I think that is pretty obvious. He will never, in my mind, take another snap as a Cleveland Brown after this week.
1: Browns, Buccaneers, Sunday in Tampa. Browns host Carolina in week three. Sunday in Dallas, Cowboys and Commanders. Dallas coming off the loss to the Giants earlier on the Golics.
5: The defense will come around to how they're going to come around. And I don't know where that's going to be. I don't know. They were last in defense. Will they still be in the 20s? Will they be in the teens? Will they be in the upper half? I don't know where it's going to end up. But to me, you can talk all the defense you want. That's still a work in progress. To me, it was the offense.
6: Yeah.
5: The offense had under 300 yards of total offense. The offense averaged under 4 yards a carry.
1: And the Cowboys wind up losing at the Meadowlands to the Giants in the week one primetime matchup as well. Straight ahead, speaking of football, we had a curveball thrown at us for this weekend's big college matchup. That's next at ESPN Radio.
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16: 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Everybody else is 30 and over, and there's four that are 35 and over, including Bobrovsky, who will be 38 on September 20th, along with John Tavares, who turns 36 on September 20th.
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0: reevaluate every day and reevaluate next week, and we'll go from there. But he won't play this week.
1: It was initially called a hip injury for Sam Darnold, but then described as a glute. Not expected to be an injury that'll keep him out for long, but he's not yet ready to return. Matchup against Arizona this weekend. Drew Lock in line to make his first start for Seattle since 2023. Falcons coach Kevin Stefanski has a questionable quarterback situation as well.
2: You have a QB yet for this week?
3: We will have a quarterback, yes, for this week. Not yet, but we'll work through that this week.
2: What do you need to see between now and tomorrow to choose who you want there?
3: I'd say we're working through it. I'm not ruling anyone out. Tua's not going to practice today, but he's getting better. Cooper and Mike will practice today, so we'll work through it. All of us on the coaching staff, on the medical staff, all of our players, Mike in this case, want to always do what's best for our players. And I feel really, really confident in the plan going back to when I first got here and how Mike was working off the field and working in the training room. And I think what you've seen is a progression of all of that. So I feel confident that as he progresses and gets ready, we'll let you guys know. But a big part of that is practice and then practice the next day and those type of things. So we'll continue to take this day to day and make decisions, and I'll make decisions that are best for the football team.
1: Falcons facing a division game this weekend against Carolina. Kevin Stefanski saying he's not ruling anybody out. As for Cincinnati, Joe Burrow dealing with back tightness.
4: I think every game is so important to me. I'm going to do what it takes to be out there. If I'm not getting surgery, I'll be out there.
5: I feel good. It's a normal game day soreness, that's for sure, but I'll be right.
6: Hey, you
5: I don't know specifically what play. I didn't really start feeling until after the game. That's typically how it happens.
7: Do you plan to practice the rest of the week, or is it going to be something where you're just going to rest in?
5: We'll see how we feel tomorrow.
6: Shoulder?
5: Back tightness.
6: How does that affect your preparation for
5: a
6: week?
5: It shouldn't really. We get a lot of mental reps, and we walk through a lot of plays, so I'll be all right.
6: Is there any part of you that doesn't self-play on Sunday out of caution?
5: No.
6: Why?
5: That's ridiculous.
1: Joe Burrow expecting to play against Houston this week. SportsCenter all night, ESPN Radio. Among the matchups on Sunday, Vikings are in Chicago. Speaking of divisional matchups, they'll face the Bears and Chicago's potent offense. Bears quarterback Caleb Williams.
8: I think is scoring every drive is our mindset. I think that's the potential of us, and that's internal. That's an internal expectation. That's an internal feeling, just of what we have up front, out wide, and in the backfield. It's an expectation from ourselves to be able to go out there and score every time and figure out ways to help the defense. I mean, that's our part to help this team, help special teams, and all of that is scoring points as many as we can. And so on as many drives that we have. And so, that's our challenge. I think that's what I mean by that. To be able to do that, it can't have penalties. We can't have all these, the mishaps and things like that.
1: Bears, of course, dropped 59 on Carolina last weekend. They also gave up three dozen points. ESPN analyst Herm Edwards.
9: There was 1,000 yards of offense total. 1,000. The score was, by the way, 59-37. You know how hard that is to watch? And I've been in some games like that as a head coach where it got away defensively. And when the players came in to watch the tape, I said, hey, I'm going to tell you something. No coach is going in the room with you guys. You go in there as a defense, and you watch it. I can't watch.
10: If you're a Bears fan, would you feel good about that game?
9: Oh, the Bears fan, they're going crazy right now. But let me ask you something. When you say the Chicago Bears.
10: You think defense. Monsters.
9: Thank you.
10: Midway.
9: Yeah. Thank you.
10: Did not.
9: I'm not saying you can't score. But guys, when you play like this, your defense has no chance. Because what happens is you continue to just press the button, and that defense of yours is getting wore out, man. And it'll catch up to you eventually when you get a certain lead. But see, no one could stop anybody in this. No one played defense. It was just one of those back and forth. The Carolina Panthers scored 37 points.
1: We'll see what the Vikings do against Chicago on Sunday. We'll see what Chicago's offense does as well. Also Sunday in Foxborough, Patriots and Steelers. ESPN Patriots reporter Mike Reese.
11: Drake May acknowledged it was tougher to move on from a season-opening loss in which he threw three fourth-quarter interceptions. he had more time to think about it than the usual 24 hours. But he said he's decisively on to Pittsburgh, and his focus is clear.
12: My position's built on split-second decisions, and that's football. You know, it's a game of inches. It's a game of decisions in an instant. And I think you get to, you know, see, you know, the consequences when you don't, you'll make the right one. And you try to force one, or you try to maybe push it down the field. And I think, you know, that's, you know, something that, like I say, you learn from. But, you know, honestly, you know, we're learning from it at this point. You know, it needs to be a habit. And I think that's the purpose of practicing and getting in the mindset and knowing, you know, what, you know, I need to do to help this team win.
13: I think that there's a difference between, we've said this, being reckless and being aggressive. We want to be aggressive. That's how we want to play. But we also have to make great decisions when there's, you know, a look or something that maybe would take a certain play away.
11: Something that could help boost May? Speedy running back Travion Henderson, who missed the opener with an ankle injury, was a full participant in practice on Wednesday. In Foxborough, Mike Reese, ESPN.
14: Aaron Rodgers is throwing his age. Almost. The 42-year-old quarterback threw the ball 40 times in the Steelers' win against the Atlanta Falcons. And afterward, Coach Mike McCarthy said that they would like their offense to be a little bit more balanced, that he'd like to increase the number of runs from 18 to between 25 and 30. But if you ask Aaron Rodgers, he's perfectly fine with how the offensive game plan panned out against the Falcons.
15: Yeah, the consistency and the balance stuff is all for, talking head fodder. It's all about winning the game, whether you got to throw it 40 times or run it 40 times. So I'm not worried about the balance. Balance comes naturally. If you're getting a chance to be ahead of teams, you're going to get more run opportunities. If you don't have 5-3 and outs, you get more run opportunities too. So I'm not worried about that.
14: The balance might resolve itself naturally, but one area Mike McCarthy definitely focused on this week is third down. The Steelers were just 3 of 13 on third downs against the Atlanta Falcons, and a lot of that was a byproduct of missed connections between Rodgers and DK Metcalf. Now, Rodgers pointed out that there were a number of DPIs that he felt like were not called on some of those plays, but at least one, Metcalf dropped the pass. Even so, Rodgers still expressed confidence in his wide receiver and said, "I'm going to keep feeding him." In Pittsburgh, Brooke Pryor, ESPN.
1: Aaron Rodgers and the Steelers in New England to face the Patriots Sunday afternoon, 1 o'clock Eastern game. SportsCenter all night, ESPN Radio back to baseball, and a day after clinching the NL Central, Milwaukee tacks on another win.
16: The 2-2 to Yelich. And a liner down the left field line. A fair ball. It hits off the sidewall. Churio is in. Around third is Bowers. He will score. A two-run single for Yelich. And the Brewers have flipped this game back into their favor. It is 5-4 Milwaukee.
1: 620 WTMJ. Brewers with the 5-4 win. Their 95th win of the season. Tied for the fourth most in franchise history. They have a 2.5 game lead on the Rays for the best record in Major League Baseball. At the top of the NL wild card, still the Cubs.
17: And the pitch on the way, driven in the air, deep right field. It's got a chance. Gone. Another home run for Pete. His 44th of the year. A drive over the 368 sign in right center. 44 homers, 105 runs batted in.
1: Cubs Radio Network. Cubs double up the Braves 8-4. Pete Crow Armstrong, two homers, 44 now on the season, most in the season by a lefty in franchise history. 44 homers, tying him with Ernie Banks for the most in a season by a Cubs player aged 24 or younger. Cubs double up the Braves. They lead the Phillies by a half game for the first NL wildcard spot. Phillies shutting out the Nationals 3-0. Zach Wheeler goes 7 innings, striking out 5. Fourth straight game with at least 6 innings and at most 1 earned run. This was a 3-0 shutout, the Phillies' 18th shutout of the season. As for the third wildcard spot, Padres still hold that.
16: 0-1 the pitch. Salas hits it in the air, deep down the right field line. Beck is back into the corner, looking up. This one, gonna go! Second of the night for Ethan Salas. Just over the out-of-town scoreboard at Coors Field. A two-run homer here in the fifth. Big night, Padres. Big night, Salas. It's 8-1.
1: Two homers for him, three RBI. Padres, a 9-3 win over the Rockies, 97-3. The Fan, Salas, youngest player in Padres history with a multi-homer game, surpassing Fernando Tatis. Padres have won 9 of their last 10. Well, what are the Dodgers going to do moving forward? That's next. Sports Center All Night continues. It's ESPN Radio.
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1: 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Longest active win streak in Major League Baseball belongs to the Rays. 4-3 win over the A's on Wednesday. Fifth straight win. They lead the Yankees by 4.5, but they lose Aaron Judge, who strikes out twice before leaving in the sixth. ESPN's Eduardo Perez.
0: Let's not forget that Aaron Judge came back after those 84 games, after 100 days of not being able to go he didn't do rehab in the minor leagues. He went straight to playing the games. And then when you do that, you're on your feet a lot more, and you are going to be sore. Now, what have the Yankees been able to do? Well, they've been able to go out, play him one game, give him a day off, play him another day, give him a day off, but still you're on your feet and you are going, those are natural sorenesses. And I think Aaron Judge knows his body really well. Aaron Boone played the game. He's managed the game for so long. He understands also that what's important is to get Aaron Judge ready for the postseason. And that's getting his at-bats, but he's going through the rehab right now as we speak at the major league level and not at the minor league level like Wilson Contreras did with the Boston Red Sox, who missed less time, but he did go down for a rehab assignment.
1: Speaking of injured players, Dodgers fall to the Reds 6-2. Blake Snell leaves in the first inning after throwing 19 pitches. Manager Dave Roberts.
2: Obviously happy that he alerted us early to get him out of the game, not make it worse. For me, I heard, or he told me, that he felt some tightness in his left groin, and, it didn't loosen up. So obviously the right decision is to get him out. I think number one is we'll see how he comes in tomorrow, how he feels, get some more treatment. And then when we get back to L.A., then we can make that decision.
1: Dodgers could have clinched the NL West on Wednesday. They lost. Padres won, though. We see all kinds of walk-offs in baseball. Walk-off homer, walk-off hit by pitch, walk-off balk. Technology bringing us a new one.
3: Runners will be off. The 3-2. Outside ball four, but a tap of the head by Brandon Valenzuela. We look to the board where that is overturned. Strike three, and the Blue Jays win. They'll salvage this series.
1: 5-1 the final over the Tigers. A walk would have brought the potential tying run to the plate, but instead, ABS challenge, it's a walk-off.
30: Sports Center all night.
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4: How good is that? Are you not entertained?
30: Number five.
1: A day after having their 8-game win streak snapped, the Padres hold their ground in the race for the third wild card spot of the National League, getting back in the win column. 97.3 the fan.
16: 0-1 the pitch. Salas hits it in the air, deep down the right field line. Beck is back, into the corner, looking up. This one, gonna go! Second of the night for Ethan Salas. Just over the out-of-town scoreboard at Coors Field. A two-run homer here in the fifth. Big night, Padres. Big night, Salas. It's 8-1.
30: Number four.
1: Yankees lose Aaron Judge to tightness in his leg in the sixth. They lose the game in the 13th. Treasure Island Baseball Network.
5: Ground ball up the middle, off the mound. Going to be fielded and missed by the shortstop. Kiesel's going to come around third. Throw to the plate, not in time. Twins walk off the Yankees. Carantini's going to get mobbed at first base. The shortstop, Lombard, just flat out missed it. Went under his glove. Kiesel going to third base, slid, popped up, and then easily scored the winning run.
30: Number three.
1: Cubs maintain their half-game lead on the Phillies for the top wild card spot of the National League. PCA with numbers 43 and 44. Cubs Radio Network.
17: And the pitch on the way. Driven in the air. Deep right field. It's got a chance. Gone. Another home run for Pete. His 44th of the year. A drive over the 368 sign in right center. 44 homers. 105 runs batted in.
30: Number two.
1: Orioles win again in New York. Pete Alonso homers again in New York. That was in the first. In the third, WBAL.
6: There's Samuel Basile.
3: He hits the first pitch. Screaming straightaway center field. Ewing at the wall. Goodbye! O's have done it again. They've gone back to back. Sam, bam, in the ballpark. And he's made it 6-0.
30: Number one.
1: Remember this summer when we were all celebrating America's 250th? That was the last time Cleveland had the outright lead in the American League Central. Until Wednesday, Tom Hamilton, WTAM.
6: The pitch.
7: Swing at and hammered. High, deep to right. Away, back and gone. Oh, my. Petey Helpin with the jog of a lifetime. A three-run home run deep into the lower deck and right. A majestic blast. And the Guardians are back on top. 5-3.
1: Guardians with a half-game lead on the White Sox. Quarterback status, LSU. Let's see. Undetermined? That's next. It's ESPN Radio.
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0: This ball is stroked to right field and deep, heading toward the wall. It is off the base of the wall. Mookie already around second. He's going to get way to him. He touches third. On his way to the plate, the relay throw is late. Mookie scores standing up.
30: The Bills get set for their Highmark Stadium debut on Thursday Night Football.
2: I understand that, you know, it's the first official, you know, seasonal game in there. We're not really focused on that. We're just focused on short week, playing against a tough opponent, trying to have the best week possible, putting together a good week of preparation, a good game plan, going out there and executing on Thursday.
30: A division race with more ups and downs than an elevator.
4: And he drives one deep, and that baby will go! A three-run homer, Tommy Pham! That's why he's here.
30: The injury bug bites a plethora of players.
5: It shouldn't really be a lot of mental reps. 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
14: Alonso hits this high in the air, left field, forget about it. There's number 301 into the second deck, right on cue for the Polar Bear.
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19: Okay, well, now here's the question. 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
1: 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Big rivalry game this weekend. And Wednesday, we were blindsided with some news. That's in 4 minutes. Baseball, a couple of tight division races in the American League, including the AL West. Astros beginning the day with a lead in the division, but...
21: pitch, swing, and a line drive deep down the right field line. That ball is gone! A two-run homer for John Rave, and the Royals take a 2-0 lead here in the fourth inning.
1: Royals with a 5-2 win over the Astros, 96-5, the Fan. Jeremy Peña, 3-for-4, 10th three-hit game this season, second straight three-hit game, but it comes in the loss for the Astros. Astros losing, Texas facing the Red Sox takes advantage.
24: As Miller, out of the stretch, comes home with the 1-1, line drive left field, base hit. Berger is home. Nimmo rounding third. The throw is offline. Nimmo scores standing up. Two-run single for Ezekiel Duran, and the Rangers lead 6-3.
1: 105-3, the Fan. Rangers go on to a 7-3 win over the Red Sox. Fourth straight win for Texas. Longest win streak since the beginning of August, which was also four straight wins. Rangers with the win and the Astros loss tie them for first place in the American League West. Although the Astros do own the tiebreakers. AL West, though, a dead heat. As for the American League Central.
25: Now the 0-2. Swung and ripped to left down the line. Fair ball into the corner. Here comes Rocchio. Kwan stops at third. Another double for Jose Ramirez. Oh, how do you think that feels for Jose? And the Guardians lead it 6-3. Here's the 1-2 pitch. Swing and a miss. Ball game. First place belongs to the Guardians. They knock off the Chicago White Sox by a final score of 6-3.
1: Tom Hamilton, WTAM. Guardians move a half game ahead of Chicago in the American League Central. First time they've held the outright lead in the division since July 3rd. Guardians with the win as they beat the White Sox 6-3 and take the division lead. Chicago, a 5-12 record in their last 17 games dating back to August 30th. That's the most losses in baseball over that span. SportsCenter All Night, ESPN Radio, National League. Dodgers still looking for their 13th NL West title in the last 14 seasons. They fall to the Reds on Wednesday, and they see Blake Snell leave the game after the first inning due to tightness in his left groin.
26: I felt good all day, and then the second to last pitch of the bullpen, I threw a slider, and then I felt like it grabbed. So I was like, all right, let's see what we can do. threw one more pitch, then went out to get to the dugout, and then I was warming up, and I was like, it just doesn't feel that great. So I was like, we'll see if Boyd can get through, and then I was just kind of talking with myself throughout that first inning, and I was going to try to get through five, but I just knew I didn't really have a good shot at doing that and remaining healthy. So after the first inning, I went down, talked with Dave, Mark, Thomas, and that's what we thought was best. But, I'll be see where I'm at day to day, but yeah, it should be good. Yeah, because I've had this, the groin I've strained it four different times, so I'm aware if I kept pitching, I definitely would have strained it. So for me to stop, that's a first. Maybe I'm growing up, I don't know, but that was definitely the right move. And next couple of days, we'll see where we're at and then go from there. But I think I'll be good to go, yeah.
1: Blake Snell allowed one hit on 19 pitches. 10 of those 19 pitches were strikes, but he leaves in the first inning. Dodgers wind up losing to the Reds 6-2. Dodgers could have clinched the NL West with a win, or Padres lost. Padres wound up beating the Rockies. SportsCenter All Night, ESPN Radio. Blake Snell not the only player to leave his game early. Yankees and Twins will start at the end because it went 13.
3: Ground ball up the middle, off the mound. Going to be fielded and missed by the shortstop. Kiesel's going to come around third. Throw to the plate, not in time. Twins walk off the Yankees. Carantini's going to get mobbed at first base. The shortstop, Lombard, just flat out missed it. Went under his glove. Kiesel going to third base, slid, popped up, and then easily scored the winning run.
1: Treasure Island Baseball Network Twins, the 5-4 win in 13. In this one, Aaron Judge, 0-for-2 with a couple of strikeouts, left the game in the sixth inning.
7: When did you first start feeling something in your lower leg?
8: There in the first inning. Try to kind of play it off and see how long we go, because these games are important down the stretch. But kind of talking over, thought it would be the right move to come out so we don't cost the team on the field or cost the team on the base path.
9: What's your level of concern considering you thought it was wise to come out?
8: We're ramping up. We're still trying to ramp up. So there's going to be little things like this that come up. And I feel like you deal with this every spring training. Usually start of the season, once you kind of start ramping up again, things pop up. Hopefully it's just one little thing, and then we're back out there soon.
1: Aaron Judge leaves early, and the Yankees wind up losing 5-4 in 13 innings. Speaking of New York, quite the week in Queens. For the visitors,
14: Alonso hits this high in the air, left field, forget about it. There's number 301 into the second deck, right on cue for the Polar Bear.
1: On Tuesday, he hit number 300, a game-tying shot in the top of the ninth for the Orioles. Number 301 coming in the first inning on Wednesday. Wouldn't be the last of Baltimore's offense. They go on to a 7-1 win over the Mets. Pete Alonso homering on Tuesday and Wednesday against his former team. Heard it on WBAL. He has two homers at Citi Field this season. Since July 1st, Mets first basemen have a combined one home run at Citi Field. Jared Young did it. Pete Alonso, home run number 37 of the season, number 301 after 300 on Tuesday, which resulted in a curtain call, of course, for him as a visitor. ESPN analyst Eduardo Perez.
10: You look at the New York Mets fans, and they are appreciative of the 7 years that Pete Alonso spent here at Citi Field. And the one thing that they know is that Pete loves homers, and they got it. They got the home run from him in the first at-bat tonight, and it was on a hanging, breaking pitch. And that's what Pete Alonso did as a Met. That's what he's continued to do as a Baltimore Oriole. And I love how he is still focused on, yes, I have 301 home runs, but what's important to him right now is that there's still life and there's still opportunity for the Baltimore Orioles to get in, and he knows that they have the talent to be able to sneak in and get in a hot run. Now, there's a lot of measures that have to happen for that to become reality, but Pete Alonso is doing his best to lead, and the fans here saw that for those 7 years, and that's why they came out to see Pete hit homers.
1: Mets fans with that love fest in Queens for Alonso. Perhaps earlier on Sportsmanlike, Evan Cohen saying there was another side to it.
19: That was a peaceful protest by Mets fans of David Stearns, the general manager, who I thought was going to be unbelievable. I was wrong so far. And the owner of the team, Steve Cohen, who I thought was going to be unbelievable. I was wrong so far. And we embarrassed ourselves last night with this peaceful protest. I'm sorry. You cannot, under any circumstance, root for an opposing team, even if it's Pete Alonso. I hated that last night. That was a peaceful protest. And then, oh, by the way, they lost in extra innings on an inside-the-park three-run home run.
1: Orioles are within 2.5 games of the White Sox for the third and final wild card spot in the American League. Two teams in front of them as well, Texas and Toronto. 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
13: There's just going to be so much attention, hatred, everything on me. I said, you just get to go play. The pressure's on them.
1: Huge matchup in Oxford on Saturday. Lane Kiffin returning. LSU facing Ole Miss in a top 10 matchup. But how about this? Wednesday night, surprise. Just days before the showdown, LSU is listing starting quarterback Sam Levitt as doubtful for the game at Ole Miss. He played in the win over Louisiana Tech last weekend. Coach Lane Kiffin has not mentioned anything about Levitt dealing with any injuries. But then Wednesday night, he's listed as doubtful, not even questionable. Earlier on ESPN Radio on game night are Q Myers and Emmett Golden.
15: I hate that my first reaction was, I don't believe him. I hate that that was my first reaction was, nah, this is Lane trying to pull a fast one, and Sam, you know, the day before the game is going to be fine. And I shouldn't feel like that. Mm-hmm. Like, you know, if they list him as doubtful, I should respect him and go, oh, man, that's a big deal, because it is.
17: Right.
15: And, you know, so I will take their word for it, but just being honest with our audience, my first reaction, I was skeptical. But with
17: you're
15: this
17: not the only person who thought that, so don't feel bad.
15: Okay.
17: Don't,
15: yeah.
17: You're not the only person who thought
15: right,
17: that.
15: Because I didn't believe
17: it. Could be some gamesmanship. Uh-huh. I would think, though, man, and look, I'm an NFL guy. Yeah. Remember the 49ers got real dinged, two seasons ago because they kind of, you know, didn't.
15: Yeah, finesse.
17: Weren't truthful. Yeah, finesse. Right. That's a great way to put it. Finesse the injury report. You just really can't do that in the NFL, but it sounds like some believe that there could be some gamesmanship by Lane.
15: And I believe even the Ravens got fined last year,
17: yep.
15: For manipulating the injury report or not being forthcoming. If Levitt doesn't play, I think that changes a lot. I also think it kind of gives LSU an excuse if they don't, you know, win. But that is a huge development for arguably the biggest game in college sports this Saturday.
17: This, to me, man, just adds another layer, right? Like, if this one didn't have enough storylines, mm-hmm. now all of a sudden the quarterback is listed as doubtful, you know, just a couple days away from the game, from the kickoff, from the highly anticipated, you know, return of Lane. Like, I don't think there is any excuses if you're LSU. You have to win this one, or else there's so much egg on Lane Kiffin's face. I just feel like this has got to be an actual injury. You don't need an extra layer just because, well, I'm just going to try to be clever and throw some gamesmanship and say my quarterback's banged up.
15: I just wouldn't put anything past Lane Kiffin. And I hate that. I hate that that's my initial reaction. I want to take everybody for their word, but I was skeptical.
1: As for the keys to keep an eye on for the game this Saturday, ESPN analyst Dusty Dvorak.
18: I think it's the LSU defense. Look, as much as we talk about Lane Kiffin and his offense, it's Blake Baker and this LSU defense. They're flying around playing fast, playing physical, lead college football in total yards and sacks. 12 sacks so far this season. Prince Willamontonielen, who was at Ole Miss a year ago, has got 5 of those. I think him and the rest of this defensive front are going to do a good job keeping Trinidad Trambliss in the pocket, making life very difficult on him. As much as we're going to talk about offense in this game, for me, the difference is the LSU defense. And as great as that atmosphere is going to be, and it's going to be as good as there is in all of sports, I actually think the villain comes in to Oxford with that defense and gets the victory on Saturday night.
1: That atmosphere includes ESPN College Game Day. The game itself we'll see on ABC 7:30 Eastern. Before we get to the big college football weekend, there's week 2 of the NFL kicking off.
30: SportsCenter All Night, Thursday night preview.
0: And week two kicks off with the Lions visiting the Bills on Thursday Night Football. Also the opener for the new Highmark Stadium.
2: We've been in there a few times now, so it's not a new environment. I understand that, you know, it's the first official seasonal game in there. We're not really focused on that. We're just focused on short week, playing against a tough opponent, a good game plan, going out there and executing on Thursday.
4: We can allow the environment to change, but we can't. I hope that we approach Thursday as it's the most important game of the season because it's the next one. And if we make it about more than it is, then I'm not doing a good enough job. And usually that's not going to end with the right result.
5: If he's down the field and I'm scrambling around, I'm looking left and then I don't even see DJ over there. But I'm going to look right and just launch it.
6: Wide open is Moore, and he makes the catch on the sideline and jogs into the end zone for a 43-yard touchdown.
5: So it's just this comfort zone to know that even if I'm not going to him originally, I'm going to find him at some point.
16: I don't know how to make the Detroit defense in week one because I really believe that they were in place. They just didn't make one play on a football.
6: Chuck, end zone, and it is incomplete. Full game over. Detroit Lions win. Lions come up with a play at the end when they absolutely had to have it.
16: Are they going to do that versus DJ? Are they going to do that versus Kincaid? They're going to commit to stopping, you know, the run. They do that by numbers. Detroit just puts everybody down at the football. I think for Josh, it's making sure that you're always ready for pressure.
22: I don't care what they throw at us. The quarterback is the key to all of this. And if we don't make him go the long, hard way every time, it can get very difficult. He's got it all.
23: One thing I'm told to watch is the Lions upping their defensive pressure with zone blitzes in hopes of tricking Josh Allen into turnovers or sacks. They had 86 defensive plays last week. They're undermanned, so they need to apply the pressure to avoid being burnt by Allen.
1: Bills opening up their home sweet home against the Lions in Buffalo. The calls we heard, 97 Rock and 97.1 The Ticket. Speaking of being at home, not in that wardrobe. That's next. 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
28: Once again, roadwork on the 401. If you're heading eastbound, the collectors are here, Ontario, down to one right lane. It was two at one point, but then further up, East Express past Dixie, we have a stalled vehicle blocking the left lane. And plenty of work as you head beyond the 427 on the east 401 as you head downtown. 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From the News Talk 1010 Traffic Center, I'm Dan Dealey.
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1: Guardians beat the White Sox. They leapfrog Chicago into first place in the division. Aaron Judge leaves the Yankees game in the sixth inning. Blake Snell leaves the Dodgers game in the first. And will we even see LSU's quarterback this weekend?
10: Lane Kiffin is going to be as big a villain as we've ever seen.
12: Ole Miss needs to win more and try to show their anger.
11: Throws right up the middle, touchdown LSU! A puff of a fist from Lane Kiffin, the new head coach here in Baton Rouge.
13: I told the players, you don't have anything to worry about. If there's just going to be so much attention, hatred, everything on me, I said, you just get to go play.
14: He bailed out on a team that had a chance to win the national championship.
19: He is the one that left them behind.
20: It's LSU versus the world right now.
1: And it is a huge matchup in Oxford on Saturday. Lane Kiffin returns to Ole Miss. LSU goes in facing the Rebels in a top 10 matchup. But Wednesday night came the bombshell. LSU is listing starting quarterback Sam Leavitt as doubtful for the game at Ole Miss. He played in the win over Louisiana Tech last weekend. Coach Lane Kiffin hasn't mentioned about any injuries. Earlier on Amber and Ian, our Ian Fitzsimmons.
17: Stop. Honey, hush. Sam Leavitt, doubtful.
21: He's playing in the game.
17: Lane being Lane. Like, oh, you're going to serve my guy's papers today? I'll tell you what, honey. Here comes the official injury report. Start preparing for our backup quarterback, right? Because maybe Sam goes, maybe he doesn't. Maybe he has some phantom injury, maybe he doesn't. To me, this is all about Lane being Lane. And going back to Oxford, there is zero doubt in my mind Sam Leavitt is a starting quarterback for LSU at Ole Miss.
1: According to the policies in the SEC, doubtful means unlikely to play due to significant concerns. Describes a player as having a 25% chance to play. The policy says acts of gamesmanship intended to hide a student athlete's true participation status is prohibited. Anything misleading could result in fines up to $100,000, as well as what the conference calls accountability measures for head coaches. SEC Commissioner Greg Sankey has the discretion to administer those penalties. As for the game on Saturday, would a win mean more to LSU or Ole Miss? Our Harry Douglas.
24: It will mean more to the Ole Miss Rebels. They're feeling like the child that got abandoned in the household right now. Lane Kiffin up and said, you know what? I'm going somewhere else to another family that I love more because I feel like they're better than the family that I have right here in Oxford, Mississippi. So a guy like Trinidad Chambliss, a guy like Kewan Lacy, Echols, Pete Golding as a coach as well, along with the coaching staff, they feel some type of way because they feel like they got left for dead, but they didn't get buried. What did Geno Smith say? A lot of people wrote me off, but I didn't write back. See, the Ole Miss Rebels, they don't want to hear anything about, hey, no nonsense, no nothing. They're thinking one way, and one way only right now. Please beat LSU so we can show our rump. If they beat the LSU Tigers, are you talking about crossing the line? Freddie, they going to double dutch, hopscotch, dive head first over that line. And they're going to take it to a whole nother level. They feel some type of way right now.
1: Sure.
24: They really do. And I'm talking about even though they believe in Pete Golding as their head coach and the players on that team and the whole nine. Mm-hmm. There are a lot of people that feel some type of way within that organization because of, not because Lane Kiffin made the decision to go to LSU.
1: Sure.
24: I think the circus around it all.
1: It has been a high-profile situation, LSU going to Ole Miss, regardless of the outcome. We'll be able to tell the feelings from the fans in Oxford earlier on Sportsmanlike, our Michelle Smallman.
0: Respect is earned, and oftentimes disrespect is earned. Lane Kiffin leaving 2 days after the regular season finale and leaving those players and that university and that program the way that he did, the disrespect that he's going to feel this weekend is earned. He asked for it by the manner in which he left them. So I expect this crowd to be fiery, unrelenting. I expect them to be loud, and he's going to have to wear that. Of course, we don't want anything bad to happen, and I think having the increased security is wise because people are tailgating, maybe not in the right mind. Don't do anything dumb, people. But Lane Kiffin is walking into likely his own personal hell, or at least his own personal football hell, with the way that they are going to just jaw at him all game long.
1: Ole Miss, LSU, Saturday, 7:30 Eastern. On ABC. Right now, SportsCenter all night. There is a quarterback we know we won't be seeing this weekend. Seahawks coach Mike McDonald.
2: Sam's going to be out this game. Drew will start for us. Don't anticipate putting him on IR or anything like that, but we'll just kind of reevaluate every day and reevaluate next week, and we'll go from there, but he won't play this week.
1: It was initially called a hip injury for Sam Darnold, but then described as a glute. Not expected to be an injury that'll keep him out for long, but he's not yet ready to.
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28: Already seeing delays because of the work on the West 401 collectors. Dixie, two left lanes, and the West collector to express transfer at here Ontario is closed. And the same thing applies on the QEW westbound past the 427 as the two left lanes there are blocked. Audible brings stories to life with incredible performances, immersive sound, music, and full casts. 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
1: Guardians beat the White Sox. They leapfrog Chicago into first place in the division. Aaron Judge leaves the Yankees game in the sixth inning. Blake Snell leaves the Dodgers game in the first. And will we even see LSU's quarterback this weekend?
6: Lane Kiffin is going to be as big a villain as we've ever seen.
7: Ole Miss needs to win more and try to show

0: work through that this week.
1: What do you need to see between now and tomorrow? Choose who you want there.
0: I'd say we're working through it. I'm not ruling anyone out. Tua's not going to practice today, but he's getting better. Cooper and Mike will practice today, so we'll work through it. All of us on the coaching staff, on the medical staff, all of our players, Mike in this case, want to always do what's best for our players. And I feel really, really confident in the plan going back to when I first got here and how Mike was working off the field and working in the training room. And I think what you've seen is a progression of all of that. So I feel confident that as he progresses and gets ready, we'll let you guys know. But a big part of that is practice and then practice the next day and those type of things. So we'll continue to take this day to day and make decisions. And I'll make decisions that are best for the football team.
2: Falcons facing a division game this weekend against Carolina. Kevin Stefanski saying he's not ruling anybody out. As for Cincinnati, Joe Burrow dealing with back tightness.
3: I think everything is so important to me. I'm going to do what it takes to be out there. If I'm not getting surgery, I'll be out there.
4: I feel good. It's a normal game day soreness, that's for sure, but I'll be right.
5: Hey, you what kind of
4: I don't know specifically what play. I didn't really start feeling until after the game. That's typically how it happens.
6: Do you plan to practice the rest of the week, or is it going to be something where you're just going to rest it?
4: We'll see how we feel tomorrow.
5: Shoulder?
4: Back tightness.
5: How does that affect your preparation for the week?
4: It shouldn't really. We get a lot of mental reps, and we walk through a lot of plays, so I'll be all right.
5: Is there any part of you that does itself play on Sunday out of caution?
4: No. That's ridiculous.
2: Joe Burrow expecting to play against Houston this week. SportsCenter all night, ESPN Radio. Among the matchups on Sunday, Vikings are in Chicago. Speaking of divisional matchups, they'll face the Bears and Chicago's potent offense. Bears quarterback Caleb Williams.
7: I think is scoring every drive is our mindset. I think that's the potential of us, and that's internal. That's an internal expectation. That's an internal feeling, just of what we have up front, out wide, and in the backfield. It's an expectation from ourselves to be able to go out there and score every time and figure out ways to help the defense. I mean, that's our part to help this team, help special teams, and all of that is scoring points as many as we can. And so on as many drives that we have. And so, that's our challenge. I think that's what I mean by that. To be able to do that, it can't have penalties. We can't have all these, the mishaps and things like that.
2: Bears, of course, dropped 59 on Carolina last weekend. They also gave up 36 points. ESPN analyst Herm Edwards.
8: There was 1,000 yards of offense total. 1,000. The score was, by the way, 59-37. You know how hard that is to watch? And I've been in some games like that as a head coach where it got away defensively. And when the players came in to watch the tape, I said, hey, I'm going to tell you something. No coach is going in the room with you guys. You go in there as a defense, and you watch it. I can't watch.
9: If you're a Bears fan, would you feel good about that game?
8: Oh, the Bears fan, they're going crazy right now. But let me ask you something. When you say the Chicago Bears.
10: You think defense.
8: Thank you.
10: Midway.
8: Yeah. Thank you.
10: Did not.
8: I'm not saying you can't score. But guys, when you play like this, your defense has no chance. Because what happens is you continue to just press the button, and that defense of yours is getting wore out, man. And it'll catch up to you eventually when you get a certain lead. But see, no one could stop anybody in this. No one played defense. It was just one of those back and forth. The Carolina Panthers scored 37 points.
2: We'll see what the Vikings do against Chicago on Sunday. We'll see what Chicago's offense does as well. Also Sunday in Foxborough, Patriots and Steelers. ESPN Patriots reporter Mike Reese.
11: Drake May acknowledged it was tougher to move on from a season-opening loss in which he threw 3 fourth-quarter interceptions. He had more time to think about it than the usual 24 hours. But he said he's decisively on to Pittsburgh, and his focus is clear.
12: My position's built on split-second decisions, and that's football. You know, it's a game of inches. It's a game of decisions in an instant. And I think you get to, see the consequences when you don't, make the right one and you try to force one or you try to maybe push it down the field. And I think, that's, something that, like I say, you learn from, but honestly, from, learning from it at this point, it needs to be a habit. And I think that's the the purpose of practicing and getting in the mindset and knowing, you know, what you all need to do to help this team win.
10: I think that there's a difference between, we've said this, being reckless and being aggressive. We want to be aggressive. That's how we want to play. But we also have to make great decisions when there's, you know, a look or something that maybe would take a certain play away.
11: Something that could help boost May? Speedy running back Travion Henderson, who missed the opener with an ankle injury, was a full participant in practice on Wednesday. In Foxborough, Mike Reese, ESPN.
13: Aaron Rodgers is throwing his age. Almost. The 42-year-old quarterback threw the ball 40 times in the Steelers' win against the Atlanta Falcons. And afterward, Coach Mike McCarthy said that they would like their offense to be a little bit more balanced, that he'd like to increase the number of runs from 18 to between 25 and 30. But if you ask Aaron Rodgers, he's perfectly fine with how the offensive game plan panned out against the Falcons.
14: Yeah, the consistency and the balance stuff is all for, talking head fodder. It's all about winning the game, whether you got to throw it 40 times or run it 40 times. So I'm not worried about the balance. Balance comes naturally. If you're getting a chance to be ahead of teams, you're going to get more run opportunities. If you don't have 5-3 and outs, you get more run opportunities too. So I'm not worried about that.
13: The balance might resolve itself naturally, but one area Mike McCarthy definitely focused on this week is third down. The Steelers were just 3 of 13 on third downs against the Atlanta Falcons, and a lot of that was a byproduct of missed connections between Rodgers and DK Metcalf. Now, Rodgers pointed out that there were a number of DPIs that he felt like were not called on some of those plays, but at least one, Metcalf dropped the pass. Even so, Rodgers still expressed confidence in his wide receiver and said, I'm going to keep feeding him. In Pittsburgh, Brooke Pryor, ESPN.
2: Aaron Rodgers and the Steelers in New England to face the Patriots Sunday afternoon, 1 o'clock Eastern game. 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
15: The 2-2 to Yelich. And a liner down the left field line. A fair ball. It hits off the sidewall. Churio is in. Around third is Bowers. He will score. A two-run single for Yelich. And the Brewers have flipped this game back into their favor. It is 5-4 Milwaukee.
2: 620 WTMJ. Brewers with the 5-4 win. Their 95th win of the season. Tied for the fourth most in franchise history. They have a 2.5-game lead on the Rays for the best record in Major League Baseball. At the top of the NL wild card, still the Cubs.
16: And the pitch on the way, driven in the air, deep right field. It's got a chance. Gone. Another home run for Pete. His 44th of the year. A drive over the 368 sign in right center. 44 homers. 105 runs batted in.
2: Cubs Radio Network. Cubs double up the Braves 8-4. Pete Crow Armstrong, two homers, 44 now on the season, most in the season by a lefty in franchise history. 44 homers, tying him with Ernie Banks for the most in a season by a Cubs player aged 24 or younger. Cubs double up the Braves. They lead the Phillies by a half game for the first NL wild card spot. Phillies shutting out the Nationals 3-0. Zach Wheeler goes 7 innings, striking out 5. Fourth straight game with at least 6 innings and at most 1 earned run. This was a 3-0 shutout, the Phillies' 18th shutout of the season. As for the third wild card spot, Padres still hold that.
15: 0-1, the pitch. Salas hits it in the air, deep down the right field line. Beck is back, into the corner, looking up. This one, gonna go! Second of the night for Ethan Salas. Just over the out-of-town scoreboard at Coors Field. A two-run homer here in the fifth. Big night, Padres. Big night, Salas. It's 8-1.
2: Two homers for him, 3 RBI. Padres, a 9-3 win over the Rockies, 97-3. The Fan, Salas, youngest player in Padres history with a multi-homer game, surpassing Fernando Tatis. Padres have won 9 of their last 10. Well, what are the Dodgers going to do moving forward? That's next. SportsCenter All Night continues. It's ESPN Radio.
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20: New problem on the 401 West Collectors past Brock Road and Pickering. A stalled vehicle blocking the right lane, but won't find delays until you reach the West Collectors near Dixie, where two left lanes are blocked for overnight work and the West Collector to Express Transfer here, Ontario closed. Also, slowdowns QEW as you head westbound past the 427, the two left lanes still being worked on. Mr. Lube Plus Tires free wipers event is on for a limited time. 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
2: 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Longest active win streak in Major League Baseball belongs to the Rays. 4-3 win over the A's on Wednesday. Fifth straight win. They lead the Yankees by 4.5, but they lose Aaron Judge, who strikes out twice before leaving in the sixth. ESPN's Eduardo Perez.
9: Let's not forget that Aaron Judge came back after those 84 games, after 100 days of not being able to go he didn't do rehab in the minor leagues. He went straight to playing the games. And then when you do that, you're on your feet a lot more, and you are going to be sore. Now, what have the Yankees been able to do? Well, they've been able to go out, play him one game, give him a day off, play him another day, give him a day off, but still, you're on your feet, and you are going, those are natural sorenesses, and I think Aaron Judge knows his body really well. Aaron Boone played the game, he's managed the game for so long, he understands also that what's important is to get Aaron Judge ready for the postseason, and that's getting his at-bats, but he's going through the rehab right now as we speak at the major league level and not at the minor league level like Wilson Contreras did with the Boston Red Sox, who missed less time, but he did go down for a rehab assignment.
2: Speaking of injured players, Dodgers fall to the Reds 6-2. Blake Snell leaves in the first inning after throwing 19 pitches. Manager Dave Roberts.
0: Obviously happy that he alerted us early to get him out of the game, not make it worse. For me, I heard, or he told me, that he felt some tightness in his left groin, and, you know, it didn't loosen up. So obviously the right decision is to get him out. I think number one is we'll see how he comes in tomorrow, how he feels, get some more treatment. And then when we get back to L.A., then we can make that decision.
2: Dodgers could have clinched the NL West on Wednesday. They lost. Padres won, though. We see all kinds of walk-offs in baseball. Walk-off homer, walk-off hit by pitch, walk-off balk. Technology bringing us a new one.
1: Runners will be off. The 3-2. Outside ball four, but it's tap of the head by Brandon Valenzuela. This ABS challenge is brought to you by xcopper.com. We look to the board where that is overturned. Strike three, and the Blue Jays win. They'll salvage this series.
2: 5-1 the final over the Tigers. A walk would have brought the potential tying run to the plate, but instead, ABS challenge, it's a walk-off.
3: Sports Center all night. Number five.
2: A day after having their 8-game win streak snapped, the Padres hold their ground in the race for the third wild card spot of the National League, getting back in the win column. 97.3 The Fan.
15: 0-1 the pitch. Salas hits it in the air, deep down the right field line. Beck is back into the corner, looking up. This one gonna go. Second of the night for Ethan Salas. Just over the out-of-town scoreboard at Coors Field. A two-run homer here in the fifth. Big night, Padres. Big night, Salas. It's 8-1.
3: Number four.
2: Yankees lose Aaron Judge to tightness in his leg in the sixth. They lose the game in the 13th. Treasure Island Baseball Network.
4: Ground ball up the middle, off the mound. Going to be fielded and missed by the shortstop. Kiesel's going to come around third. Throw to the plate, not in time. Twins walk off the Yankees. Carantini's going to get mobbed at first base. The shortstop, Lombard, just flat out missed it. Went under his glove. Kiesel going to third base, slid, popped up, and then easily scored the winning run.
3: Number three.
2: Cubs maintain their half-game lead on the Phillies for the top wild card spot in the National League. PCA with numbers 43 and 44. 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
16: And the pitch on the way. Driven in the air. Deep right field. It's got a chance. Gone. Another home run for Pete. His 44th of the year. A drive over the 368 sign in right center. 44 homers. 105 runs batted in.
3: Number two.
2: Orioles win again in New York. Pete Alonso homers again in New York. That was in the first. In the third, WBAL.
5: There's Samuel Basile.
16: He hits the first pitch. Screaming straightaway center field. Ewing at the wall. Goodbye! O's have done it again. They've gone back to back. Sam, bam, in the ballpark. And he's made it 6-0.
3: Number one.
2: Remember this summer when we were all celebrating America's 250th? That was the last time Cleveland had the outright lead in the American League Central. Until Wednesday, Tom Hamilton, WTAF.
5: The pitch.
16: Swing at it, hammered. High, deep to right. Away, back and gone. Oh, my. Petey Helton with a jog of a lifetime. A three-run home run deep into the lower deck and right. A majestic play.
2: Guardians now with a half-game lead on the White Sox. That's going to do it for SportsCenter All Night. I'm Jay Reynolds. It's Thursday, September 17th, birthday of Patrick Mahomes, who's 31 today. Week 2 kicks off with Bills-Lions tonight on Sportsmanlike. Gets us set. Evan, Canty, and Michelle are next. 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
10: Crash just past the junction. 403 eastbound ran to the East QBW, blocking the left lane. Skyway drivers heads up. Starting to see delays there now. 401 West Collectors past Brock Road and Pickering. A stall blocking the right lane. And then way beyond that, West 401 Collectors, Dixie. Two left lanes blocked with overnight work. But we are seeing delays as you head toward here, Ontario, where the West Collector to Express transfer is closed. 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

0: we go. Thursday morning here on TSN 1050. The show's called First Up. I'm Aaron Kwolnik. That's my man, Carlo Koliakino. Proudly wearing a Blue Jays hat this morning. The boys back in the playoff mix after a huge, ugly win over the Detroit Tigers. A game where Detroit forgot how to field. Mad Max shut them down. Doesn't matter. 5-1 win. Jays off today. They're in Texas for the first of three tomorrow night. A well-deserved day off for the Toronto Blue Jays. And for those who need to watch them for 162 games a year. Good morning, Coco. What's going on?
1: What is up, my man? What is up, First Uppers? And I am proudly wearing my hat, not because I'm here this morning celebrating a Blue Jays win, and now they're a game and a half back, not of the Cleveland Guardians, but of the Chicago White Sox. But I'm wearing my hat to honor my man, Mad Max. Guys, Max Scherzer, he responded
0: resilient
1: in a good way. Very resilient guy. Needed a big outing from him. Five innings pitched, three hits, one earned run, three Ks. Just enough needed for the Blue Jays to get a much needed win to keep their slim playoff hopes alive. So shout out to my guy, Max.
0: Yeah, it's crazy that you went to a Blue Jays game in which Scherzer was pitching and he threw maybe his worst performance of the year. Right. How disrespectful from Scherzer last week. I mean, seriously.
1: That's why I'm wearing the hat again.
0: You've been his biggest defender,
1: yeah,
0: and biggest proper upper for years now, and he screwed you over. You and the hockey team over when you guys all went to see him. So that was very unfortunate. We've got Steve Phillips joining the show in about 30 minutes. Looking forward to welcoming Steve.
1: You know,
0: we've got a lot of hockey talk today. A lot of hockey talk because the Toronto Maple Leafs are back in camp. And I'm seeing this Instagram post the Leafs put up today. How? This is one of the sickest pictures I've ever seen. Sundin, Tavares, Matthews, McKenna, Wendell Clark, number one overall picks. Holy crap. I'm getting fired up for the hockey season seeing that one.
1: And you think that does represent number one overall picks, but does that also represent captains and future captains of this franchise?
0: Ooh, interesting. I suppose that is a distinct possibility.
1: Is Gavin McKenna on pace to become the future captain of this Toronto Maple Leafs team with that picture?
0: Well, it's a little bit premature. Hasn't even played yet, but I think it's possible.
1: Right.
0: Possibly. He's got a ton of swagger. That is one thing I can say.
1: We could be looking back at
0: this
1: picture 6-7 years from now and saying, wow, that's a bunch of captains for the Toronto Maple Leafs. Right? And again, I'm totally, you know, forecasting here. I'm not predicting anything. If that happens, that means Austin Matthews is no longer here, which we all hope is not the case. He did address that.
0: I don't think that's necessarily true. 6-7 years from now, Austin Matthews is going to be 37 years old.
1: Yeah, and he could be passing on the torch. But again, like if a guy is here, there's a good chance he probably holds on to that versus passes it on. I don't know. We're forecasting here. It's not anything that we actually predict would happen. But what was a little eye-popping in that opening media day yesterday for the Toronto Maple Leafs is you had the group of Matt Sundin, John Chayka, and Jim Hiller answer questions together. And then the next three up were John Tavares, Austin Matthews, and Gavin McKenna. Gavin McKenna second up with the two leaders on this team says something about his position on this team. And the big mystery is who's Gavin McKenna going to start with today? Well, Jim Hiller wasn't too excited to share that info yesterday as he kept the suspense going into tonight and obviously today. Or sorry, last night and into today. So we'll find out
0: today. This morning the Leafs will be on the ice, so we will find out who Gavin McKenna is going to start with. And I think you'd predict Tavares and Nylander, right?
1: I still think that he starts with Matthews, but
0: really?
1: It wouldn't surprise me if he started with Tavares and Nylander.
2: Why do you think you started with Matthews?
3: Well, we've had Chris this Johnson conversation.
2: It's not about who we think he should start with, but it's about who we think he will start with.
3: I still think he's going to start with Auston Matthews.
2: Okay. All right. This guy does not respect Chris Johnston's reporting.
3: It's not
2: at
3: that
2: all.
3: I don't respect that. It's just, does it really matter if it's either one of those top two lines? I'm going to be very surprised.
2: Dude, I don't care. I'm not asking you if it matters. That wasn't my question to you. I asked you, who do you think he's going to start with? Are you sticking with Matthews? Maybe to a little switcheroo is what you're implying. I like that. They fed Chris Johnston some disinformation.
3: Yeah. Maybe.
2: Okay.
3: He's been wrong before. Guys have been wrong before.
2: That's for sure. That's for sure. I like that theory. Listen, I would be thrilled if that's how they ended up doing things. Skating out, it's Matthews and Matthew Nyes, and then there's Gavin McKenna, and we are off and running when it comes to Toronto Maple Leafs camp. And we'll find out probably before the show concludes. So that's something that I am really, really looking forward to. Other notable news yesterday, I mean, it wasn't the newsiest, sexiest day, but Chris Tanev being 100% cleared and ready to rock is by far the biggest piece of news that we received, because there was definitely some questions. Dave Feshchuk did a sit-down with Chris Tanev last week, and he said he hadn't been cleared yet by the doctors. Yeah. So you wonder, okay, is he going to be cleared? This guy's 36, coming off some very serious injuries, and he was cleared. So the fact that he's ready to go and is 100%
3: massive boost,
2: enormous for the Toronto Maple Leafs.
3: Yeah, and I had a feeling that that was going to be the case on Monday, because I did run into Chris Tanev and a bunch of other players at the Leafs golf tournament. I had a lengthy conversation with Tanev, a good one. You know, I've had conversations with him in the past, and it was good catching up with him, and I kind of had the feeling and the hint that just in talking to him, he was in a great place. And thankfully, with the news yesterday, that is now confirmed that he's in a great place, and it's exciting news for the Maple Leafs to have him fully healthy, ready to start a training camp, and you know, hopefully he can find a way to keep that throughout the whole season. And I do believe that having a guy like Andy O'Brien overseeing the fitness department of the of the Toronto Maple Leafs is going to help tremendously with a lot of these guys that have had lingering injuries throughout their career.
2: Yeah, for sure. And there's no guarantee that Tanev is Chris Tanev from 2 years ago. We'll have to see how he looks. Mm-hmm. Again, like, what do you have? Some surgery on his groin area last year that took him out for the rest of the year. Also hurt his spine earlier in the season. Like, he played 11 games. We'll see. But I can tell you one thing. Kawhi Leonard played 11 games before he joined the Toronto Raptors back in 2018, 2019, coming out of a season with San Antonio. So that brings me a lot of joy. Speaking of Kawhi Leonard, we'll get to him on the other side, because Kawhi, speaking to the media, kind of, on Raptors Open Gym. And my God, it's some of the greatest material I've ever seen. I've never been more excited to watch a guy speak. Just like
3: in monotone,
2: mumbling. Yeah. I loved it. It was outstanding. We'll play that audio for you on the other side. Steve Phillips, late of the salary, listening to First Stop.
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5: The 401 hitting westbound the Collectors past Brock Road. We have a stall blocking the right lane. But West Collectors to Dixie, we have two left lanes blocked with construction. Two center lanes blocked with a crash just up ahead. West Collectors past Dixie. Big delays on approach. Now the 403 eastbound ramp to the East QBW. Collision is still blocking the right lane. And a problem off the highway at Dundas and Bloor. School pickups and drop-offs are back. Slow down and watch for children walking, cycling, and playing as you drive. Learn more at toronto.ca/vision0. 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
30: You ain't first, you're last.
2: Kawhi Leonard momentarily as we continue here in hour one. Steve Phillips in 15 minutes. Looking at FanDuel during the commercial break, as I tend to do. The Buffalo Bills now 5-point favorites tonight in their home opener at Highmark Stadium. That opened at 3.5, so money pouring in on the Bills. And it makes sense considering some of the injuries that the Detroit Lions have. Half their offensive line is banged up, unlikely to play on the short week after their overtime game against New Orleans. Also, their secondary is banged up. Really no excuse for the Bills here. And I get it. Jared Goff, Amon-Ra, Jahmyr Gibbs, coming to town, but you got to take care of business tonight if you're the Buffalo Bills. A game you can hear tonight on TSN 1050.
0: And I believe they will, and I honestly believe that the line has gone up because the announcement that Al's brother is going to be cooking barbecue in front of Highmark Stadium tonight has gotten people very, very excited about going to the game and cheering for the Bills. So
2: those guys have like tickets for the game as well, or are they just doing the show?
0: They better. I mean, if you're going there and you're doing the show there and you're there,
2: I would presume they don't have tickets for the game. They're just
0: so you're just gonna go.
2: I guess.
0: I mean, that would be.
2: I don't know, Arad. Do you have any idea?
1: I know Hayes has a media pass, but I think that's it.
0: I mean, why wouldn't O-Dog and Noodles want to try to go to the game? Like, would they be in a rush to like get home afterwards? Like, you're there, you're doing the show, you might as well take advantage of the opportunity of watching the first ever game at the new Highmark Stadium.
2: It's a great point. I do remember when I was at the Super Bowl, Dave Naylor and I did the radio show from the Super Bowl, and this is 12 years ago. We didn't go to the Super Bowl. We just went to all the media events around it and then left the day of the game. And I'm like, hey, any chance we can just stay for the game? Is that a possibility? Kind of a similar vibe tonight in Buffalo, but it's going to be super cool. I'm so excited for tonight's game. Not only all the accoutrements surrounding the stadium and what it looks like and the vibes, but just these two offenses going toe-to-toe is going to be awesome. And the over-under is ticked up to 55. So that is some serious fireworks. The last time these two teams played, they combined for 90 points back in 2023. So clearly Buffalo's going to put up points on Detroit. Detroit's defense stinks, and they're so banged up. And I guess the question is, what type of resistance would the Bills be able to put up defensively?
0: Well, clearly the Bills don't have the number of question marks on defense when it comes to health, but the way the Bills' defense played in week one, you know, if that's the defense we see in tonight's game, yeah, we should be in store for a track meet type of game, which ultimately is, we're in the entertainment business. That's what we want to see. And, you know, the fans at Highmark Stadium that are going to be going tonight, they want to get their money's worth. And I think watching offense and a lot of stars shine in that game would be worth the price of admission for anybody that gets the chance to go to that game. And I hope, you know, if what Arad was saying is true and the other guys find a way to be there, I mean, I think it'd be a massive missed opportunity and a big shame if those guys don't stay for the game. And they'll probably be getting, at least the bosses will be getting a phone call from me saying, hey, guys, like, why didn't you think of me trying to be on that show or something like that? I would have loved to be at the game. I mean, I'm a Bills fan. Think about it. So, but no, let's get Al's brother.
2: Yeah, I guess.
0: Barbecue there.
2: Yeah, I would imagine the media availability when it comes to seats is quite limited, considering it's Thursday night football.
0: Hey, we are
2: first
0: partners,
2: game at the
0: though.
2: New stadium.
0: We are the Bills partners.
2: You're right.
0: Though,
2: I don't think they're just credentialing Doogie. You know, like it's probably pretty challenging to get seats for everybody involved. So I don't know. We'll find out. Arad will reach out to them, and we'll get the distinction as to who's in and who's out. I can guarantee Al's brother is not going to be sitting in the press box tonight. That's one guarantee I have for you. That is,
0: do you think,
2: that is a
0: do you
2: stone
0: think Al's
2: ball.
0: Brother finds his way into the game?
2: No, I don't. I also would say if I'm one of those guys, like, all right, cool, you won't let me in a Highmark Stadium, no problem. I'll just go to, you know, Bar Bill or one of those spots
0: Anchor
2: where
0: Bar.
2: The wings are sensational and just hammer pints and wings, which is, you know, it's not as good as being in the stadium, but it's a pretty decent second place option. That would be my advice for them. And maybe that's what they're going to do.
0: Sure. Yeah, giddy up.
2: What was your favorite wing spot when you lived in Buffalo?
0: Anchor Bar.
2: Yeah. Yeah, it's a good one. Man, Buffalo's got some quality wings. Toronto, the wing culture, there's some good spots, don't get me wrong. Crown and Dragon up just north of Yorkville, I believe. I haven't been there in a long time.
0: Oakville.
2: Those wings are incredible. Those are renowned as the top
0: Oakville
2: dogs in the city of Toronto.
0: Close to my house.
2: The Oakville Pump House, that's a spot you love for sure.
0: Yeah.
2: But the wing culture
0: the
2: in Buffalo
0: houses,
2: is
0: even the ones
2: unparalleled.
0: In Mississauga, too. But what's the place that sent us an order once?
2: Bistro on Avenue is excellent as well.
0: Wow.
2: Yep. Yep.
0: Those lemon
2: But Buffalo
0: peps.
2: Is just world renowned when it comes to the wing
0: Chicken
2: culture.
0: Chicken wings?
2: I don't know what Toronto. Toronto, I guess, when you consider what we have in our city, it's more so just the diversity of cuisine.
0: Yeah, multicultural.
2: More so than specializing in one. I mean, pizza culture is enormous.
0: Shavops.
2: Here, north of Brooklyn.
0: Shavops.
2: North of Brooklyn. Pizzeria Badiali. I mean, those are highly, highly acclaimed. But it's not like New York City where you go for pizza and you got to do a pizza tour, right? Like the Dave Portnoy style.
0: Well,
2: thing.
0: Hey, so, man, you come to town, different. You got to find a 2-for-1 pizza, man.
2: Yes, that's yes.
0: Find.
2: That's definitely it.
0: Or you're not getting a 2-for-1 pizza
2: sure.
0: in Buffalo. So
2: No. That's what they're missing out on. So let's play this Kawhi Leonard clip from yesterday on Open Gym. And I got to say, when I was watching this stuff, I was so fired up to hear Kawhi. I love him. I love him so much. To see him back talking to Darko, Bobby Webster, I was getting emotional. Let's take a listen to Kawhi Leonard speaking.
3: Like I said, I'm not here to take over anything on that. You know, help your vision, help Scotty, whatever. You know, I just want to wait. If it's Scotty's team, it's his team. I want to do whatever it takes to help guys needs.
4: You know, I'm not really championship chasing, trying to find the best team I could win. You know, I didn't want to put it on 1,000 jerseys. And, you know, the city took a liking to my family. I took a liking to the city, really enjoyed it. My son was born here. And, you know, he's been asking me forever when he's going to come back. So, you know, now he's back and, you know, he's able to see it rather than me tell him the great stories that happened.
0: Oh, he made the decision because of his son? Good
2: yeah,
0: for
2: sure. That was the reason. So the thing about Kawhi is I don't believe anything he says, but I don't care. It's all good. I think everything he says is narishkeit, as my grandmother would say. Nonsense.
0: Is
2: but
0: what?
2: Narishkeit is something she used
0: narishkeit.
2: To say a lot. Narishkeit, it's a Yiddish word where it's like, anything this guy says isn't true. It's all BS.
0: Gibberish.
2: Well, I wouldn't say gibberish, but maybe a little bit untrue. You just kind of roll your eyes at whatever this person says. And that's exactly what it is with narishkeit. And
0: that's basically everything you say is narishkeit.
2: Yeah, well, I say a lot of things over a 4-hour radio show. Some of it's narishkeit for sure. Yeah. But Kawhi Leonard, when it comes to why he left L.A., the truth is, Kawhi, you would have loved to stay. They just didn't want you. That's the truth. They didn't want to offer you a contract extension. So you had to leave. And, of course, that's what you're going to say if you're Kawhi Leonard. Oh, I always wanted to come back, and my son, yada, yada, yada. If Kawhi Leonard had his choice, he would 100% be playing for the LA Clippers on a contract extension. Yeah. But they didn't want that, which is great news for Raptors fans, because our boy's back,
0: yeah, he's
2: baby.
0: Back.
2: Our boy is back as a Raptor. Yes. I cannot wait for this team. And I'm fired up for the Leafs, but frankly, I'm way more fired up for the Raptors to see what Kawhi Leonard looks like again, because they have legitimate championship aspirations. And could the Leafs, if everything goes according to plan, sure, maybe. But man, this Raptors team, woo! Shades of 2019, let's go. Can't wait for it to start.
0: Yeah, no, it's exciting, man. It's exciting that he's back. Even after whatever happened, it's done, it's settled with, and all we can focus on right now is Kawhi helping this young group that has been reestablished and redeveloped with the Toronto Raptors take that next step, because even when he came the last time in 2019, he was the missing piece and he helped them accomplish that. He's older, he's wiser, and hopefully he can, like he mentioned too, it's Scotty's team, come in and just be the guy that helps them get over the top. Sort of like how, you know, baseball uses a closer. Maybe this is the closing piece for the Toronto Raptors.
2: He's older, he's wiser, and he's way richer. That is for sure.
0: Do you think, is there a part of you that thinks that when Kawhi found out that he wasn't, that the Clippers wanted no interest in re-signing him, that somebody in his camp purposely leaked all this shady stuff that happened to get back at the Clippers?
2: I don't know who leaked what, but it wasn't really in Kawhi's camp. It was more the aspiration people that were leaking things more so than Kawhi Leonard, right? When you look at Pablo Torre's reporting, it's all texts and emails from aspiration and disgruntled employees who didn't get paid off.
0: Do you think it's somebody from Kawhi's camp that got a hold of aspiration and said, hey, I want you guys to take down the Clippers because they're not.
2: No. Well, that wasn't it. I mean, we saw all the receipts from Pablo, and it had nothing to do with Kawhi. But it was Kawhi Leonard maybe happy with how it all played out? Yeah, I think so. I mean, the Clippers lost 5 first rounders, were fined $30 million. Their owner got suspended. Kawhi had to cut a check for $700,000, which is he found in his couch. So. Yeah. It's one of the great
0: and no suspension
2: maneuvers ever. It's just unprecedented. Kawhi Leonard escaping, and also he had to fire his uncle. Oh no!
0: Great.
2: Like, oh, Uncle Dennis. By the way, I got to fire you, but no worries. You still have ungodly sums of cash in your bank account through some of the nefarious activities we've been doing over the last 7 years. So life is good for Kawhi Leonard, and man, that ovation he's going to get here in Toronto.
0: Oh.
2: He steps onto the floor for the first time is going to be unlike any. I might cry. I actually probably will cry. That's how much I love Kawhi Leonard. Who doesn't love Kawhi Leonard?
0: What?
2: I mean, the guy.
0: Me and you
2: perfect.
0: Should go to the game. We should go to the game.
2: I would love to go to the game.
0: And relive the moment of me and you, Nux with Bobby Webster before
2: all great times.
0: The NBA Finals game. And maybe sit in the media booth. Who is the woman that we sat beside?
2: Yeah, Jackie McMullen.
0: Jackie McMullen.
2: She hates us.
0: Yeah. We should...
2: When she's inducted into the Hall of Fame, the Basketball Hall of Fame, which undoubtedly she will be because she covered the sport for like 60 years, true legend, she'll think about all the great times she had covering the sport, except for this one time during the NBA Finals. These two hooligans were in the press box going crazy over a Danny Green corner three, and I had to tell them to leave. And we looked at her like, all right, Jack, we'll see you later. We'll be celebrating on the streets.
0: I remember giving you an elbow nudge and saying, AK, next whistle, we need to leave.
2: Yeah, we got to leave. Jackie McMullen might kick our ass.
0: I can't stay here and watch the game. We need to
2: leave. No, that's not a good spot. Sometimes you watch a big game with certain people, and obviously you're in the stadium. It's one thing. But there's someone who's like asking a lot of questions or talking about something that isn't pertinent to the game, and you want to look over to them and just sucker them. Be like, shut up or leave. I remember Game 7 Raptors Cavaliers. I went to some party, stupidly. And like people didn't care about the game, and I was so frustrated. I'm like, shut up. I don't care about this Tinder date you went on last week. Stop talking. Let's focus in on the fellas trying to advance to round two. But I won't make that mistake again. That's for sure. And it brings me back to the Blue Jays playoff run,
0: too. You lean over and say, dude, shut up.
2: Yes.
0: I'm trying to watch the game.
2: That's it. Sometimes people don't really understand or know their role when it comes to watching certain sporting events. So, Steve Phillips, he most certainly does. We'll talk about the Blue Jays win yesterday. I do struggle to conjure up any excitement at all about the Jays winning, at least until they string some together. And that's going to be tough this weekend. In Texas, Dylan Cease goes tomorrow night. Jose Soriano goes Saturday night. You got to win both those games. Straight up. No alternative. Where the Blue Jays find themselves in. The White Sox, the new team the Jays are chasing. And they play Detroit today, a team we just saw here in Toronto. So let's go Tigers. Steve Phillips on the other side. Hour one continues.
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6: Well, out in Hamilton or heading into Burlington, 403 eastbound past 6 north, the collision blocking the left lane to go along with the crash on the east 403 ramp to the east QEW, still blocking the right lane. Now, the earlier collision cleared on the 401 west collectors past Dixie, but the road work continues where two left lanes are blocked, so it's still slow in the area. So the rest of the majors continue to fill up this morning. 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
9: First hour continues. Toronto Blue Jays a day off today, which is huge because it allows them to set up their rotation for what is the series of the season in Texas. First of three tomorrow night with Dylan Cease on the hill. Big one. Big one for the Jays. Pretty much do or die. You need two of three or you're probably done. And the White Sox now in the third wild card spot, which is not good for the Jays because Chicago has the tie break with Toronto and Cleveland doesn't. So yeah. It means you need to win an extra game, which again, when you have nine left, not ideal. Yeah.
10: So what do you think? What do you think the magic number is? You think it's six out of the nine or seven out of the nine?
9: I'd say you got to win seven of nine gets you in. I think so. And is that likely considering the way the Jays have been playing? Probably not. But it starts tomorrow night. Let's welcome in our MLB analyst, Steve Phillips. What's going on?
11: Hey, guys. Good morning. How are you?
9: Excellent. Thank you. So as far as where the Blue Jays stand, Steve, How are you feeling? And again, Texas is a half game up on Toronto. They play each other this week, and Baltimore has been making a charge. I was watching some of that game yesterday. Man, they were just smashing the ball all around the ballpark. And it's now the White Sox the Jays are chasing instead of the Guardians. What do you make of where Toronto stands at this very moment?
11: Yeah, I think it's the White Sox. But the White Sox are fading, and they're fading fast. I think they've lost 11 of 14. I think some of the pressure is getting to this young team right now. And I think that I understand that it might have been better for Cleveland. I think in the long run, Cleveland's playing some really good baseball right now. They're playing inspired baseball. They've got some clutch hitting. Jose Ramirez is getting healthier every day with that hand injury, the hamate bone injury, right-handed. He's really swinging the bat well. And so, I think the other thing to keep in mind now is that the Rangers and the Astros are now tied. I think the Astros have the tiebreaker over the Rangers, but, we're still looking at those two teams, one of those two teams potentially being in the wild card race as well. One will win the division, but the other one is in the wild card race. We're looking at potentially, five or six teams being tied at the end of the season.
9: Wow.
11: I mean, that's literally where we are right now. And it's such an amazing fashion that we could be looking at that. And in the way that it plays out, they'll decide the division winners first and the head-to-head against each other. And so Houston has the advantage over the Rangers. The White Sox have the advantage over the Guardians in the head-to-head. And then they would then figure out the three remaining teams in the wild card race and what that could look like. Now, I'm not including Baltimore in it, but you're right. They're playing great. And Pete Alonso going back to New York with the Mets was just an absolutely unbelievable story. He homered again yesterday there. Mets players are upset. I'm like, dude, seriously? If you guys don't like it, play better. And maybe your fans would cheer for you. But it is really going to be interesting to see what ends up happening here over the next 9 days.
10: So, Steve, you probably caught the conversation as we brought you in, the question that I

0: asked AK about, with 9 games left, what do you think the magic number is for the Blue Jays to get in? Is it 6? Is it 7? Do they have to go more than that? Do you think it's possible with how banged up their pitching staff is?
1: Yeah, so I think 7 gets them in. 6 might pull a tiebreaker into it, but I don't love their position in the tiebreakers all that much either. They've not fared all that well against some of these teams, and so I think it's going to be so interesting. I think it's going to be really tough. You know, I think that in the last week, if your Savage can make a start in the bullpen day, it might make a big difference to get 3 or 4 innings out of him rather than burning, you know, 2 relievers through 3 or 4 innings, or 3 relievers in 4 innings. To be able to just have him go out there and pitch 4 would make a difference the rest of the week. And because, you know, it's not just that game where you're going to bullpen day where you're hoping that you're going to line up 6 guys who are all going to have a good day. And that's not easy to do, right? Just, you know, players sometimes just don't have it on a given day. The more you run out there, the more the chance you're going to find that guy. And so if you can get somebody to eat multiple innings in a way, like a Savage coming back in, or even an Eric Geddy trying to, you know, be a bulk guy, I think you're better served, because the best way to have a good bullpen is to keep them in the bullpen, keep them fresh and rested, and use them when you want to, not because you have to. And so, you know, the Jays are in a position now that they've used this bullpen so much because they've had to, that it's put them in a dire spot. But I got to tell you, I didn't see the Max Scherzer start coming out yesterday. I mean, he was fantastic in 5 solid innings, and you know, had one really quick inning that got him out of there, and then turned it over. But what always helps is scoring early, often, and creating margin for error for your pitchers so that they can be more aggressive in the zone and not feel like they've got to be perfect.
2: Steve Phillips with us. Treyus Savage could be activated as early as Sunday, which looks like it will be a bullpen day for the Jays, because Cease pitches tomorrow, Soriano goes Saturday. And man, like, without like the Arigettis and the Lorenzens of the world, guys who are just brutal, frankly, the Jays would be in such better shape. And the Savage injury was so critical. Obviously, Shane Bieber going down as well. If those two guys don't get hurt, I think the Jays are probably in the playoffs at this moment. But sadly, that was not the case. I wanted to ask you about your Savage and expectations coming off that meniscus injury that he had. And he goes out in AAA and does not get out of the first inning. You think it's reasonable that the Jays could count on him for 3-4 innings at this point in time?
1: Well, you know, it's, as they say, desperate people do desperate things. And so it's not ideal, right? I'd much rather he went out there and threw 4 innings and, you know, didn't allow a base runner and had an immaculate inning mixed in there too. And, you know, 9 pitches striking out the side. But, you know, we've seen guys not be great on rehab starts. And then all of a sudden when the lights turn on, in the big leagues, they step in and they're themselves again. And he's got that chance to be that guy. He's a competitive guy. He reminds me so much of one of my colleagues in MLB Network, Jake Peavy. Peavy was a warrior, man. And I see that in your Savage too. Like, he really loves to compete. And so, you know, I think that it's possible that he could be good, but, you know, it's not the ideal way to do it. I mean, to predict it would be crazy on my part. But, you know, I think that he'll certainly be better than he was on his rehab start.
0: Steve, I'm curious to know, in your experiences when managing, have you ever had an interaction with a player on the day of a game in an elevator or somewhere around the team where the player convinced you to put him into the lineup, like we witnessed yesterday with Tommy Pham, where he met manager Chris or GM Chris Getz in the elevator and made his case to get back into the lineup? And then they bat him clean up, and he hits a big 3-run home run in that game. A crazy revelation that he shared with us. But have you ever had an encounter like that in your career?
1: So no. I used to have, when we actually traded for Tony Phillips. Tony Phillips was with the Blue Jays and traded for him and brought him in. And he would always come up to me and say, kid, because he was older than me when I was GM. He goes, kid. He goes, and no relation, by the way, Tony Phillips.
0: Sure.
1: I can't help you win if you don't, if he doesn't put me in a lineup, kid, you know, you've got to help me here. Now, you know, on occasion, you know, he would come up to me and say that. Now, I would not say anything to Bobby Valentine. I'd let him sort of, or I would jokingly say, hey, later, to Bobby, hey, Bobby, I was somebody came up to me and said, "Hey kid, I can't help you if I'm not in the lineup." He goes, "Tony." I go, "Yeah, Tony." But you know, if I was Chris Getz, the GM of the White Sox, I would not want that conversation public that he had with Tommy Pham. Because what I don't understand is, if the player thinks he's ready, why did the trainers not go to Chris Getz and say he's ready? You know, like why was that coming from a player in an elevator? It just seems odd, because every day you get updates from the medical staff about when a guy's ready and everything else. That was his first hit of the season, Tommy Pham. And so it's a great story, but a story that unfortunately happened in a loss. In what was just a dramatic playoff caliber game. And I got to tell you, Tom Hamilton, the voice of the Cleveland Guardians, is the best in the business. His calls is always the right tone and tenor and enthusiasm and energy. I love listening to his calls. In fact, I want to have my voicemail be Tom Hamilton, with an emphatic call that, you know, Steve's not here right now, but call him back later, because he is that good.
2: I like that. I like a voicemail reference in 2026, something that is not often discussed, because who leaves messages? Nobody leaves messages anymore. The only people who leave me messages are Dave Naylor, Matthew Causey.
1: Leave it to the old guy. You know, when I call on my rotary phone, I like to be able to talk to somebody.
2: Yes, I know. Rod sent you a fax this morning, Steve, to book you on today's program. I wanted to ask you about Pete Crow Armstrong, who, I mean, it's just unbelievable what he's doing every single night. Craig Counsell, the manager, comes out yesterday and said the fans are going to tell their grandkids about PCA season. And I was looking at Fangraphs WAR last night. I mean, PCA is putting up one of the greatest seasons we've seen in a very long time. Obviously, defense has a lot to do with it, but just how remarkable has this season been for PCA?
1: Oh, he's got the most home runs by a left-handed hitter in Cubs franchise history. He's went away from the most home runs at Wrigley Field during the course of a season. He's on the verge of going 40-40, I think, for only the eighth time in baseball history. He needs three more stolen bases to get there, and he will. He just continues to do it and to produce. He's a great interview. He's a fun, funny young man with personality. He makes great plays in the outfield, and he is leading that team. That's what happens when you get a guy. Now, they picked him up for the trade from the Mets, but as a minor leaguer, you get a guy that comes over the minor leagues and becomes that for you. It makes such a difference. You got low money, cost-effective power and production in your lineup. It goes a long way to building a championship-caliber team.
2: In 2021, at the trade deadline, PCA was traded to the Cubs for Javi Baez and Trevor Williams. Oh, my God. Can you imagine giving up this cat and he goes out and does what he's done this year and last year? It's not quite Babe Ruth level bad, Steve, but I don't know, Herschel Walker might be looking at that trade and say, deal for me wasn't as bad as PCA being traded for those two guys.
1: Yeah, now PCA and Caleb Williams in Chicago, the quarterback for the Bears, are best buddies now. And, you know, the Bears put up 59 points last week, whatever it was. And PCA is tearing it up right now. So things are, you know, things in Chicago, you know, the White Sox are still hanging in there. And the Cubs are playing great. You got the Bears playing some good football right now.
0: The Blackhawks just named Bedard captain, right?
1: There you go. See, I mean, it's a good time to be in Chicago.
0: Well, Steve, we've had some great baseball conversation with you today. I know you're a big Detroit Lions fan. Tonight, Thursday Night Football, Detroit in Buffalo for the first ever game at the new Highmark Stadium. How do you feel about your Lions?
1: I love it. A 31-30 win and, you know, being able to finish a game, find a way to win a game. I know this, they're going to be prepared. I mean, Dan Campbell is the man. If I got back to be a general manager in baseball, I'd hire him to be my baseball manager. That's how much I love this guy. I mean, I don't care if he doesn't, you know, it'd be a little bit like Ted Lasso, going over to England to coach soccer, but I would consider hiring him to run a baseball team just because, I mean, that guy is a leader of men and he is some kind of coach. So, Yeah, we love him. Everyone in Detroit Lions fans love Dan Campbell. People dress up like him for Halloween every year. And so we're looking for a big game today and trying to contain Jared Allen in that one.
2: Yes, I think it's going to be a lot of fun. I can't wait for Thursday Night Football. You can hear it on TSN 1050. Thanks, Steve.
1: Okay, guys, thanks so much. Have a good weekend.
2: You too, Steve Phillips, our MLB analyst. The First Up Scoreboard will give you an update on what happened last night in Major League Baseball. 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
4: New problem, 400 southbound Highway 7, a collision blocking three right lanes. Big delays through Vaughn already, and after clearing the problems on the 401 West Collectors in Dixie, still have the construction that's blocking two left lanes through there. So expect delays as you reach the 427. And prior to that, though, 401 West Express in Dufferin, a stall right lane. 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
2: First up, scoreboard, the Jays. 5-1 winners yesterday on the arm of Max Scherzer, who goes five strong, and wasn't exactly the big boys who were raking. Miles Straw, big performance from him offensively. The Jays off today. They'll be in Texas, first of three with their ace on the hill. Must win for Toronto, a game and a half out of the final playoff spot in the American League. What caught your eye last night, Coco?
0: Well, obviously, as a Jays fan, you're keeping an eye on the Cleveland Guardians as they play the White Sox. That series was uber important. And the Guardians get a big comeback win, 6-3, to win that game and move ahead of the White Sox in the division. And now it's the Jays trailing the White Sox a game and a half in the standings. Also behind the Texas Rangers, who won their game against the Boston Red Sox 7-3. And the Baltimore Orioles, I know they're behind the Jays, but they are one of the hottest teams in baseball. They get another big win against the Mets 7-1. So a quick update on the wild card standings. Chicago White Sox right now hold that final spot. Texas one game back. Jays 1.5 game back. And the Baltimore Orioles 2.5 game backs. With AK, 9 games remaining in the regular
2: season.
0: What
2: a battle. What a battle it has been. Very, very impressive. All right, so Thursday Night Football tonight on TSN 1050. The Lions and the Bills. Buffalo now 5.5-point favorites in this one. Big number for the Bills. Hour two is coming up. We'll mix in some NFL talk. Of course, the Leafs back in action this morning on the ice. Talk about Gavin McKenna. We'll talk about Austin Matthews. We'll talk about Chris Tanev. Positive news for all three.
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4: The 400 southbound Highway 7 crash with two right lanes blocked. Same delays through Vaughan. If you're through that stretch, best of luck as we're looking at a stall on the 401 West Express past Dufferin. That's blocking the right lane. The 401 is filling up in both directions, as is the South 404 DVP and the East QEW to the Gardner Expressway. 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

0: Second hour, first up, Thursday morning. You're listening to TSN 1050. 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Aaron Korolnik, Carlo Koliakovo. We've got Leafs breakfast with Mike Johnson coming up in 40 minutes. The Maple Leafs will be hitting the ice for the first time this season. And really, it's such a truncated preseason, such a short amount of time between the first time they hit the ice and the first time they hit the ice for real in the regular season, which is 12 days from today. It's Leafs and Habs. The Leafs will be on the ice for preseason action this weekend. And the biggest question everyone has in the city of Toronto is, where will Gavin McKenna play?
1: Start.
0: Here's Jim Hiller.
1: Where he will start.
0: Okay, it's the exact same thing. Here's Jim Hiller talking about that.
2: Let's have the suspense build and let's watch tomorrow morning. I mean, you guys might not come. If I told you that, everybody might stay home tomorrow.
3: I think we'll be here.
2: Okay, I know it's a burning question, and as it should be. But again, we just don't want to get too far ahead of ourselves.
3: Right.
2: You know, you'll find that out tomorrow. Our goal is to put him in the best position to succeed, while accounting for all the other players on the team that we want to put in the best position to succeed as well. We always know it's a team, and he's going to be an important part of the team. And you'd be surprised at how much goes into a decision on where a player starts, a player of that stature starts. You know, there's always unintended consequences. You have to think about not only that player, but other players. So the beauty of, I think, John Matz and I, is we have those discussions together, and there's points and there's counterpoints, and there's, okay, let's try this, but if this doesn't go, let's think about this. We have this in place. So we've really been thoughtful about just where exactly he starts. But in the end, he's got to get out there and play hockey, and that's what he's done his best all his life, and then things just slowly start to reveal themselves.
0: So interesting, and Hiller gave a pretty good indication as to some of the conversations they've been having behind the scenes. This is not a decision they take lightly, and what a luxury it is for the Toronto Maple Leafs to have Gavin McKenna on this team. Number one overall pick. You could utilize him in so many different ways. Just a true blessing for the Toronto Maple Leafs on so many levels.
1: It really is, especially after the season they're coming off of from last year, and what it almost potentially look like with not having McKenna, not having a first-round pick, maybe not having the same summer of acquisitions that they had. But winning the first overall pick was the start of many new exciting changes with this group. And obviously, I think he's the guy that is at the top of the list of what people are most excited to see tomorrow, who he starts with, how it looks, and how comfortable he feels, right?
0: That's right. And the Maple Leafs hit the ice today, so we're going to find out who Gavin McKenna is playing with. And Chris Johnston did give us an indication on insider trading on TSN earlier this week that they're going to ease him in. It's not likely he starts with Austin Matthews to begin with, but I think we all know where this is heading at some point in time. That first game where it's McKenna and Matthews together, whoo! That's going to be very, very exciting, but yeah. Does not appear, at least, that's going to happen in the early part of the preseason. But who knows? By game one, 12 nights from now, very well could be the case against the Montreal Canadiens. But Austin Matthews was another big subject of conversation yesterday, as he always is. The captain of the Leafs coming off a couple of down seasons, coming off a major knee injury at the hands of Radko Gudas in the end of last year. And Matthews was talking a lot about his future, which of course is a huge topic of conversation, because after this season, he would be eligible to sign a contract extension on July the 1st. Here's Matthews talking about his time in Toronto and whether or not he wants to remain in Toronto long term.
4: You know, my intent was always to be here. I think with the way things finished last year, General Merrick gets fired before the season's over. There's obviously a lot of incoming change that you never really know who's coming in, what their plan is, what they think, and I think for myself it was just to take a step back and see what happens and see have open lines of communication with whoever was hired, and you know, I'm just here with John here now, and I really like what he's done, you know, this summer. I think he's made some great changes, brought in some great people, some great players, great outside hires as well, and, you know, it's been great so far.
0: Austin Matthews likes what he's seen so far from the
1: Chungy
0: era.
1: He's a happy guy right now, and, you know, and as he should. I mean, look, everybody, except if your name is Connor Hellebuck, is excited to open up training camp with the new players that are here, the idea of a new season and what that could feel like and what you could accomplish as a group. And for Austin Matthews specifically, with the being the leader of this team with all the changes that they've made, there has to be a level of excitement that, look, I mean, I can't even think of the last time a guy like Austin Matthews would have been this excited to start a season. Maybe his first NHL training camp, maybe, you know, his second or third year in the league where, you know, he was starting to establish himself as one of the best players in the game. But going back to last year, you know, there wasn't that same feeling going into camp. It was a lot of concern and question marks around, hey, how is this team going to be without a guy like Mitch Marner, who they lost? You know, you're coming off of a demoralizing Game 7 loss to the Florida Panthers, and you watch them march their way to a Stanley Cup. There's a lot of more, you know, going back to last year, there's a lot more doubt going into the season than there is in this year's feeling going into the season, where I think the feeling is similar. It's excitement. It's like, because there's a lot of different things you can get excited about right now for this team.
0: Yeah, which is weird, right? Because the Maple Leafs were in Game 7 of the second round. And I know the questions around Marner's departure, obviously a big part of last year. But this is a team that was one of the worst teams in the entire sport. And I'm with you. There's so much excitement because of the unknowns about this hockey club.
1: And what is McKenna going to look like? Because of the amount of new, right?
0: Oh, for sure. And again, it's not just on the ice. It's off the ice as well. John Chyka, Matt Sundin, Jim Hiller. Like, there's a brand new operation with the Toronto Maple Leafs, which is why I think you're right. It's so exciting, simply because we really don't have any idea what this team is going to look like.
1: Yeah, and look, I mean, I think that the thing that leads the list of excitement is having the number one overall pick. And
0: agreed.
1: We all know, you know, what type of feeling that brings to every other organization that has it. And when you have it in this organization, surrounded by the type of talent that this team has versus what a normal number one overall pick would have on a rebuilding team, it's added to that. And especially with, you know, everybody wants to know, who's he going to play with? How's he going to look? What type of impact he's going to have? That's what keeps you on the edge of your seat when it comes to being excited about this team. So it all gets kickstarted today. You know, I think when John Chayka spoke yesterday, the first things he talked about were the players that were not going to be available, obviously with Max Domi. I think that was a situation that most people expected to happen with him, where he wasn't going to be cleared, he wasn't going to be ready. And, you know, the concerning part that he said about Max Domi is, you know, playing the rest of the season, and he'll let Max Domi address that. And first things first with Max Domi, we all know how much he's loved in this fan base. And the number one priority for him has to be quality of life with his health situation that he's endured this offseason. So to expect him to be ready or even play this season, it's you know, a big question mark. And you just hope that he finds his road to recovery and his way back to hopefully playing the game of hockey again. The news about Morgan Rielly dealing with a viral infection, I mean, he's not going to be available for camp. He's not, or the start of camp. He's not going to be available for the first preseason game. You hope that's something that he can find himself ready for midway through camp and to the end of camp, and obviously for the first game of the season. But that's not a start that Morgan Rielly wants to get off to, especially the offseason he's had to endure with, you know, his future in limbo with the Toronto Maple Leafs. And then, Chris Tanev. I think the best news of the training camp is the news that he's 100% healthy and ready to go starting today.
0: Let me read the quote from John Chyka, the general manager of the Toronto Maple Leafs, with regards to Chris Tanev. He's had an amazing recovery. He pushes himself as hard as anybody in the gym and on the ice. Really confident. His injuries are in a good place. He's as healthy as anybody. Obviously, he's a big part of this hockey team. That's as good as you could imagine. You could have imagined for Chris Tanev heading into an offseason full of question marks. People were wondering if he was going to retire. And he's coming back as healthy as an ox. So huge news for the Toronto Maple Leafs as they pursue a playoff spot, right? I mean, that's pretty much the end goal. Anything short of that isn't an acceptable result. The Leafs, when it comes to expectations, I think internally it's to make the postseason.
1: Oh,
0: whether or not it happens, we'll
1: see. There's no other... You can't think of anything else that this team should be focused on right now. The amount of changes that they made, and even some of the players that they've added to this group, the number one focus for this team, I think, and the number one goal for this team, if you're asking about what are the goals for this Maple Leaf season, the goal is to be a playoff team again. And it's not even like win the division. It's not even like try to get a number one seed. It's just you look at the strength of the Atlantic Division. There's five teams that made the playoffs last year to the Atlantic Division, and the Maple Leafs weren't one of them. So somebody's got to come out in order for them to get in. That has to be the goal and the mindset for this team this season is, by any means necessary, get back to being a playoff team because of two things. One, all the changes that you've made have made you believe you can be there, and the future of Auston Matthews. This guy wants to be part of a winning team here.
0: Yeah, it's funny with regards to Matthews, some of the conversations that were had yesterday and trying to placate to Auston Matthews and conversations like the one you just brought up, trying to keep Auston Matthews here long term. What if Auston Matthews has the same type of season that he just had the last 2 years, where he's a 30-goal guy, 70 points, amazing two-way player, but you know he's probably... 25th, 30th, 35th best player in the NHL. And that contract comes up on July 1st. He's like, listen, I'd love to be a Toronto Maple Leaf. I just want $20-plus million a year over a five-year term. And they'll be like, really?
1: You're giving it to him, though.
0: I mean, they might. They might. They might have no alternative. Again, as the salary cap continues to rise... It's almost going to become inconsequential what you pay guys. And it's not like there won't be a salary cap. And I think the Leafs will continually spend to the cap. But that does not go for every team around the NHL. As the salary cap continues to rise, the Toronto Maple Leafs will be able to flex their financial might in ways we haven't seen since, you know, the late 90s, early 2000s, where it didn't matter. They just spent whatever they wanted to. And I think we'll get to a place in the NHL where the rich... will be in a spot where they'll be able to spend to places where, you know, the Ottawa Senators just won't be willing to get to. And that's probably still 5-6 years from now, but that could be when this contract, you know, if the salary cap's $150-160 million in 2031, like, what do you really care about what you're paying guys at the end of the day? Because it's not about the salary cap squeeze anymore. It's about flexing your financial might in a way that the Leafs will be able to do and maybe some others won't.
1: Yeah, you're right. And I guess with the way that the landscape of the NHL has changed this offseason and now heading into next season, I think John Chayka was asked that question about, you know, watching from his seat because not having to deal with any of those negotiations in the moment. He jokingly said that he's been really happy that he hasn't had to be involved in those conversations or at least in those situations this offseason, but he's going to have to deal with it head on next offseason. So we'll see how that
0: goes. Topic.
1: With Cowan coming up, with Matthews potentially extension eligible. So, yeah.
0: Mike Johnson will join us for Leafs Breakfast. We'll talk about Connor Hellebuck. Some big news late last night with regards to the embattled Jets goaltender. He has been suspended by the Jets, something that is quite unprecedented in recent NHL times. Something you don't see very often, a player under contract refusing to report. That in contrast to Dylan Larkin, who just pretended that he's injured. And I don't know for that. I don't know that to be the case, but I think that's a reasonable possibility. We'll get to that on the other side. Also, Kawhi Leonard speaking yesterday for the first time, kind of, on Open Gym, plus an update on the Toronto Blue Jays, who win 5-1 over the Detroit Tigers. It's the second hour of First Stop. Leafs breakfast coming up. Keegan Mathison, Ed Werder had a Thursday Night Football. We are locked and loaded with terrific content all morning long here on TSN Radio.
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5: Big improvement on the 400 southbound where Highway 7, the crash blocking the right lane. It was three right lanes at one point, and it was causing quite the backup. But North 400, the ramp to Major McKenzie, we have a collision. That's blocking the left lane. 401 is filling up, and westbound, the express past Dufferin, we have a stalled vehicle blocking the right lane. Finally cleared the overnight work and the collectors past Dixie. There's a life on every bike. Don't park or stop in bike lanes to ensure everyone gets home safely. Learn more at Toronto.ca. /watch for bikes. 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
20: You ain't first, you're last.
0: So 1999 was a long time ago. Y2K hadn't hit yet. I'm sure a lot of people were listening. What's Y2K? Don't even know what that is because you're too young. And it makes me
1: Chris
0: feel
1: Jericho.
0: Old.
1: What do you mean?
0: Yes,
1: of course I
0: Chris
1: know
0: Jericho. Y2K. That's right. But 1999 was the last time in the National Hockey League a player with a contract withheld services. Alexei Yashin. All those years ago. And yesterday we found out that there will be another. All these years later, Connor Hellebuyck of the Winnipeg Jets is not showing up to camp. He has been suspended by the Jets. Kevin Cheveldayoff will be speaking to the media today. This is such an interesting story. By all accounts, nobody wants to give up anything of real tangible value for Connor Hellebuyck, a three-time Vezina Trophy winner, a Hart Trophy winner, and he doesn't want to be in Winnipeg. So what do you do if you're the Winnipeg Jets other than just sit there and wait and hope that the offers improve?
1: That's such a predicament to be in. And I think let's just remind people that just because he's suspended does not mean that he misses any paychecks just yet, because paychecks don't start until the regular season kicks in. So if they're going to suspend him, I don't know if they're going to put a dollar amount on it. We'll find out from Cheveldayoff today. But clearly this is a situation that has gone from bad to very ugly. Because if Connor Hellebuyck is serious that he doesn't want to be in Winnipeg, and even if that means him never showing up again, how does there become a resolution to this? You know, it's not an ideal situation for any player to not be at camp. This is the ramp up part of the season where you're getting yourself ready to play regular season hockey. I don't know how that helps Hellebuyck. I don't know how that helps his chances of getting traded for any team trying to acquire him. So, you know, you saw Dylan Larkin agree that, you know, he's not happy with the situation, but he's going to show up, and then a random phantom injury shows up on the injury report yesterday with him.
0: So quickly on that, Sean Horkoff says Dylan Larkin sustained an upper body injury training, will not be skating when camp begins. Huh.
1: Yeah.
0: How convenient.
1: And look, could that be a fabricated story? Could there be truth to that? Nobody knows. But the fact that the Jets have gone to this extent and actually formally made an announcement to suspend Connor Hellebuyck, I don't think this is a relationship that could be that can and will be repaired. The only solution to this is Connor Hellebuyck has to be traded. And how that happens, I talked about this yesterday, and I'll reiterate it. And I keep going back to the advice that we've always heard a guy like Craig Button say. It's the job of the GM to figure this out. If the rumors or if the reports are true, and Darren Dreger was the first to report it on our show on Monday, that the offers that the Winnipeg Jets have received for Hellebuyck have been terrible, well, then, yeah, they're at a point right now where they haven't helped any leverage on their own part, because now, with him being suspended, teams know that there's no chance of him coming back now.
0: So I also think the Jets may have overplayed their hand. Like, they could have made this deal at the draft. Like, the fact that they waited all this time, this package from Buffalo, just not quite enough for us. We'll get better in the summertime, or Hellebuyck will report. I think they screwed up in Winnipeg as much as anybody.
1: I think you're absolutely right. Overplayed their hands, and now they're stuck, you know, just scrambling. And how does it make it better? Well, maybe you've got to try to find a way to sweeten any deal by adding another player or adding a prospect to try to move with Hellebuyck, so that you entice a team to give you more than what you've been offered in any deal.
0: Yeah,
1: so
0: they are screwed, man. They are in such a bad spot. The return they're going to get for Hellebuyck will be inconsequential.
1: You hope it's not like 50 cents on the dollar.
0: Oh, I think they'd be lucky to get 50 cents on the dollar for Connor Hellebuyck at this point.
1: And think about what we're saying. Think about what we're saying. Any team who's got a chance to acquire Connor Hellebuyck is immediately significantly improving their goaltending position. I mean, this is a guy who is an Olympic hero, okay, for the Americans in the game that he had in that gold medal game. This is a guy who's a Hart Trophy winner. He's a Vezina winner. Like, we do the TSN top 50 list. He's in the top 2-3 goaltenders in every conversation that you have about goalies. And we're talking about not getting a good enough return for this guy for anybody to try to acquire. If anybody has a question mark in net, how are you not committing yourself to go all in to get this guy?
0: So counter, he's also one of the all-time great playoff chokers. He also is 33 years old. He also is coming off a really bad season by his standards.
1: Mic drop.
0: So you can understand the hesitation. He's got a lot of term left on his deal at pretty sizable money. Yeah. I get it. In today's NHL, relative to some of the other goaltenders, it's not that onerous. But all those factors are true, and they have to, he does not have to have some resume that you can't question.
1: He's also got 5 years left on his deal, right?
0: Yeah.
1: And to me, I don't even care about the 5 years. If you're a team like the Buffalo Sabres or the New Jersey Devils, and you need an upgrade on your goaltending position right now, I'm focusing on this year, next year, and the year after. Like, take it 1 year at a time. You're still acquiring one of the best goaltenders in the game right now.
0: Buffalo should be trying to trade for Connor Hellebuck still. He makes them, I think, the favorites in the Atlantic.
1: Totally agree.
0: I do believe that.
1: And if you're the Leafs, you're praying that that doesn't happen.
0: No, for sure. Every team in the Atlantic is praying that Hellebuck doesn't go to the Buffalo Sabres. That is safe to say. But you mentioned New Jersey. Again, New Jersey has Nico Dawes and Jake Allen right now in net.
1: Yeah.
0: I don't understand it.
1: I shouldn't say the empty large because this guy doesn't want to play in Canada. So
0: yeah.
1: let's not even mention a Canadian team because the reason why he's leaving Winnipeg is because he doesn't want to play in Canada.
0: That's it. So more on that with MJ. He's going to join us at 7:40 for Leafs Breakfast. A lot of talk about the Toronto Maple Leafs in town these days because they're hitting the ice for the first time later this morning. We'll keep you up to date on all the development, the line combinations that we see as they arise. It's the second hour of the program. Bills, Lions tonight. It's on TSN 1050. We'll look ahead to that. Also getting some comments made by Nikita Kucherov yesterday, which I think you'll find quite humorous as a former NHL
1: player. I
0: love it. Coco.
1: It's about time somebody finally said it.
0: Yeah, that's right. Keegan Mathison at 8:15 on the Jays, who win 5-1 yesterday. They are a game and a half out of the final playoff spot in the American League.
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5: 400 has had quite a morning. A new problem. Stalled vehicle southbound. Major McKenzie, left lane blocked. Finally cleared the crash southbound Highway 7. As many as three right lanes were blocked, but expect delays through there. Northbound side of the 400, the ramp to Major McKenzie, a collision's blocking the left lane. Might be problem-free otherwise, but it's filling up on the 401 and same south 404 DVP starting at Finch. 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
20: You ain't first, you're last.
0: Leaf Breakfast with Mike Johnson in 10 minutes. A lot of hockey stuff as the camps opened up league-wide yesterday. The great comedian, the Chris Rock of our generation, Paul Maurice, was speaking to the media. God, so aggravating that Paul Maurice is back in the spotlight after Florida was just so atrocious last year, but now they're back. And Paul Maurice at Panthers Media Day, which was probably attended by two people, maybe three.
1: But he made everybody laugh.
0: Yeah, of course he did. Everyone's chuckling at Paul Maurice, the coach of the Panthers, was asked about the possibility of playing Sam Bennett with the Tkachuk brothers. Here's how Paul Maurice answered the question.
7: And I don't want to give everybody what they want with the two Chucky brothers together with Sam Bennett in the middle. God, they'll be in jail before the puck drops. I'm gonna wait on that one.
1: I can't imagine being Paul Maurice, having the roster that he has, and how much fun he could potentially have with it. Like, just think of all the different ways the Florida Panthers can play if they want to play it. You want to play a skill game? We'll play a skill game. You want to play a big man's game? We'll play a big man's game. You want to play a rat game?

0: All these guys are
1: they're a bunch of thugs. They're a bunch of thugs. In South Florida. I know. They're so good. They're unbelievable. Again, Reinhardt is a guy who scored, 57 goals a few years ago? No one even talks about him. Was he even on the TSN top 50 list? He must have been.
0: I don't know. That's a good question. I didn't see him in the... Has he been in the last three reveals?
1: It's a good question. We're gonna take a look. I know the picks 19 through 10, I believe, are released today.
0: Or maybe
1: 20 through 11, whatever it is, are released today. We'll find out where Auston Matthews slides in there, because I don't think he's in the top 10. But Sam Reinhardt, I don't think is in that list either. But, I mean, Barkov, Matthew Tkachuk, Sam Bennett, Carter Verhaeghe's a guy who scored 40 goals. Brady, they are just loaded in Florida. And you're so right about Paul Maurice, the luxury that he has with his roster. And clearly the top rival for the Florida Panthers is the Tampa Bay Lightning. Let's take a listen to what Nikita Kucherov had to say to the media yesterday. And Kucherov's a guy who we thought was going to sign a contract extension. And you haven't mentioned that the concept of an 8-year deal for Kucherov at his age. Thought that's exactly what was going to happen, but they couldn't come to a conclusion to the deal. Here's how Kucherov addressed the media yesterday, talking about, you know, how the game has changed over the years when it comes to the National Hockey League. Here is Kucherov.
2: The game now is a lot faster, but dumb. And I think that's all I can say. Yes, it is faster, but it's very dumb. So, low IQ.
3: In what way, Kucherov?
2: In the hockey way. Yeah, I mean, that's all I can say. I mean, there's obviously a lot of guys that has a very high IQ and fun to watch them to play, but boy, there's a lot of guys that dumb.
0: Wow. And look, if you want me to elaborate on this, I will. I am so glad somebody said the quiet part out loud, because I've been saying this for years, how, yes, the game is getting a lot better to watch because the players are younger, they're faster, and they're way more skilled. But when you talk about playing the right way, which is managing the game, which is making plays, which is trusting yourself to understand what play needs to be made at the right time, the game has completely lost that. And why? It's because the game is so much younger. The game is so much younger, so you're seeing a lot more of these younger mistakes. And a lot of, like, playing smart in the game of hockey is understanding what play needs to be made, either before you get the puck or when you have the puck, in the time and situation of the game. And that's exactly what he's referencing, right? You got all these guys saying, oh, just dump and chase. Sometimes the moment doesn't call for a dump and chase play. It's like, hey, hang on to the puck, wait for some support, make the right play. And the other thing, too, is that, like, players spend so much time working on and developing individual skill. Hockey is not an individual game. Yes, I get it. Sometimes you need an individual skill to make a one-on-one play. But hockey is a team game, and what we lose track on is understanding how to play a team game where you're supporting each other, you're communicating with each other, you're breaking out together, you're going through neutral zone together, you're forechecking together. That's something that has slowly removed itself from the game because you got so much of this high-end skill that is coming into the game that you lose track sometimes on just what it means to play hockey, which is what he's referencing.
1: This is why the U-10 Mississauga Senators are going to be so successful this year under the tutelage of Carlo Koliakovo and Will Mansour and Anthony Battaglia as well. No doubt about that. We've got the great Mike Johnson returning to the program. Leafs breakfast with MJ. Leafs kickoff camp officially on the ice later today. We'll break it all down with MJ next.
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5: The crash on the 400 northbound ramp to Major McKenzie, now off to the left shoulder as the southbound problems continue at Major McKenzie. Stalled vehicle left lane as the rest of the majors continuing to fill up. 401 South, 404 DVP, Gardner QBW, Young north of Shepherd, a collision. 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

0: ideally.
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20: The surest sign that the Maple Leafs are back, at least for me and for the people who work at TSN, is that Mark Masters' internal email breaking down everything that happened at practice or media day, like yesterday, has returned as well. And it was a beautiful thing. Mark Masters, one of the best in the business. He supplies most of my Maple Leafs content when it comes to asking questions to our next guest, Mike Johnson, who joins us every Thursday morning here on TSN 1050. Hello, Michael. What's going on?
21: Good morning, fellas. It is day one of camp. Everyone's getting along. I think I heard good vibes 1,000 times yesterday from everyone.
1: Good vibes.
21: Yeah, everyone getting along. You know, good vibes. We're on the ice and it's good vibes. So, yeah, it's good. And listen, the camp is so short and condensed this year. We'll sort of get right to it and who's playing with who and what's going on, because they only have a few days before they play Saturday and they only have a couple games before they play, you know, in 10 days or so.
20: When it comes to the Leafs and I guess all teams around the NHL, the shortened camp preseason leading right into the regular season 12 days from today, what do you think the biggest effect on a hockey team would be from that being the case?
21: Well, I think for the Leafs specifically, it's like, it's not about shape. It's not about timing even. It's about timing with each other. And there is an element of playing together that when it becomes so instinctive that it's you're not thinking, there's no decisions, there's nothing unknown about how fast Carlo goes back for the puck or where he wants it on his stick or, you know, his voice in a crowd. I can pick it out because I know it's his and I'm not confused about who it might be. Like, those little things take time on the ice together in game-like situations, and you can try to make it happen in the summer, but until you get in games, it's hard to replicate. So stuff like that, I think, is what will have to be worked on quickly to get up and running before the first game.
0: I guess we haven't really spent too much attention on this, but with the shortened camp and obviously no fitness testing, thank God. I mean, the players are probably in heaven that there's no more fitness testing. But how challenging must it be for a guy like Jim Hiller coming in as a first-year head coach with a shortened training camp and so many new faces on this team? Because normally in a training camp, you want some time to take a look at what you have and how you can sort of manage it and find the right combos. It's got to be a pretty challenging position that Jim Hiller and his coaching staff's in right now to try to get all the answers that they're looking for very quickly, don't you think?
21: Yeah, I would think so. And Carol, you know what it's like with the coaches in training camp and how every single second is scripted because they're trying to maximize, even when the camp was longer, what they're doing at all times. And so Jim Hiller has to worry about line combinations and D pairs. He's got to implement complete new systems and habits and details and ways to communicate. He's got to put in new special teams, all these things that have to be done. And there's a limit to how much sort of can be done in the hour and a half you're on the ice each day. So it will be a challenge. If I was the coach, Carlo, I would have been very much inclined to want to slide a message down to Austin Matthews in the summer. Say, hey, this is what we want to do today. These are the units I want to put in the power play. And these are the kind of systems we want. I would want to get a little bit of pre-coaching done before today to try to get guys on the same page even quicker.
0: That's a page out of the Mike Babcock.
21: The Mike Babcock special. Yeah, that's right.
0: Yes.
21: Carlo, you're playing with Mike Johnson today. What? Just you are. Don't worry about it. Like, okay,
0: yeah, don't worry
21: I guess
0: about
21: I
0: it.
21: Am.
0: Yes.
21: Yeah.
20: So, Mike, I think it's pretty obvious that when the players hit the ice later this morning, all eyes will be on Gavin McKenna. And Jim Hiller yesterday had an interesting comment talking about McKenna and how it was kind of a collaborative effort to decide where they were going to start him. They talked to Matt Sundin and they talked to John Chyka. And you said last week on this show that you were uncertain whether or not McKenna would actually start with Austin Matthews. There was some reporting that would confirm that from Chris Johnston earlier this week. But what are you looking for from Gavin McKenna to start the season? Where do you think he ultimately starts camp today? And where do you think when game one, 12 nights from now, what does it look like for the rookie?
21: So from what we've heard the last few days, from the sound bites from the management team, kind of what I said last week, right? Like, he probably won't start on the top six. He'll probably start on the third line, and he probably starts the season there. I don't think there's any chance in the world he ends the season there. I mean, he'll have to work his way up there. But I think what the coaching staff and management want to do is, well, one is manage expectations, right? There'll be a lot of eyes on him, as there has been his whole career. And I guess they're thinking, you know, they put him with Austin and Matthew Knies, and all of a sudden, if it doesn't go great right away, what's the matter with Gavin McKenna? Why is he not doing whatever it might be, which wouldn't be fair and wouldn't be accurate. So you start him a little bit lower where he won't have to have maybe quite as much dissection of his game, but it's going to happen. He's going to get there. He didn't pick a guy first overall to be, you know, playing an energy third line checker. Like, that's not what he's going to do. So he'll get there eventually, but we've heard Austin talk about Roslovic and their previous relationship. And we talked about it last week, where part of the reason Roslovic probably came to Toronto was the idea that he might get the chance to start with Austin. So it probably starts that way. It won't finish that way. If I'm watching Gavin McKenna, the only thing I want to see, I don't I'm not worried about him making plays. I'm not worried about him grasping systems. You know, there will be an element of just physically the adjustment that he will have to make to get to the point where he can do what he's special at. So at some point, you're going to need to be able to skate fast enough, defend the puck well enough to get the time and space to make the things that, you know, only he could do. That's why he was first overall. But he has to be able to, and even in college, he went through that where the first little bit, maybe he was, you know, learning that it's faster and harder to do the things and get the space and time that he wants. It'll be even that much harder now. He'll figure it out. He'll be faster. He'll be stronger. But that's the stuff I'm concerned with. And I'm looking at early in camp and I guess in the couple of preseason games that he'll play, you know, is he fast enough and strong enough to get open or get away from coverage to then do what he's great at? And that he will get there. He'll have to show that he can get there quickly.
0: So let's continue on with this Matthews and who he's going to play with. You suggest it's going to be Roslovic building chemistry with and probably Matthew Nyes on the left side. And I go back to what Austin Matthews, what it felt like he was missing last year. And obviously it was a playmaking winger like Mitch Marner who mm-hmm. had moved on. If everything we're hearing about what Gavin McKenna is he's this point producing, playmaking first type of player, mm-hmm. wouldn't that be something that Matthews would want right away if he could replicate something similar to what they were missing with Mitch Marner, knowing that he's a guy that is a playmaker first? He's got incredible high end skill, and if that's what's going to help Matthews get back to his 40-50 goal form, wouldn't that be the priority to make sure that McKenna starts with him?
21: Yeah, I hear what you're saying, Carlo. Of course, a facilitator would be nice. But the other thing that Austin, I think, lacked last year was a transporter, a guy who skated the puck up the ice, who skated the puck in the offensive zone, who allowed Austin to get lost, catch it, shoot it, score it. And Mitch was so great at that. And, you know, Gavin in his first few days, you know, again, we talked about pace and, you know, finding that time and space and having the puck. And I don't know if he has that. Whereas Roslovic already last year, one of the fastest players in the NHL and an incredibly skilled guy. I mean, his vision and his hands might not be as good as Gavin McKenna's, but he's an incredibly skilled player. Like the ability to make plays is not what holds him back. It's sort of the consistency of doing it every single game. Is probably what has held him back from being a greater point producer. So I hear you. And that's why Gavin McKenna is going to be there eventually. I'm just not sure it's going to start there. And Austin and Roslovic and I think presumably Nyes, you know, they'll have to figure that out. But I think Roslovic, you know, you'll watch him be like, oh, he does some stuff with the puck that will open your eyes. Say this, he's incredibly skilled, more skilled
0: than finish.
21: His stats would indicate in his NHL career so far.
3: Mike, where does the return of Chris Tanev to top form rank for you as far as important things over the course of the preseason leading into the regular season and hopefully for the Maple Leafs' sake, a return to the playoffs?
21: I think it's top three, right? Like I think Jim Hiller, new coach, and everything that involves. I think Austin Matthews and his return to form and good health. And then I think it's Chris Tanev. Like, I think Chris Tanev showed 2 years ago when he is right and healthy, how he sort of sets the table for everyone else on the defense. And the things that the Toronto Maple Leafs maybe as a team, AKA don't do that well, he does great. And while the Leafs may not have a number one defenseman that I throw up air quotes that does everything, like they don't have the all-rounded guy. When Chris Tanev is healthy, he is absolutely a number one defensive defenseman. Absolutely. And then Darren Radish, for the things he does well, is the equivalent of a number one offensive defenseman. So yes, you don't have a guy who does everything, but if Tanev is right, then you have a guy who does both things at an elite level that help things go. I mean, Tanev and McCabe 2 years ago were one of the best pairs in the entire NHL. And I think getting him back and healthy, and apparently he's good to go and cleared and all the rest of it, is enormous for the team. Getting off to a good start, the D looking a little bit more organized, regardless of the system they play, than it did last year.
0: Johnny, moving on to some other NHL news. What was your reaction to the news that broke last night of Connor Hellebuyck being suspended for not showing up to camp?
21: So not, I think the suspension thing feels, you know, headline-y. But this is what happens when guys don't show up for camp and they're under contract, right? This is sort of like a formality more than a brazen move by Winnipeg or bold or something. It's just what you do when guys don't show up, they get suspended. The bigger story is that he didn't show up because he has tons of term left. And this is different. This is a holdout, right? A guy without a contract, that's not a holdout. That's just a negotiation. But when you have a deal and you want something different and you don't show up for work, that's a holdout. And that's what he's doing. And that's what we do not see very often. Now, it's worth remembering, he's not going to miss a cent until whatever it is, September 28th. So he has 10 days before it sort of costs him financially, and then he can report prior to. But it reaffirms how serious he wants to be traded. It's not something like, oh, I'll work with the team while they work it out. He's like, no, I'm disappearing and hoping that the pressure
0: get
21: from the market
0: out of here,
21: or the pressure from the team not being good enough, or the pressure from needing another goaltender is so big that they take a trade sooner than maybe they would want to. But yeah, that is a significant story. He's at that point. He's like, no, I'm not even going to show up despite my contract until I'm out of here. So that, again, ratchets up the pressure a little bit. Although I bet if you were to poll Winnipeg fans, guys, and you know what it's like now, how quickly public sentiment would turn, I bet the majority of Winnipeg fans would say, sit him out until we get the right deal. Make him miss a year. Don't pay him. You know, like that sort of, you know, line in the sand. We're not going to do anything.
0: Yes.
21: Yeah, spiteful. Like, we're not going to do anything to accommodate him. And so we'll see how this shakes out. It's a tough spot for Kevin Cheveldayoff because it's, you know, it's indicative of so many things for that team and that organization that he gets it right. It's a lot to ask for.
3: Well, I almost think that spiteful approach makes some sense for Winnipeg in that if they trade Hellebuyck for pennies on the dollar, they're not making the playoffs this year. Mm-hmm. I mean, they need to get something real back. They need another goalie to begin. I mean, you can't go in with Stuart Skinner and whoever else and expect to contend in that conference, in that division. Impossible. Mm-hmm. So you need to get a goalie, and you need to get something else. First-round pick plus a player, you would think. That's got to be the package.
21: I don't think they want picks, AK. I think they want a first-round. They want a goaltender.
3: Yep.
21: I think they would want a top middle six good forward, young guy that's under control. We'll say that. Like, either he's signed long-term or he's in his entry-level deal. But he's in the NHL, but he's not going anywhere for 5 years. And then they're going to want a top four defenseman. Not a number one pair guy, but top four guy to help them now. I don't think the team's not in a spot to say, we'll just take futures, because that's not what they are right now. They're not a future-based team. They're a now team. And because if they take all, you know, a first-round pick, a young prospect or whatever, what's Kyle Connor going to do? What's Josh Morrissey going to do? What do they think? It's not what we signed up for. So it is a tough, and everyone around the league knows this. And this is why Buffalo always made so much sense, because they have those pieces, right? They have those young people's pieces under control, or maybe Carolina. They might have it as well, but there's not that many teams, and not that many teams, obviously, that are going to pay that much. Otherwise, he'd be traded by now.
3: That's exactly it. And you have to wonder, did Winnipeg make a mistake not moving
21: before the draft? Yes.
3: Yeah. And you wonder if they regret how they handled it then, because now it's a complete sideshow that they're going to have to deal with, and it's going to be a major distraction for a team that is coming off a horrible year, and they needed some positive mojo, and it's the exact opposite for them to start the regular season. Mike, great to have you back. We'll do this again next Thursday. Thank you for this.
21: Fellas, we'll be talking about game action next week. Let's go. Finally.
3: We're here. That's Mike Johnson, our hockey analyst here on Leafs Breakfast. 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Loaded third hour. Keegan Matheson, Ed Werder to come. 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
8: Time now for TSN 1050 Time Saver Traffic. Crash on the 427 southbound past Highway 7, blocking the left lane. Expect delays once you pass Major McKenzie as the rest of the majors. 401, 404 DVP, Gardner QBW, North 427, all slow. Even the 400 southbound through Bond, thanks to earlier issues. And a last check, a problem young north of Shepherd. 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

0: third hour. Cloudy Thursday morning in the city of Toronto. I'm Aaron Korolnik. That's my man Carlo Koliakovo. Together we comprise the team that is first up here on TSN 1050. And this hour is brought to you by Lease Busters. We have Keegan Mathison joining the proceedings in about 15 minutes. The Jays win. Game and a half back in the AL wildcard race. A day off for Toronto before a three-game set in Texas. And tonight, the opening of Highmark Stadium. What if your name was Mark? Highmark. If your name was Mark, you'd always people. I don't know. It'd be kind of weird. I just thought of that. Anyways, Highmark Stadium opens tonight. The Overdrive guys will be live on location outside the stadium.
1: Jealous.
0: There are a ton of Torontonians who will be traveling to tonight's game. I know a bunch of friends. Well, not a bunch. I know a few friends of mine who are Bills season ticket holders who are going to the game tonight. So make sure to pop by the Overdrive set wherever it is outside the stadium, and you can get a burger from Al's brother, and you can throw him through a table as well. I'm just making that declaration on behalf of Al's brother. I'm sure he'll have no issue with that. Edward is coming up. Can't wait for that. And cannot wait for tonight's game. It's on TSN 1050. And you mentioned to me during the break, Coco, that you have a bet you'd like to make with me. And you know I'm always open to some action. What do you got?
1: Yeah, I want to make a sandwich bet with you because I feel really confident about my prediction about Gavin McKenna.
0: Oh.
1: I think today you're going to see him start alongside Austin Matthews.
0: Did you just get a text from somebody that said that was the case?
1: I'm just looking at the conversation we had with Johnny and all this talk about McKenna. I want to firmly plant my position on Gavin McKenna and tell everybody that I believe, because there's been a lot of people saying, oh, they're going to ease him in, you know, he's going to start tomorrow. I firmly believe that he's going to start with Austin Matthews.
0: So you don't have any inside information on this?
1: No, I don't.
0: Okay. If that's the case, then I'd be happy to take the bet because I will side with our TSN hockey insider, Chris Johnston, who says they are not going to play him with Austin Matthews to start. So I'll go with CJ. And he'll have to pay off the bet for me if I lose. Chrissy, you can throw that on the sandwich bet board, which is very long, very extensive. We have a bunch of NFL bets.
1: How do we not have a sandwich sponsor to this bet segment?
0: That's a great question. I mean, listen, if you're a company out there, a restaurant, whatever, that has sandwiches, we talk about sandwich bets constantly. Now, there's more to it. It's honestly more about the pride of winning the bet more so than paying up for lunch.
1: For sure.
0: But yeah. There's a lot of bets that I've made that do not look good. There's a lot of bets that you've made that do not look good. And the Tennessee Titans winning 7 games this year? Hell no.
1: You cannot mention that anymore.
0: No, I can mention the sandwich bet. I just can't chirp you for the horrendous bet that you made.
1: Okay, because you allowed me to get out of it yesterday.
0: Yeah, you got out of the take, but you didn't get out of the bet.
1: Okay. Oh, you're right. You're right. I did. No, but the bet was the Tennessee Titans to win The take was the Tennessee Titans to win the division.
0: Oh,
1: The bet was 7.5 games.
0: I believe 6.5 games.
1: Or 6.5
0: fingers,
1: games, whatever.
0: 20 fingers can look that up.
1: You're right.
0: It ain't happening.
1: Right.
0: Tennessee
1: right.
0: is atrocious. And the New York Jets, they will be winning a lot of football games. Those are a couple sandwiches you'll be paying it out. But I will say with regards to McKenna, is playing him with John Tavares and William Nylander easing him in? I don't see that at all. If he's playing with a top power play and playing with those two guys, that's not easing anybody in. That would, I would say, be as important as playing with Jack Roslovic and Austin Matthews. Like, what's the difference?
1: I'm with you. I've never been a believer of this whole easing him in. There's 12 days before the first regular season game. Why would you want to ease a guy in that's got so much hype and potential to start training camp? Put him right into the mix.
0: Which is what it would be if it was with Nylander or Tavares. Now, if he's playing with Nick Paul and Teddy Bluger today, I'm going to roll my eyes. It'd be like Jim Miller.
1: My prediction is McKenna, Matthews, Roslovic. That's going to be my prediction.
0: I hope you're right. My prediction is McKenna, Tavares, Nylander. And that's what we have a sandwich bet on. Although yours is just with Matthews or not with Matthews.
1: No, the bet is I'm predicting that McKenna today is going to start alongside Matthews wherever side that he's on.
0: Yes. Okay. I hope that's the case. I really do. I think people are thinking, oh, he's a McKenna hater talking about me. He doesn't want him to play with Matthews. Like, no, of course I want McKenna to play with Matthews. That's the present and future of
1: and
0: the
1: then
0: Toronto
1: you
0: Maple
1: can
0: Leafs
1: officially
0: United.
1: if what I'm predicting happens, you can officially call me the insider on this show and not CJ or Drags or other insiders that join us.
0: I would agree, but you just said you didn't get any insider information.
1: I didn't.
0: Why would you call yourself the insider if you don't have any insider information?
1: It's a joke. It's a joke because I've been on this side of McKenna right from the start. I haven't changed my position on this.
0: No.
1: I've said right from the start that why are we wasting time here with this guy? What easing him in? What, like, getting him to fill a different role? Like, put him right into the mix. This is what this guy's built for.
0: What if McKenna just comes out and just is a monster immediately?
1: Could happen.
0: So you'd have a line with Matthews and McKenna potentially. You'd have a line with, I don't know, Nyes, Tavares, Nylander. You'd have Easton Cowan playing again. The Maple Leafs bottom six. You know, Nick Paul, Easton
1: Dakota
0: Cowan,
1: Joshua.
0: Dakota Joshua, my neighbor.
1: Yeah, Teddy Bluger, yeah. Colton Sissons.
0: It's not the sexiest group.
1: Brandon
0: Duhame.
1: No, but they're the appropriate
0: role
1: type
0: defined
1: of player for those roles.
0: That is exactly it. But what if the top six is just disgusting? Like, McKenna starts out and is just ripping. And you've got Matthew Nyes, who's so pissed off about an offseason where his name was implicated in trade rumors every single day. Although, shout out to John Chyka for saying, you know, that was the old regime. We're not interested in trading Matthew Nyes. And, of course, we point back to that trade deadline deal with Montreal that, you know, there's dispute as to how close it really was. But clearly his name was out there. And you look at some of the returns that, you know, Robert Thomas, for instance, at the St. Louis Blues, some of the rumored return that the Blues were looking for, and you can understand why the Maple Leafs put Matthew Nyes out there. And I would say those two guys in particular, Thomas and Nyes, have become way more valuable assets over the last 3 months, considering how the contracts have exploded in the NHL. Yep. I mean, Matthew Nyes signed for 5 more years under $8 million. The type of player that he is a filthy steal for the Toronto Maple Leafs.
1: Couldn't agree more.
0: If Matthew Nyes is looking for a new deal today, what does that look like?
1: Why wouldn't it start with what Ryan Leonard got?
0: Oh, way more than Ryan Leonard. Matthew Nyes is way more accomplished than Ryan Leonard.
1: Yeah. I said start.
0: I think Matthew Nyes, if it's a 7-year deal, is looking at $12 million a year. Maybe more.
1: Right?
0: Maybe more.
1: Right? I mean, Matthew Nyes is a 30-goal scorer. And the potential to be more than that. Ryan Leonard just got $10.5 million a year playing.
0: Did score 20 goals,
1: games.
0: But yes, he did score 20
1: goals.
0: Hey,
1: that's what I'm saying. 20 goal scorer versus a 30 goal scorer.
0: I'm totally with you. And Ryan Leonard did sign an 8-year deal. Matthew Nyes, of course, couldn't do that now. But I'm not saying that Maple Leafs are looking to renegotiate any type of contracts. But my point is, Matthew Nyes, that's a very favorable deal for the Leafs. I think he's going to be with Toronto for the long haul. But I also wonder about these contracts and the value of them. Like, oh, wow, we got such a great deal. The salary cap squeeze does not exist like it used to. I don't think we're going to be talking about that nearly as much as we have for the last decade. Two decades. The salary cap, it's going up so much. You'll have certain teams will be spending to the cap year after year, and they'll have a big advantage. But I don't think it's going to be, oh, look at the great contract, the value that these teams have gotten on these players. I mean, what, Z Bouyum and Ryan Leonard, there's some kind of great value? Like, they're going to outperform their contracts dramatically? I don't really see how that's possible. I think these general managers got a little cute here. And
1: okay.
0: I'm not saying they're going to regret them, but I'm just skeptical that someday we're going to be talking about as this unbelievable work done by
1: if what you're
0: guys.
1: Saying is true, and I hope it is, that we never, that we move on from these contracts that are attached to players and limiting them from any type of trade talk, okay? If what you're saying is true, then we better see more player movement throughout the season, because what has hurt the trade talk or buzz across the NHL for the last couple of years is that teams that want to make changes, and we hear a lot of talk about it, always struggle to make the changes that they want to make because there's no cap flexibility. Everyone's like, oh, can't trade the cap. It's impossible to make a trade during the season. If what you're saying is true, then we better start seeing GMs actually do more of their jobs during the season and actually try to make a trade if they want to make it.
0: It's a great point. I think that's exactly what will happen. There will be a lot more flexibility for GMs because I don't think everybody is going to be spending to the cap
1: because
0: in 2 years.
1: AK, we see it every year where after the first 20 games, teams that had high expectations that are struggling out of the gate and want to make a change can never do it because they got no cap flexibility. And it's
0: so
1: it's,
0: that it, is true, but also what we've seen it over the last couple of years, NHL teams are very, very hesitant to make significant transactions. They're very cautious.
1: Yes.
0: As compared to some.
1: And what do they resort to instead of making a trade? Firing the coach.
0: Yeah, well, yeah, exactly.
1: Let's fire the coach because, yeah, let's fire the coach because we can't trade any players. So let's see if a new coaching change will get our team to play the way we expected them to play throughout this season.
0: Yeah, I don't think that's going to be the case as we go along here. And the cap continues to rise. The amount of money that's pouring in, and we know that.
1: I hope that's the case.
0: And we know that there's new franchises on the horizon, whether it be Houston or Atlanta or Austin, Texas, whatever it is. That's going to create more of an influx as well in money and the TV deals. The NHL is in a really good space. And I think that the rise in salary cap, one of the unintended consequences, will be more player movement, something that the NHL desperately needs. Or you just have more Olympic games and have all the American guys ask out of non-traditional hockey markets. Here's another way you can encourage player movement. And we saw that yesterday. Connor Hellebuck is now suspended by the Jets, and Dylan Larkin is injured mysteriously. And he will not be on the ice to start training camp for the Red Wings.
1: And I know we haven't gotten into it yet, but at some time during the show, we got to pay mad respect to our boy, Ryan Reeves, who announced his retirement yesterday.
0: That's right. Revo. Was it 969 games for Ryan Reeves?
1: 962 games.
0: 962 games for Ryan Reeves. It was close, but a hell of a year and a career, excuse me, for Ryan Reeves. So, yeah, we will get into that a little bit later. We've got Keegan Mathison joining us on the other side. A day off for the Toronto Blue Jays. No days off for Keegan. The Jays, a game and a half into the final playoff spot in the American League. We'll get to that next.
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3: New problem, southbound Martin Grove ramp to the West 401. A crash is blocking the right lane as we continue the slow go heading downtown. South 404 DVP and, of course, the 401 and Gardner QEW combos. 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
0: Third hour continues here on First Up. Off day for the Jays today. Heading down to Texas for a massive series against the Rangers, a team that is currently ahead of the Toronto Blue Jays in the wild card race. They're also in the mix with the Astros, and now the White Sox and the Guardians are virtually tied in the AL Central. It is kind of a cluster, you know what, when it comes to the wild card race.
1: Did you happen to see the outfits that the rookies were wearing yesterday en route to Texas?
0: Oh, baby. It's quite a fit. Quite the look. And you remember those days.
1: Maybe Keegan's part of that outfit crew, too.
0: It could be. Could be the case. Keegan Madison, who covers the Toronto Blue Jays for MLB.com, of course, a contributor here at TSN for our Blue Jays coverage, kind enough to join the program now. Hello, sir. What's going on?
23: Good morning, guys. We should have those rookie hazing things for media. You know, you'd have to just make them dress nicely for a day, though. I feel like if you made them dress terribly, they would just fit in. You know, so
1: it's good point. But
23: when I saw them, I don't know if they were trying to dress like Woody from Toy Story or what the play was yesterday, but it's funny when you get to this point of the season, guys. Number one, I'm just beaten down. There's been a lot of baseball games. And number two, when you're around that weird stuff a lot, like I just walked into the clubhouse and there were between 8 and 10 people dressed as like short shorts Woody from Toy Story.
1: Yeah.
23: And I just kind of went about my day. I was like, okay, good. Who's available for an interview? And, you know, let's keep this ball rolling.
1: Yeehaw!
23: Some guys pulled it off better than others.
0: So let's talk about this wild card race, which has taken quite a turn here in the last week or so. Now it's the White Sox that the Blue Jays are chasing. The White Sox are playing horrible right now. They've lost 11 of 14. They are a game and a half up on Toronto. The Rangers are a game behind the White Sox. All of a sudden, the Orioles are right there, just 2.5 behind the White Sox. Fangraphs has the Jays just over 27% chance to make the postseason. Where do you stand on where things stand at the moment?
23: It's amazing how we spent so long focusing on Cleveland and flips, you know, and the lack of a tiebreaker against Chicago is huge here, especially if Chicago wins tonight. That's a massive game for the Blue Jays. Chicago has one extra game left. They play tonight against the Tigers. If they win that game, they're two up on the Jays, and that would mean that Toronto would have to outplay them by 3 full games over 9 games, and it's real hard to do that. Really hard to do that. So they're going to need some help. And frankly, guys, all they've gotten is help. This has been a season of getting help, okay? Where I cannot position the Blue Jays as a team that's been hard done by. They've gotten more help than any Blue Jays team in history, and they're still stuck a couple games outside of this. So the Rangers are a massive threat right now. The Orioles are still a very real threat, given that they have a few games left against the Jays. The White Sox have been pretty bad, guys, but they finished their season with 3 games against the Rockies, who are the definition of bad. So it's quite the matrix, guys. Part of me just wants to wake up on September 27th and tell me if I need to get on an airplane or not. I don't know. But until then, it's math class.
0: Keegan Madison with us, and clearly this weekend is do or die for the Jays. They need to take 2 of 3 from Texas, a team they are fighting with when it comes to the third wild card spot. Dylan Cease goes tomorrow night, which is weird. I'm going to ask you a question which will seem weird because Dylan Cease has been so good, but the last 2 outings, the velocity, I mean, this guy is on fumes right now. How confident should Blue Jays fans be that Cease is going to go into Texas and deal tomorrow night?
23: It's worrying, this velocity. Now, thankfully, he's still at 95 instead of dropping down to 90 or 91 like most guys would. But anytime a pitcher is compromised in any way, you've got to be worried. And now, Dylan Cease, a worrying outing means maybe he just allows two runs over five or six innings. But still, with this offense, that's maybe enough to have a bad night at the ballpark. The Blue Jays need Cease to be fully and completely dominant, just like they need that from Soriano. He almost was last time, and then it blew up in his face. But this offense right now, guys, and I think we saw it yesterday, this offense is still not good. There have been some good moments recently, and I've been encouraged recently a couple times. I really have. But the only way the Blue Jays make the playoffs is going on a real run right now. Like, I'm talking winning at least seven of their last nine games, probably. The only way to go on a run is to have consistently good offense. The pitching can set you up, but unless you have the offense, you're toast. And there's a reason that this Blue Jays team has not gone on long winning streaks this year. It's because of the offense. Because every week, every 5 days, they only score a run. And they need to avoid that against the Rangers. The Rangers are playing some good ball. They beat the Red Sox again yesterday. And I agree with you, AK. They got to take at least two out of these three.
0: Treya Savage might be available on Sunday, which I think would be huge because we wouldn't have to hear the names Spencer Arrighetti or Michael Lorenzen. Blue Jays fans just despise both of those guys. What is reasonable to expect from Treya Savage considering his rather limited outing in AAA in his rehab start?
23: Man, maybe aim 45 pitches. If that turns into 2 2/3, 3 innings, great. And the Jays are at the point now where, I mean, Savage could have thrown 34 straight balls in AAA, and they'd say whatever. Like they're desperate right now, and they're willing to take a risk at this point. If Treya Savage is all the way healthy, we know he's a fantastic major league pitcher, and he's going to be for a long time. He's still just 23, which surprises me even, quite frankly. But at this point, they're willing to take the risk. And if he's rusty and it doesn't work, so be it. It's worth taking the risk because you need upside. You need as many chances as you can get to steal a game. And you Savage is pretty close to that. So it's not going to be a long start. He will not throw 90 pitches in 6 innings. But if you replace his 3 innings on top of the Arrighetti or the Lorenzen 3 innings, ideally that works out a little bit better. And I think it will. But it's probably only going to be 3 innings. And if he does that okay, you can bring him back on maybe the last day of the season against the Cincinnati Reds here in Toronto and get him twice. We'll see if it works. But at this point, guys, it's not about plan. I mean, this is like plan Y and Z at this point. It doesn't matter anymore. But they're trying to throw it at the wall, see if it sticks.
0: The Toronto Blue Jays had two All-Stars this year. Well, at least when it comes to batters. Ernie Clement and Vladimir Guerrero Jr. And oddly enough, they have been arguably the two worst hitters in the sport since the All-Star break. I want to ask you about Ernie Clement because we know what Vladdy is going to be next year. He'll be in the middle of the Blue Jays lineup without a shadow of a doubt, regardless of how this season ends. Is Ernie Clement, in your estimation, an everyday ball player for the Jays next year?
23: Oh, good question. I bet that he is kind of that classic, like the role that he was last year, the role that Nathan Lucas is, where it looks like there might be a timeshare, but he still plays 140 games, that type of thing. I don't know if it will be the fully locked in, like he's Vladdy at first base type of deal, but the league is adjusting to him. And it's probably surprising, guys, to some people to see Ernie's numbers recently because he's so beloved. And it doesn't really get talked about. Like, Ernie Clement could hit someone with their car, and they would pop up and say thank you. Like, this guy is as well-liked an athlete as this city has, I think, still. And deservedly so. I mean, for many reasons, deservedly so. But lately, guys, the one kind of wrinkle that surprised me with his game, he's popping the ball up a lot. He's kind of lost the first half. Everyone can picture this, that line drive velocity that he had off the bat, pulling it into the left field corner. Like, he led the league in doubles for a while. Everything was a line drive. Right now, Ernie is popping the ball up in the air a lot. And a pop-up is a strikeout. It's just an empty at-bat, essentially. But it's surprising, too, because that's not really his brand of baseball. But it's an interesting conversation going into next year. The Jays are going to have a few of those. Like, do you just bet on Brett Bateman in center? Do you ride with Ernie only at second base? They have a lot of things where they're going to need to have a bit of a confidence check there.
0: It's incredible. I think to the trade deadline, if you told me I'd have more confidence in Brett Bateman heading into next year than Ernie Clement, I'd say you're on drugs. But I think there's a lot of Blue Jays fans that probably feel that way, considering the way it's gone for Bateman and the way that it's gone for Ernie Clement. So 9 games to go at Texas for 3 starting tomorrow night. At Baltimore,
1: I'm not willing to give up on Ernie, 3. By the way.
0: Okay, at Baltimore for 3 following that, and then home to Cincinnati, a team that isn't very good, but only 10 games under 500. So should be a fun final sprint, Keegan. Thanks so much for doing this for us. Day off for the Jays. Hopefully a day off for you, too.
23: Going to wait out the day. We're 12 hours away from kickoff. I got to fill it with something. But what a game tonight, boys. Can't wait.
1: Muck some chicken wings, buddy. Muck some chicken wings.
0: That's a good idea.
23: I think we'll fit something in.
0: Yeah.
23: I don't Take care, fellas.
1: See ya, buddy.
0: Keegan Mathison from MLB.com.
1: I wonder about
0: Ernie. Like, it's ugly, man. It's real ugly. There's just no power at all. He's a slap hitter who can't slap hits and hasn't slapped hits for months.
1: Maybe
0: and
1: the Jays continue to base.
0: Slap at the base. But the Jays have continually thrown him out there because they have no other options. And you wonder if that's an upgrade spot they look at. And again, I go back to Bo Bichette. I mean, I always seemingly go back to Bo Bichette, who may or may not have to opt out of his contract in New York. And you bring Bo back. Theoretically, that's most likely where things ultimately would stand with Ernie. But he's a utility guy. That's what he is. That's where he's best suited. He's not an everyday player at this point in his career, the way that it's trending, which is very sad, because what Keegan said is exactly right. If Ernie Clement's the most beloved athlete in Toronto still, even though he's been one of the worst players in the sport for a long time, everybody loves Ernie. Everybody loves him. And I think everyone wants him to succeed. That's Brian Hayes' partner on the golf course at Copetown Woods. So you hope Ernie can turn it around and turn it around soon. And speaking of Brian Hayes, he and the Overdrive team will be live on location in Buffalo, New York tonight, 4 to 6 p.m. outside of the brand new Highmark Stadium. You could hear the game on TSN 1050. We'll tee up Bills Lions with Ed Werder next.
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3: Two left lanes now blocked with a stall, 401 West Collectors approaching Kennedy Road. It's a busy one on approach and, of course, off and on delays beyond this. It's southbound Martin Grove ramp to the west, 401, still a collision, right lane blocked. And this stall is stuck in the 403 westbound Air Mills Parkway, blocking the left lane. Also seeing delays on the eastbound side if you're heading toward Toronto. And a new problem, 400 southbound fifth line, a stall, right lane. 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From the News Talk 1010 Traffic Center, I'm Dan Dealey.
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0: Thursday night football from Buffalo. It's the grand opening of Highmark Stadium. The last time the Buffalo Bills played against the Detroit Lions, a 48-42 Bills win. Back in week 15 of 2024, and the odds makers, our friends at FanDuel, the over under at 54.5 points tonight. So fireworks expected, and there's always fireworks when our next guest joins us. He's our Thursday morning NFL analyst, our great friend Ed Werder, back on the program. Ed, great to speak to you. How are you, my friend?
16: Thank you for having me on. I look forward to our weekly conversation. All is well here in Dallas, except for the defense.
0: Oh, by the way, Ed, Carlo and I, we abandoned the Cowboys.
1: We did a segment. After week one.
0: Yeah, we're out. We did a segment that we were allowed to, you know, vacate some of the picks we made in the preseason, and both of us have gotten out of our Cowboys positions.
16: Oh, it's terrible to hear. I can't believe you'd abandon them after just one poor performance. I mean, why don't you wait till they've had 8 or 10 bad performances?
1: Yeah, we're cowards. That's why. We're cowards.
0: Yeah, we are cowards.
16: What about the Rams? Have you abandoned the Rams? They led the NFL in scoring last season and were the only team to fail to reach double digits. What about the Broncos? They had the fewest offensive yards in the NFL in week one. You abandoned them too?
1: Yeah, both are going to miss the playoffs. Yeah,
0: oh, okay. Just the Cowboys. Just the Cowboys.
16: Wow.
0: Yeah, and Carlo actually bailed on the Tennessee Titans as well. Yeah. He was high on Tennessee. He's out. He's out on
16: Brave
0: Tennessee.
16: Move.
0: Yeah. I think everyone's in on the Buffalo Bills. There's very, very few people that wouldn't be. It's hard to take any issue with what that team was able to do in week one. They put 36 up on Houston, the Joe Brady era, off to a very strong start. What do you make of this matchup tonight against the Lions team that's pretty banged up?
16: Well, it is interesting, and you kind of alluded to this in the open, that these are two of the highest scoring teams in football, and they had that incredible game a couple Thanksgivings ago. But over the last 50 regular season games, the Bills and Lions with 36 wins

0: chance to get to 2-0 tonight.
1: Think about the situation that the Bills are in, right? You know, they make the big coaching change in the offseason, and that comes with a little bit of controversy. They get the big, exciting new stadium. They're 1-0 going into the opening game on Thursday night in their new stadium. Is there a better place for the Bills to be right now at this point?
0: Well, I question their logic here in moving, building a new stadium altogether. I mean, surely Buffalo is deserving of a new building, and I was recently in that stadium, so I know it's false. But geez, you look at the winning percentage at home since 2020, Buffalo is 41-8, an 837 winning percentage. The next team is Kansas City with 38 wins, 745. Why would you move out of a stadium where you're so dominant? Save the money. Invest it somewhere else. You win where you are. Stay there. It's perfect. No, I'm kidding. I think it'll be a dramatic thing tonight for Buffalo and a huge civic, you know, improvement. I remember when the Cowboys opened Jerry World. Well, it's AT&T Stadium, but we began to call it Jerry World because of how much pride he took in building the state-of-the-art facility, which really it still is all these years later. And we'll see. I could see the game tonight being very similar to that one when that opened Jerry World when the Cowboys lost to the Giants 33-31 on a last play field goal. And the game ended controversially when the Cowboys discovered a few weeks later that Eli Manning, who is as humble a guy as there is, the Giants quarterback, on his way out, actually signed one of the beams outside the Giants locker room, as if this was a signature victory for the Giants as Jerry opened his new stadium.
1: Is the signature still there?
0: I think they've covered it up since then. Jerry went to Kelly Moore and he got some silver paint and he painted over that bold blue signature of Eli Manning's.
2: Ed Werder's with us here on this Thursday morning edition of First Up. Should note, by the way, Ed, talking about the possibility of saving money when it comes to not building this new stadium. $850 million of taxpayer money helped build this stadium, which I find to be so grotesque.
1: And no dome. Like, what are we doing?
2: The taxpayers paying, like when you're the Pegula family, you're billionaires, you've got tons of money. I think it's so gross that taxpayers foot the bill for that. But I mean, that's another conversation for another day.
0: That's what they do in the NFL, right? The richest people in the world didn't get rich by being foolish. Yeah,
1: exactly.
0: I mean, when they
1: Good
0: have a
1: point.
0: Chance to leverage a situation, that's what they do. And
1: Good point.
0: Speaking of a retractable roof in Buffalo, which most people would think that's the reason you're building a new stadium, but Buffalo would open the roof on the worst weather days.
2: That's right. There's 5 feet of snow coming in.
1: Yeah.
2: Let's open
1: the
2: roof. We'll get
0: open
2: some.
0: Open it Wednesday. We want to make sure we get all of it.
2: Yeah. So, Ed, I'm curious to know your take on this. A lot of people will reference stats like these and try to handicap a game like tonight. Josh Allen is 8-1 on Thursdays in his career. Does that mean anything to you?
0: Yeah, I mean, to me, it says that this is a team that knows how to, you know, prepare on a short week under difficult circumstances of not having a lot of practice time, not having a lot of time to study an opponent. And in this case, it's an opponent they know pretty well, even though, you know, they're not a divisional opponent. But, yeah, I think it says something about your ability to play in prime time when it's a standalone game, to do so when you're somewhat disadvantaged. I wonder how many of those games were in Buffalo as opposed to Buffalo having to travel, because I think that's the thing that most compromises a team is having to play a short week game and do it on the road where you're virtually not in your facility at all during the week. But, yeah, I think it means a lot. And, you know, this seems like a great Josh Allen matchup, as any matchup is. I mean, the guy's arguably the best quarterback of the generation, although you got to give it to Patrick Mahomes, I guess, just because he's won so many Super Bowls. But Josh Allen's as good a player as we've ever seen at this position. And one of the great weaknesses of the Detroit defense is since Dan Campbell's been there, they're the worst defense stopping the running quarterback. And we all know Josh Allen is among the best dual threats in the game.
1: Well, you mentioned the name Patrick Mahomes. What was your impression with the way the Chiefs looked, you know, on Monday night, dismantling the Broncos? Mahomes you know, looking pretty good, moving with his leg. Kenneth Walker.

0: Definitely earned every bit of that contract they signed him to. What is your make on the take, or what is your take on the Kansas City Chiefs? Do you think they're back to being Super Bowl contenders, or is it just week one and we've got to still see more of it?
1: Well, the Broncos took their division title last year, so there was, you know, that significance attached. But Patrick Mahomes coming back after, what, 274 days after tearing his ACL, a pretty remarkable comeback. And, you know, I was talking to some of the Chiefs coaches before the game, and they were talking about how there's just a different atmosphere around this team. Like, they don't presume that they're automatically going to win the division and go to the AFC Championship game. And that was kind of a mindset that they developed because they'd been so dominant in their own division and really in the entire AFC during the Patrick Mahomes era. But there was so much change. You know, they lost both their starting corners. And I just think that they've taken a different approach. I mean, Mahomes had a good game, but he only threw for 18 air yards. Like, the ball was only in the air for 18 yards on all of his combined completions. So it was all run after the catch. And then the biggest thing was just the way that they ran the football with Kenneth Walker, the Super Bowl MVP they signed in free agency from Seattle. You know, the last 2 years, Andy Reid, in his 26th and 27th seasons as a head coach in the NFL, the last 2 years have been his worst rushing teams in the league that he's had in his entire career. The Chiefs were the only team the last 3 years without a 1,000-yard rusher or a 1,000-yard receiver. I mean, they relied way too much on their dynamic quarterback. And there were too many games last year where he led them in rushing, and he got hurt as a result. And so this is a much better, in my mind, approach to be balanced on offense, to still have the big play capabilities that Mahomes gives you at the quarterback position. But to create a running game, a dominant running game like we saw the other night, where you have all kinds of explosive runs, which they've had the fewest of the last 2 years. Mahomes has never in his career as a starter had a 1,000-yard rusher. And Kenneth Walker's almost crazy there after one game. So, but also, the ability to maintain time of possession, drive the football, wear out your opponent, and protect your own defense. I think this is a crucial change that they've made, and probably a good one.
2: Ed Werder with us. So, again, you were closely following that game between Dallas and the Giants last week, a game the Giants pretty much dominated. I was pretty impressed with Jackson Dart and company, Malik Nabers coming back from that injury. Monday night, the Giants taking on the L.A. Rams. What do you make of that game? I am so excited to see that. The Rams
0: Giants
2: play back from Australia.
0: Monday Nighters to start the season?
2: Well, that was Sunday night football.
0: Oh, my bad. Yes.
2: I am so intrigued by this Giants team. They got a lot of swagger to them. It's Jackson Dart. It's Scadaboo. It's Nabers. Are you starting to buy into this Giants hype here?
1: Well, I have heard that the Rams are already on site getting ready for the game, unlike the game in Australia. The game in
0: LA.
1: They
0: didn't stay in Australia?
1: Yeah, they've actually spent some time in LA this week acclimating and getting ready to actually commit to trying to win this game. So that could change the performance markedly. I think the Giants, I'm not surprised that the Giants looked the way they did. I mean, that's why you make the hire of a guy like John Harbaugh, you know, who creates a certain physical identity with his football team. And it's no nonsense. It's smash mouth. It's very physical. And the Cowboys weren't ready for that. They dominated the Giants in the Dak Prescott era. He has his highest winning percentage and most wins, most touchdown passes against the Giants in his career. And they got dominated. I mean, the Giants converted 9 out of 11 third downs and went 4 for 4 in the red zone scoring touchdowns. And I thought Dart looked in total command at the line of scrimmage. He looked, you know, very confident throwing the football, knew where to go with it. And then Scadaboo gives you that, you know, physical mindset. He's, you know, running hard. He's yapping at the defense the whole time. I mean, you can bloody his nose. We saw that, but you can't make this guy quit. And, you know, John Harbaugh's been to the playoffs 12 times in 18 years. And there's a reason for that. He knows how to win. He knows what he wants his team to look like and how he wants them to play. And so, yeah, I think we will learn a lot about the legitimacy of this team. But 3 first-year coaches last year took their teams to the playoffs, So I wouldn't be surprised if John Harbaugh is able to do that this year with the Giants.
2: Ed, if the New York Jets beat the Green Bay Packers this week, the Pack would move to 0-2. Do you think the Matt LaFleur hot seat conversation would really start picking up around the NFL?
1: Well, you know, there was a lot of controversy about bringing him back after what happened last year. You know, they lost Micah Parsons, which had a dramatic effect on the performance of their defense. They've had a very difficult time holding leads in the fourth quarter. I think they've lost six straight games now for the first time in recent history. And they just have had so many games where they've been ahead and can't finish. So that's a concern. And part of that is not having your pass rusher, right? You want your pass rusher to be able to close out games for you on the defensive side of the ball. And that hasn't happened. But the Packers just signed Matt LaFleur. They made a decision on Matt LaFleur and his immediate future. And they committed to him, and they committed to the general manager this offseason. You know, Ed Policy is running the team for the first time. And so I think they already pondered these changes, and they decided to reinvest in Matt LaFleur. So I don't really think his job is on the line, almost no matter what happens to the Packers. It's just not that kind of organization traditionally. And maybe you throw that out because somebody different is running the organization. But the guy who's running the organization, Ed Policy, has already made that decision. He doesn't want to look bad by having committed to, you know, two people that he has to turn around and fire, you know, a year later.
0: Ed, week one was a historic week in the NFL. 791 total points scored, tied for the 2012 NFL season with the most week one points during the Super Bowl era. When you look at that amount of points and you look at the offense that we saw in week one, is this a changing of the guard of the NFL where we should expect to see this type of game, these type of performances, or do you just think it's week one and defenses still aren't caught up to speed?
1: You know, I think traditionally people think that defense is ahead of offense early in the year, especially, you know, nowadays with teams protecting their best players in the preseason. I mean, 13 starting quarterbacks didn't play at all in the preseason. And there's usually a consequence to that. It's usually what happens to Dak. What happened to Dak Prescott, right? You go out and you don't play that well. You're just not, you know, executing the chemistry, the timing. It's not all there yet, and the defenses have tended to dominate. But this is the way the NFL wants the game to be. These are the outcomes that they want: scoring contests. They think that's what appeals to viewers, and that's what appeals to fans, and that's what fills stadiums and gets high TV ratings. So the whole game, you know, all of the rules are weighted to enhance the offense. And so, yeah, I think it'll keep going in that direction until the NFL decides that's not what it wants to do anymore.
2: Ed, terrific stuff as always. I think we are aligned. We are supporting the Detroit Lions today to beat Carlos Buffalo Bills. Yeah, oh, what a glorious. Jameson Williams. My God, he's going to go off tonight.
1: What about Jahmyr Gibbs?
2: Oh, you know it, Ed. You know
0: Gibby can go off. I have him in my fantasy. He can go off. Yeah, just the Bills win.
2: Yeah, you don't really care about the Bills. You care about your fantasy teams, which I totally understand. No, not me. As a Jets fan, I care about the success of Geno Smith and company. But my fantasy team not part of it. That's why I just draft Breece and Garrett Wilson. And
0: credit to you, man.
2: My boy, Kenyon.
0: You being a Jets fan was supposed to be just a stick, but you've hung on to it strong, man.
2: I love the Jets. Hung on to it strong. I have my weekly conference call with Chad Pennington and Wayne Corbett after the show, so be ready to go. Ed, thanks so much for this.
1: When they scan the fans tonight at the new stadium, I expect to see your two faces side by side.
2: we don't have that kind of money. We can't.
0: We had the chance to do that, but the bosses kept us home. So
2: that's right. That's right. Yeah. Ed, thank you.
1: Thanks, guys.
0: See you, pal.
2: That was Ed Werder. I'm looking at the ticket prices right now. Oh my goodness! It makes sense. It's the first game at Highmark Stadium, and it's the Bills and the Lions on Thursday night. It doesn't really get much better.
0: What are the tickets going for right now?
2: Not cheap. Not cheap at all for the Bills. And you're talking about close to $600 to get in the building.
0: Just to get in?
2: Yes.
0: Wow.
2: Yeah, expensive. Expensive. And some of the good seats are $1,300, $1,400 US
0: yeah,
2: in the
0: no
2: lower
0: thanks.
2: Bowl. That's where Al's brother would be sitting.
0: I watch it at my big screen at home.
2: That's okay. You could afford it.
0: That's where Al's brother's sitting. Al's brother gets to go to the game today instead of me.
2: That's
0: I think
2: right.
0: That makes sense.
2: Well, listen, you make sterling picks on Overdrive NFL picks.
0: Yeah,
2: like he does.
0: Yes,
2: gives what was it? amazing information, whatever that's saying. Tremendous information.
0: Tremendous information.
2: Tremendous information. That could be you. By the way, speaking of Overdrive, they get 4 to 6 on TSN, TSN 1050, the iHeartRadio app, TSN's YouTube channel. Tune in, because not only will the boys be live outside of Highmark Stadium from 4 to 6, Roger Goodell is coming on the show, man. That's crazy.
0: What a guest.
2: Roger,
0: what a guest.
2: Goodell. How do you think Doogie wrangled that one? I'd be very curious to know how that all worked.
0: I think it was more of the higher-ups that wrangled that one.
2: I would tend to agree. Hey, this is Doogie from Overdrive. Hey, Rog.
0: That was
2: on the show?
0: A grapple, I think.
2: I would imagine it goes a little bit higher than that. But in any case, 5:15, Roger Goodell, the commissioner of the National Football League, probably the highest-profile guest. I'm trying to think if we've ever had anything like that on the station before. I mean, I've worked here my entire adult life. This might be the highest profile guest we've ever had on TSN 1050. Roger Goodell. Yeah. Wow.
0: Good for the boys.
2: Makes like $80 million a year. Yeah. It's crazy. Crazy stuff. Very excited for that.
3: But I got tremendous information.
2: There it is. I don't know how Tony Fingers found that. But very good work. We have Isaiah McKenzie joining the program. Former Buffalo Bill in about 15 minutes' time. You're listening to the third hour, First Up.
3: But I got tremendous information.
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5: Southbound Martin Grove ramp to the west 401. We have a crash blocking the right lane as we continue with delays on the 401. And heading downtown, East Gardner filling up. Especially slow on the south 404 as you pass Steeles right down past Bayview Bloor in the DVP. A little north of us, we do have a stall, and it's 400 southbound 5th line right lane blocked. The Medlice invited themselves into your family. 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
2: Third hour continues. Isaiah McKenzie in about 15 minutes. We'll continue the conversation about the Buffalo Bills and the Detroit Lions tonight. 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It's just unbelievable how stupid this guy is, how awful he is when he speaks to the media. He's such a buffoon, Deshaun Watson.
0: Do you think there's a part of him that's, like, incredibly tone deaf?
2: Yes, I think 100% of Deshaun Watson is incredibly tone deaf and also incredibly bad at his profession, Deshaun Watson. He's the biggest disgrace in pro sports. I don't think it's remotely close. Anyways, we'll get to that in a little bit, but we got to give some love to our boy Ryan Reeves. Ryan Reeves, what a career. He's 39 years old, one of the most beloved teammates that you've ever had the opportunity to play with, Coco. Hanging up the skates. Shout out to him. We love him.
0: Yeah, and 20 Fingers, if you can pull up the audio, he came on our show in the summertime, and we talked to him about, you know, where he is in his career and what he's hoping for, and he's 38 games away from reaching that 1,000 games milestone, and this is what he said on our show when he joined us at that time.
7: You know, playing 1,000 games in the NHL is an honor for sure, especially in the role that I've played. But, I've been training all summer already, and body's holding up pretty well, and, I just think I got one more left in the tank, and I think as I came into the league and the older guys have given me advice, one advice that they've always, that has been consistent throughout all of them, is play as long as you possibly can, because when it's over, and you're gonna miss it, and you don't have regrets of I could have played one more year and I shouldn't have shut it down. So I don't want to have that regret. I think one more year would be fun, and say I played at 40 would also be kind of fun too.
0: Well, I know that's what he wanted, and that's what we all wish for, but unfortunately yesterday he made the tough decision to call it a career, and man, what a career. Like, 962 games. The advice that he got was play as long as he can, and he did play as long as he could, especially playing the role that he played, the tough guy role, right? And think about how hard that job is to go in night after night knowing you've got to potentially drop it with some of the other tough guys in the league. And I loved this message yesterday. It shared a lot of, like, gratefulness. It shared a lot of, like, respect, reality. And I love this quote on his way out. You can rest easy knowing that the corners are a little safer today. Mic drop, gloves drop, Revo out. So congratulations.
2: Is that a real thing?
0: That's what he said. Yeah. Yeah.
2: Okay. Wow.
0: Yeah. That was his end quote. That was his end quote. And
2: man,
0: you could
2: Reeves
0: see the outpour.
2: Matt Rempe? Oh, what a tilt that
0: Hockey
2: was.
0: Night Canada. That was Saturday night.
2: Yeah. Matt that Rempe, is he still in the NHL? Like, is he still part of the Rangers?
0: Yeah, he's still with the Rangers.
2: Is he still with the Rangers? Yeah, it's not a name you hear. He had his. He was just all over. He was the biggest story in the hockey world for like a month.
0: He was. And you felt bad for the guy because, man, it was night after night. He was going after like heavy weights.
2: I know.
0: Yeah, he learned a hard lesson. But shout out to Ryan Reeves, fan of the show, great friend of mine. And you can see the outpour on social media that he received yesterday, and rightfully so. A man that deserved it. And hopefully he finds that same role in his next career.
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15: Closing out the rush a little better than we started, as earlier problems have cleared away. A minor issue on the Gardner eastbound approaching Spadina, stall off to the right shoulder as the East Gardner's 404 DVP, 401 both directions, even 427 southbound out of Vaughan. Expect delays. 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

0: Fourth and final hour, Thursday morning here on TSN 1050. Aaron Korolnik, Carlo Kuliakovo. Isaiah McKenzie will join us in about 12 minutes. This song, Payphone, by Maroon 5. I'm actually embarrassed to admit this publicly, but I watched this rom-com recently. It's called One Night Only. And the premise of the movie is an awful film, by the way. Don't go see it. I did not see it in theaters. Truly awful. The premise of the film is that there's only one night where, if you're not married, you're allowed to, you know, do your thing. It's like prohibited by
1: one night
0: by the
1: if
0: law.
1: You're not married.
0: Yes, to do premarital. You know,
1: okay.
0: Yada yada.
1: Oh,
0: yada.
1: Gotcha. Okay.
0: That's the whole premise of the movie, and then you know people are having quite the night. It's like New Year's Eve, but you know you can understand where the movie goes. And there's one scene where that song comes on. That's pretty much the only redeeming quality of that movie.
1: Interesting.
0: What a great song, Payphone. Adam Levine, firing on all cylinders when it comes to musical production. So again, Isaiah McKenzie's coming up. I want to play Deshaun Watson here so I could tear into him because it's one of my favorite pastimes. Take a listen to this buffoon speaking to the media yesterday.
2: No, I think personally, I think all that is for the media. I mean, I think the media has this expectation that I'm supposed to throw 400 yards and 5 touchdowns every week. So until that happens, I guess it's going to be the same situation. So again, my job is to make sure I'm operating well so we can try to get a win and keep moving forward from there.
0: Deshaun Watson would be lucky to throw for 400 yards and 5 touchdowns over the course of this season. That's how terrible he is. He absolutely
1: sucks. Or in the
0: CFL? Well, no, we don't want him in the CFL. No, thank you. We'll pass. But my God, this guy is just completely brain dead when it comes to speaking to the media. Stop talking. Stop saying stupid things every time a microphone is thrust in front of your face. And I don't know how it's going to go for him this week. Actually, I do. He's going to suck. Next week, Deshaun Watson and the Cleveland Browns return home for the first time, and the Browns fans loathe Deshaun Watson. It's like Connor Hellebuck in Winnipeg. Like that type of just hate. And that's another situation. When Connor Hellebuck gets traded, he comes back to Winnipeg. It's Vince Carter 2.0 back in Toronto for sure.
1: Oh, easily.
0: They are going to
1: hate
0: him.
1: Who's going to
0: so
1: get
0: badly.
1: It worse? Okay. Is it going to be Connor Hellebuck when he returns to Winnipeg? Mm-hmm. Is it going to be Deshaun Watson when he returns to Cleveland after week 2? Or is it going to be Brady Tkachuk after he returns to Ottawa?
0: Deshaun Watson's not going to get it nearly as bad as those guys because he's currently playing for the team. So say what you will about Deshaun Watson. Obviously, he stole money. He's been atrocious off the field. The guy's the worst. But at least he's playing for the Cleveland Browns. Who knows? Maybe they're coming off a win this week. I don't think it's overly likely, but I suppose
1: they're in Tampa this week.
0: Yeah, exactly. And that's probably my survivor pick, the Tampa Bay Buccaneers. But there's some good options on the board. Brady Tkachuk.
1: Packers this week, my survivor.
0: Yeah, right. Brady Tkachuk going back to Ottawa. I think it's going to be really bad. But the Connor Hellebuck thing, if and when he's traded to somewhere else, and he returns to Winnipeg. I think the people of Winnipeg, and I think the people of Ottawa, it's kind of similar. It's a smaller market. They're Canadian. They kind of feel like they're maybe not as respected as they should be in those markets, and I totally understand it. And when you have a player who asks out and then returns, it could get ugly. I think it's going to be ugly for Brady, but if, let's say, Hellebuck's traded to New Jersey and he returns in November, it will be otherworldly bad in that rink.
1: See, here's the thing. Because Brady went to a team within the division, you're going to see it sooner and more often, right? It all depends on where Hellebuck finishes. But the difference between Brady and Hellebuck is Brady, behind the scenes this offseason, found a way to orchestrate this without allowing it to become public. Right? It's just, hey, I'm sitting down with management. This is what I want to do. They found a way to make it happen. The Hellebuck situation is getting worse by the second because his press conference at the end of the year was a little weird in some of the stuff he indicated. We went all summer without knowing, and it was just all speculation. He almost got traded at the draft. And then it was a month later where it became public, where there was a statement made by both parties that he was going to move on. And now we're opening the doors at training camp, and the team has come out and suspended him. So it's a relationship that's gone from good to bad to extremely bad. where the Brady thing just happened overnight, and you know, the anger was there fresh in the beginning, but there's been some time to sort of linger in between. So you really question, like, who is going to get it worse when they return to their former clubs? Is it going to be Brady Tkachuk, or is it going to be Connor Hellebuyck? I think there's a case to be made it's Connor Hellebuyck, especially if this thing can drags on into the season and he's not skating and he's not there.
0: I would also say for Ottawa, they're still good. They still can make the playoffs. And that kind of softens the blow. They use one of the picks they got in the Brady trade to flip to San Jose. They get Eklund, who's going to be playing a top six role for them. If the deal for Hellebuyck is as advertised, the offers are terrible, and they get just some trash package back for him, that makes it even worse. And I think when people think about the Vince Carter trade here in Toronto, that is a part of the reason why, at least in some people's eyes, reasonable people's eyes, they hate Vince so much, because the return was so incredibly poor for an NBA all-star in his prime. Connor Hellebuyck, I get it. He's 33 years old. There's some issues there. But if you're getting, like, I don't know, Alex Lyon and, like, you know, some future first-round pick, and, like, yeah, like, that's it, you're like, sorry, what? Like, our team is screwed this year.
1: Yeah.
0: And that's kind of why.
1: And it could intensify the hatred towards him in any type of return.
0: Oh, yeah. Like, how is Jesse Pollock feeling? Has anyone talked to Jesse about
1: Reading some of his tweets, he's he's probably not in a really good place. Yes. He's like, you got 5 years left on your deal.
0: Yeah.
1: You honor the contract.
0: I think it happens soon, the Hellebuyck trade.
1: It has to, man. The fact that it's even gotten to this point, it's a horrible position that it's put the Winnipeg Jets in.
0: You cannot just hold him. It's such a distraction over your season. You're done before it even begins. You got to cut bait on Hellebuyck.
1: I'm very curious to see what Cheveldayoff says today.
0: Me too. That's at, I believe, 11:30 Eastern. You'll hear from Kevin Cheveldayoff. Me too. I can't wait to hear that stuff. So it's something I'll definitely be looking out for. Chevy speaking to the media later today to discuss Connor Hellebuyck. Bills Lions tonight on TSN 1050 Overdrive live from Highmark Stadium, outside of Highmark Stadium. That's at 4 o'clock. Roger Goodell, allow me to repeat, the commissioner of the National Football League, will be joining the guys across the table at 5:15, so set your alarms for that.
1: I'm going to ask them to make a pitch to Roger if he can join us tomorrow morning on our show, too.
0: I think that's a great idea. Double dip. And gameplay. And Yes Guy Show. Do them all, Raj. Don't discriminate.
1: He might be busy during those times of the day, but
0: it's true.
1: Yeah.
0: I think that'd be great. I'd love to catch up with Raj. So, Raj, how's it going? What's the deal with Josh Jacobs? I have my fantasy team. Is he going to be playing? That would be the most self-indulgent question.
1: By the way, yesterday I called out my cousin for offering me a terrible trade?
0: Of course.
1: Is Omarion Hampton, who's I think is going to be a really good running back, and Josh Jacobs for Jahmyr Gibbs. Like, minutes after we had that conversation, I got an email saying, trade has been rescinded.
0: He canceled that. He didn't want to be affiliated with that anymore. Probably smart. Gibby, ooh, man, that guy's good.
1: He is.
0: Gotta be careful, Buffalo, tonight, trying to handle Jahmyr Gibbs and Amon-Ra St. Brown. Isaiah McKenzie, longtime NFLer, longtime Buffalo Bills, going to call into the show next.
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4: So we've got a couple of issues this morning along the Gardner Expressway. Eastbound past Park Lawn, a stall vehicle off the right shoulder. Heaviness on approach, and eastbound on the Gardner approaching Spadina, stall vehicle off the right shoulder. Moving out this morning along the 404 northbound through Stouffville Road, earlier right lane issues have cleared away. And in Bradford, the 400 southbound at 5th line, we had a stall in the right lane, also clear away. Moving out this morning along any of the rest of our highways, your typical delays for a Thursday morning. At Frampton, the Gore Road and Countryside Drive still closed. 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

0: excitement in Western New York. Yes, the Bills and the Lions tonight on Thursday Night Football, but the guys on Overdrive will be broadcasting live from in front of Highmark Stadium from 4 to 6 p.m. Roger Goodell, the commissioner of the NFL, is on the program at 5:15. Very excited for that and very excited to welcome back to the program former Bills receiver, good friend of the show, Isaiah McKenzie. What's up, man? Great to catch up with you.
1: Hey, great to catch up. How you doing?
0: I'm doing very well, thank you. What type of excitement, the vibes, do you think there are around the Buffalo Bills this morning, knowing that they're opening up a brand new stadium? That must be something that brings a lot of hype to the locker room, no?
1: Oh, yeah, for sure. And they changed the grass. You saw that they changed the grass, like, because there was a little bit of complaints. But other than that, I think it's going to be a big deal. And I'm very excited. You know, Thursday. Actually, that's tonight. So that's going to be awesome. I forgot today was Thursday, but that's going to be awesome. That actually is tonight. So that's going to be cool to see and cool to watch. I actually, I'm planning on going to the October 4th game against the Patriots.
2: So that's nice. So what has been your early impression here with the Buffalo Bills with their big week one win in Houston in the new Joe Brady era?
1: It was pretty fun to watch. A little hectic, a little bit, but it was pretty fun to watch. I see Jim, Coach Jim over there, the defensive coordinator, he's playing a lot of man-to-man. I really like that. You know, with McDermott, it was a lot of zone. Well, mostly zone, but Jim was playing a lot of man-to-man, even though it came with its cons, you know, a lot of holding penalties and things like that. But I think they'll get used to it as the time goes on. But overall, it was fun. Josh had a, you know, great game. I thought Cook was going to, you know, have a great game with the way the first three runs went. But they quickly shut that down. But the passing game opened up. And shout out to Kincaid, some great catches as well.
0: Man, Kincaid looked like a monster, and there was a lot of thought heading into the season that if Dalton Kincaid was healthy, and you look at the yards per route run, a lot of the analytical stuff with regards to him, if he really emerged alongside DJ Moore, who had a great game as well, Isaiah, I mean, those two guys could form a potent duo for the Buffalo Bills through the air.
1: Oh, for sure. And Khalil. Don't forget about Khalil. That's my guy.
2: Shakir, yes.
0: Of course. Of course, yeah. So Isaiah McKenzie is our guest, former Bills receiver. It's Bills Lions tonight. How about the Lions and what they're able to present offensively? I mean, Jahmyr Gibbs is just disgusting. It seems like every game he's ripping off crazy numbers. Number one fantasy pick. I mean, how difficult will it be for the Buffalo Bills to contain him?
1: Well, that was one of my cons. I'm like, you know, well, not cons. One of my worries because Montgomery had a hell of a game as well. You know, Montgomery goes 3 for 3 touchdowns, and, you know, the run game looked good against us. And, you know, like they say, what they've been saying for the last few years, it's always been a struggle in the run game. Jahmyr is fast. He's durable. He has great balance, no center of gravity. He knows how to run the football. He knows how to find his holes and things like that. So it's going to be a challenge that, we're going to have to face, you know, tonight. With that being said, they struggled against the Saints. I don't know how good the Saints defense is, but they struggled a bit, even though, you know, Jahmyr Gibbs did what he needed to do. But they also got St. Brown, which is a pretty good slot receiver in the league, obviously one of the best in the league right now. So I'm pretty sure they're ready to take on the challenge. I just want them to stuff the run game, if anything. You know, if the passing game works, that's fine, whatever. We'll suffice with that, but I want to see them stop the run.
0: Can't wait for the game. Isaiah, you got a lot of stuff going on. We'll let you go. Get back to the little one. Thank you so much for doing this. We'll do it again soon.
1: Thank you. Appreciate that. Yeah, we're heading to Disney right now.
2: Nice.
0: All right. Enjoy. That's
2: yes.
0: A lot of fun. That's Isaiah McKenzie here in the fourth hour of the show. This segment brought to you by Bell, proud partner of the National Football League. Bell Connection is everything. You've had to do radio hits and stuff like that when you've had your kids in the car, you had to deal with some. That's always a difficult thing.
2: But they're going to Disney, balance. Man. How can you control the excitement in there?
0: That's right. Yeah. That's exactly it. And I think I know Isaiah's a Florida guy, too. So heading to Orlando, it's about as good as it gets.
2: Yeah.
0: Disney World.
2: Couldn't agree more.
0: You been to Disney?
2: More. Yeah, I went 2 years ago for my son's Make-A-Wish trip.
0: Oh, that's right.
2: Yeah.
0: Disney's a scene.
2: It's awesome.
0: Some good golf out there in Orlando, too, in the Orlando area. I was on a golf trip. We didn't go into Orlando.
3: I drove by a lot of golf courses wishing that I had brought my clubs instead of spending every day walking all those theme parks.
0: Yeah, a lot of steps that you were able to mix in. So again, the Bills Lions tonight on TSN 1050. That's something I'm very excited for. I'm probably more excited for Kawhi Leonard's return to Toronto. Actually, I'm way more excited for Kawhi Leonard to return to Toronto. It's not even remotely close. Kawhi being back in Toronto is the biggest storyline for me in sports and what that looks like and just how good this Raptors team can be. Kawhi actually talked about the Raptors squad yesterday in an episode of Open Gym that was released by the team. Here's what he had to say.
4: You know, I'm competitive. I think we got a great chance. You know, this group played great last year. You know, I watched them a lot. I'm going to watch more film throughout the summer to see how I can help. But, yeah, I mean, you got, you know, Scottie Barnes, you know, showed his talents over the last 2 or 3 years. He's becoming an all-star. He's going to be a problem this next coming year. And I love the young guy, CMB. He brings a lot of energy to the team. Shows, you know, relentlessness on the court. I'm not scared of nobody. And, Shares good, a good pit bull. Look like he just want to win every game. And yeah, I think, you know, we got a good chance. And you never know what could happen.
0: I might just empty my FanDuel account on the Raptors to win the NBA title right now. I mean, I just love this guy so much. So monotone.
2: Yeah.
0: The deepest voice. Give me the Kawhi laugh, 20 fingers. I'm ready for it. I'm desperate for it. Because I love Kawhi. There it is. So much joy.
2: So good.
0: And so we asked J-Lew about this earlier this week about the Raptors and their plans for Kawhi in a press conference. I would think they do it before media day, which is in 11 days. They just do a standalone Kawhi because really, that's all anyone's interested in for the most part. Not to disrespect the other components of the Toronto Raptors. Kawhi coming back is story A, B, C, D, E, F. And then it's, you know, other things that are going on with the team. I feel like you need to do a standalone Kawhi press conference and then whatever you do on media day.
3: I couldn't agree more.
0: More cohesiveness.
3: I mean, this is what people are, you know, raving about right now in Toronto. It's the return of Kawhi and what it could potentially lead to with the, you know, the sort of rebuild that the Raptors have gone through and now the revamp that they've created with the step that they took last year, and now you add this, it's you're just full of thinking about different scenarios about how exciting this year could be, and if it ultimately leads to another 2019 run.
0: Oh,
3: yeah.
0: I just can't believe we're in this spot with the Leafs and the Raptors, where at the end of the regular season, the playoffs for both of those teams, the Raptors, you're thinking, ugh, like, where's the path forward? You're a good team, you're developing, but you're never going to get to the Knicks and the top teams in the Eastern Conference, now Philadelphia. And then you had Kawhi Leonard, and you're absolutely in that conversation. Mm-hmm. And for the Leafs, it was all about the draft lottery. The lottery balls, that number 12, fell their way, and Gavin McKenna became a Leaf, and then Chundin took over, and they made a bunch of different moves, and we'll see how it works out with Bobrovsky and Darren Radish, amongst others. But there's just so much optimism for both the Toronto Raptors and the Toronto Maple Leafs, and that's not something I could have possibly foreseen at the end of the season for those two franchises. Very excited to see how it all plays out for the Leafs and the Raptors. Oh, the Matt Devlin right there.
2: Yeah!
0: He's so excited. How could you not be? What a day that was. The championship parade. My FanDuel best bet still to come, about 25 minutes away. We'll let you hear what Mike Johnson had to say about day one of the Maple Leafs on the ice during Leafs breakfast. We'll play that conversation for you on the other side as we continue in hour four.
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6: Eastbound 401 collectors at Dixie, a stalled vehicle now blocking the left lane. We've got heavier delays through the 410 and taking a look at BZ Drive. Eastbound on the 401 past the 427 through Keele, while the westbound 401 still going to find your slowdowns out of Scarborough. Again, the Don Valley problem free. Gardner eastbound past Park Lawn, a stalled vehicle off the right shoulder, and approaching Spadina, stall off the right shoulder. Moving out this morning in Bradford, the 400 southbound at 5th line, right lane problems gone. The Gore Road at Countryside Drive in Brampton still closed. 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
28: That's me! I'm
2: fourth hour continues. All of my best bets powered by FanDuel for Bills Lions tonight. A lot of points expected, but I wonder, maybe this could be an under game. I'll explain why with my FanDuel best bets ahead later this hour. Before that, we had Mike Johnson on us, on our show, excuse me. Pause. Earlier today on Leafs Breakfast, and the conversation began on what he thinks the biggest effect the shortened training camp and preseason will have on the Toronto Maple Leafs.
33: Well, I think for the Leafs specifically, it's like, it's not about shape. It's not about timing even. It's about timing with each other. And there is an element of playing together that when it becomes so instinctive that it's, you're not thinking, there's no decisions, there's nothing unknown about how fast Carlo goes back for the puck or where he wants it on his stick or, you know, his voice in the crowd. I can pick it out because I know it's his and I'm not confused about who it might be. Like, those little things take time on the ice together in game-like situations. And you can try to make it happen in the summer, but until you get in games, it's hard to replicate. So stuff like that, I think, is what will have to be worked on quickly to get up and running before the first game.
3: I guess we haven't really spent too much attention on this, but with the shortened camp and obviously no fitness testing, thank God. I mean, the players are probably in heaven that there's no more fitness testing. But how challenging must it be for a guy like Jim Hiller coming in as a first-year head coach with a shortened training camp and so many new faces on this team? Because normally in a training camp, you want some time to take a look at what you have and how you can sort of manage it and find the right combos. It's got to be a pretty challenging position that Jim Hiller and his coaching staff's in right now to try to get all the answers that they're looking for very quickly, don't you think?
33: Yeah, I would think so. And Carlo, you know what it's like with the coaches in training camp and how every single second is scripted because they're trying to maximize, even when the camp was longer, what they're doing at all times. And so Jim Hiller has to worry about line combinations and D pairs. He's got to implement complete new systems and habits and details and ways to communicate. He's got to put in new special teams. All these things that have to be done. And there's a limit to how much sort of can be done in the hour and a half you're on the ice each day. So it will be.

0: week, but what are you looking for from Gavin McKenna to start the season? Where do you think he ultimately starts camp today, and where do you think when game one, 12 nights from now, what does it look like for the rookie?
1: So from what we've heard the last few days, from the sound bites from the management team, kind of what I said last week, right? Like, he probably won't start on the top six. He'll probably start on the third line, and he probably starts the season there. I don't think there's any chance in the world he ends the season there. I mean, he'll have to work his way up there, but I think what the coaching staff and management want to do is, well, one is manage expectations, right? There'll be a lot of eyes on him, as there has been his whole career. And I guess they're thinking, you know, they put him with Austin and Matthew Knies, and all of a sudden, if it doesn't go great right away, what's the matter with Gavin McKenna? Why is he not doing whatever it might be, which wouldn't be fair. It wouldn't be accurate. So you start him a little bit lower where he won't have to have maybe quite as much dissection of his game, but it's going to happen. He's going to get there. You didn't pick a guy first overall to be, you know, playing an energy third line checker. Like that's not what he's going to do. So he'll get there eventually, but we've heard Austin talk about Roslovic and their previous relationship. And we talked about it last week where part of the reason Roslovic probably came to Toronto was the idea that he might get the chance to start with Austin. So he probably starts that way. It won't finish that way. If I'm watching Gavin McKenna, the only thing I want to see, I'm not worried about him making plays. I'm not worried about him grasping systems. You know, there will be an element of just physically the adjustment that he will have to make to get to the point where he can do what he's special at. So at some point, you're going to need to be able to skate fast enough, defend the puck well enough to get the time and space to make the things that, you know, only he could do. That's why he was first overall. But he has to be able to, and even in college, he went through that where the first little bit, maybe he was, you know, learning that it's faster and harder to do the things and get the space and time that he wants. It'll be even that much harder now. He'll figure it out. He'll be faster. He'll be stronger. But that's the stuff I'm concerned with and I'm looking at early in camp and I guess in the couple of preseason games that he'll play. You know, is he fast enough and strong enough to get open or get away from coverage to then do what he's great at? And that he will get there. He'll have to show that he can get there quickly.
2: So let's continue on with this Matthews and who he's going to play with. You suggest it's going to be Roslovic building chemistry with and probably Matthew Knies on the left side. And I go back to what Austin Matthews, what it felt like he was missing last year. And obviously it was a playmaking winger like Mitch Marner who had moved on. If everything we're hearing about what Gavin McKenna is he's this point producing, playmaking first type of player. Mm-hmm. Wouldn't that be something that Matthews would want right away if he could replicate something similar to what they were missing with Mitch Marner, knowing that he's a guy that is a playmaker first. He's got incredible high end skill. And, if that's what's going to help Matthews get back to his 40, 50 goal form, wouldn't that be the priority to make sure that McKenna starts with him?
1: Yeah. I hear what you're saying, Carlo. Of course, a facilitator would be nice. But the other thing that Austin, I think, lacked last year was a transporter, a guy who skated the puck up the ice, who skated the puck in the offensive zone, who allowed Austin to get lost, catch it, shoot it, score it. And Mitch was so great at that. And, you know, Gavin in his first few days, you know, again, we talked about pace and, you know, finding that time and space and having the puck. And I don't know if he has that. Whereas Roslovic already last year, one of the fastest players in the NHL and an incredibly skilled guy. I mean, his vision and his hands might not be as good as Gavin McKenna's, but he's an incredibly skilled player. Like, the ability to make plays is not what holds him back. It's sort of the consistency of doing it every single game is probably what has held him back from being a greater point producer. So I hear you. And that's why Gavin McKenna is going to be there eventually. I'm just not sure it's going to start there. And Austin and Roslovic and I think presumably Knies, you know, they'll have to figure that out. But I think Roslovic, you know, you'll watch him be like, oh, he does some stuff with the puck that will open your eyes and say this, he's incredibly skilled, more skilled than his stats would indicate in his

0: NHL career so far.
1: Mike, where does the return of Chris Tanev to top form rank for you as far as important things over the course of the preseason leading into the regular season and hopefully for the Maple Leafs' sake, a return to the playoffs?
0: I mean, I think it's top three, right? Like, I think Jim Hiller, new coach, and everything that involves. I think Austin Matthews and his return to form and good health. And then I think it's Chris Tanev. Like, I think Chris Tanev showed 2 years ago when he is right and healthy, how he sort of sets the table for everyone else on the defense. And the things that the Toronto Maple Leafs maybe as a team, aka don't do that well, he does great. And while the Leafs may not have a number one defenseman, that I throw up air quotes, that does everything, like they don't have the all-rounded guy, when Chris Tanev is healthy, he is absolutely a number one defensive defenseman. Absolutely. And then Darren Radish, for the things he does well, is the equivalent of a number one offensive defenseman. So yes, you don't have a guy who does everything, but if Tanev is right, then you have a guy who does both things at an elite level that help things go. I mean, Tanev and McCabe 2 years ago were one of the best pairs in the entire NHL. And I think getting him back and healthy, and apparently he's good to go and cleared and all the rest of it, is enormous for the team. Getting off to a good start, the D looking a little bit more organized, regardless of the system they play, than they did last year.
2: Johnny, moving on to some other NHL news, what was your reaction to the news that broke last night of Connor Hellebuyck being suspended for not showing up to camp?
0: So not, I think the suspension thing feels, you know, headline-y. But this is what happens when guys don't show up for camp and they're under contract, right? This is sort of like a formality more than a brazen move by Winnipeg or Bold or something. It's just what you do when guys don't show up, they get suspended. The bigger story is that he didn't show up because he has tons of term left. And this is different. This is a holdout, right? A guy without a contract, that's not a holdout. That's just a negotiation. But when you have a deal and you want something different and you don't show up for work, that's a holdout. And that's what he's doing. And that's what we do not see very often. Now it's worth remembering he's not going to miss a sentence until whatever it is, September 28th. So he has 10 days before it sort of costs him financially and then he can report prior to, but it reaffirms how serious he wants to be traded. It's not something like, oh, I'll work with the team while they work it out. He's like, no, I'm disappearing and hoping that the pressure
2: get
0: from the market
2: out of here
0: or the pressure from the team not being good enough or the pressure from needing another goaltender is so big that they take a trade sooner than maybe they would want to. But yeah, that is a significant story. He's at that point. He's like, no, I'm not even going to show up despite my contract until I'm out of here. So that again ratchets up the pressure a little bit. Although I bet if you were to poll Winnipeg fans, guys, and you know what it's like now, how quickly public sentiment would turn, I bet the majority of Winnipeg fans would say, sit him out until we get the right deal. Make him miss a year. Don't pay him. You know, like that sort of, you know, line in the sand. We're not going to do anything.
1: Yes,
0: spiteful. Like, we're not going to do anything to accommodate him. And so we'll see how this shakes out. It's a tough spot for Kevin Cheveldayoff because it's indicative of so many things for that team and that organization that he gets it right. It's a lot to ask for.
1: Well, I almost think that spiteful approach makes some sense for Winnipeg in that if they trade Hellebuyck for pennies on the dollar, they're not making the playoffs this year. Mm-hmm. I mean, they need to get something real back. They need another goalie to begin. I mean, you can't go in with Stuart Skinner and whoever else and expect to contend in that conference, in that division. Impossible. Mm-hmm. So you need to get a goalie and you need to get something else. First round pick plus a player, you would think that's got to be the package.
0: I don't think they want picks, AK. I think they want a first round. They want a goaltender.
1: Yep.
0: I think they would want a top middle six good forward, young guy that's under control. We'll say that. Like either he's signed long term or he's in his entry level deal, but he's in the NHL, but he's not going anywhere for 5 years. And then they're going to want a top four defenseman, not a number one pair guy, but top four guy. To help them now. I don't think the team's not in a spot to say, we'll just take futures. because that's not what they are right now. They're not a future-based team. They're a now team. And because if they take all, you know, a first-round pick, a young prospect or whatever, what's Kyle Connor going to do? What's Josh Morrissey going to do? What do they think? And it's not what we signed up for. So it is a tough, and everyone around the league knows this. And this is why Buffalo always made so much sense, because they have those pieces, right? They have those young people's pieces under control, or maybe Carolina, they might have it as well. But there's not that many teams, and not that many teams, obviously, that are going to pay that much. Otherwise, he'd be traded by now.
1: That's exactly it. And you have to wonder, did Winnipeg make a mistake not moving before the draft?
0: Yes.
1: Yeah. And you wonder if they regret how they handled it then, because now it's a complete sideshow that they're going to have to deal with. And it's going to be a major distraction for a team that is coming off a horrible year and they needed some positive mojo. And it's the exact opposite for them to start the regular season. Mike, great to have you back. We'll do this again next Thursday. Thank you for this.
0: Fellas, we'll be talking about game action next week. Let's go.
1: Finally. That's Mike Johnson from earlier on today's program. All of my FanDuel best bets for Bills Lions tonight. It's on TSN 1050 Overdrive live from Highmark Stadium at 4 p.m.
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4: Well, once again, problems to watch for this morning. Eastbound on the 401 and the collectors past Dixie. A stalled vehicle currently sitting in the left lane. Once again, finding heavier delays through the 410. And again, if you're on the westbound 401, the collectors at Young, a right lane stall. Moving out this morning on the DVP, nothing out of the ordinary. Delay still south of the 401 to past Eglinton. Eastbound Gardner past Park Lawn, stall off the right shoulder. Eastbound Gardner approaching Spadina, also a right shoulder stall. And again, in Brampton, the Gore Road and Countryside Drive, we've got a closure for a collision investigation still underway. 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

0: had so many opportunities in Detroit's first game against New Orleans. He was dreadful. Dreadful, but big bounce back coming for J-Mo. I'm playing him. His alts up to 80, 90, 100 wow. yards. I think big game coming for J-Mo because, frankly, I think Detroit will be trailing for this game. They're going to be needing to throw the ball a lot. So we're going to play J-Mo 70-plus, Jared Goff 300-plus, Sam Laporta anytime touchdown. I almost want to take the Bills money line in addition to that, which is kind of contrarian. But I do think the Bills win, but I think the Lions need to throw it a lot. 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Big day on the station. Roger Goodell, 5:15 on Overdrive. What's the first question you'd ask Commissioner Goodell if you had the opportunity?
1: Man, that's a good one. So many to ask him. What's the NFL landscape, or what's the talk around expansion? Right? Are they going to expand into Europe?
0: Yeah. And I just wonder just the breadth. They are, of course, eventually. I mean, Goodell has already said that, but the breadth of it is what I'm most interested by. Could there be 12 teams across the world? One in Rio, one in London, one in who knows? And I think the Toronto question is one that I would be very fascinated by. Of course, we are a Toronto radio station. Where does Toronto factor into this? Why isn't Canada getting more love? I think we know the answer. I mean, there's facility issues. There is the fact that the Buffalo Bills are kind of becoming Canada's team.
1: Yeah, it's possible.
0: At least Toronto's team. At least until they're not good anymore, then people will forget. That's generally how it goes. It goes in cycles. Like if the Bills and Toronto series was this year, as opposed to 20 years ago when, who was the quarterback? E.J. Manuel? Like, you know.
1: Yeah.
0: It would be very different. The success would be very different. The Bills sucked back then. Now they're arguably the best team in the NFL. So things have definitely changed. Anyways, Coco, you're off tomorrow. Cammy Gaunce will be in. Best of luck to the Senators. Where are you guys in Brantford? You guys are going to be tearing up? Yeah. Tearing up that tournament. I feel very optimistic. If I learned anything from playing golf with you and the coaching staff, is that you guys are very dedicated, very diligent, very fair, and very prepared. Very Babcockian.
1: Yes,
0: that is for sure. Yes. So good luck to you and the squad. Look forward to hearing about
1: it
0: next week. Thanks to Arad. Thanks to 20 Fingers. Coco, I'll see you on Monday, but Cammy Gaunce in tomorrow morning at 6 a.m. Until then.
1: Ciao.
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3: Once again, looking at problems eastbound on the 401 in the collectors past Dixie. A stalled vehicle sitting in the left lane with those heavier delays from the 410. Eastbound 401 delays past the 427 through Keele, the westbound 401. We also have Scarborough delays still fairly typical. Again, busy past Markham Road, Corn Collectors through the DVP. Heavy through Leslie. Again, busy as you make your way from Keele back toward the 427. Eastbound Gardner past Park Lawn. A stalled vehicle off the right shoulder. Southbound on Royal York approaching Evans. A collision. And the Gore Road at Countryside Drive in Brampton closed. 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
7: Is this Drake, Marvin?
8: It is.
7: Okay, but we're having Jason Tatum on. He didn't play for the Raptors. Drake's a Raptors fan.
8: You're right, but I was working a game once.
7: Okay.
8: And this song came on. Jason Tatum was jamming pregame. So I'm going to show him some love.
7: All right. Jason Tatum, Celtics forward. Is that true that you were jamming to Drake even though he's a Raptor fan?
28: That probably is true. I'm a Drake fan.
7: Do you have a walk-up song?
28: I wish I did. No, I don't.
7: Like, if you played baseball, what would be your walk-up song?
28: It would probably be a Nelly song.
7: Oh, St. Louis. Okay. All right. I got that. Because mine would be like Megan Thee Stallion. You know, that would be mine. He's Jason Tatum, Celtics forward, won the championship in 2024, six-time All-Star, and two Olympic gold medalist. Let's play the game of the poster that was on Jason Tatum's wall growing up, okay? Paul, I'll start with you.
29: Black Mamba, Kobe.
7: All right. Todd.
30: Michael Jordan.
7: Dylan.
31: Tim Duncan.
7: Marvin.
8: Kobe.
7: I'm going to go Marshall Faulk. Who was it?
28: Like, who did I have on my wall?
7: Yeah.
28: It would have been Kobe.
7: Okay. All right.
28: Big Marshall Faulk fan, though.
7: All right. But do you have a football team now that the Rams are in Los Angeles?
28: Can't say that I do. It's a lot of guys that I root for or that I'm fans of. I love watching football. Big into fantasy football. So I like watching players.
7: Are you in a fantasy league with teammates?
28: I am. I'm in a fantasy league with our team.
7: So everybody, are there high stakes here?
28: It's a little friendly wager.
7: Like how much? How much would be a friendly?
28: It's all relative. It might be a few
7: $100. 10 grand?
28: No.
7: Not that much.
28: No, not even close.
7: Are you allowed to go? When's the last time you walked down the street and you saw players playing outside on blacktop and you just said, I'll jump in the game?
28: When's the last time I did that?
7: Yeah.
28: High school, probably.
7: Are you allowed to do that with your contract?
28: Yeah, it's called For the Love of the Game clause.
7: The Michael Jordan clause.
28: Yeah.
7: Yeah. I like that. The whole comeback, and the reason why you're on, you want to talk about Vertex Pharmaceuticals, so coming back from your Achilles, and are these the meds that you took while you're coming back, the non-opioid meds that you were taking?
28: Yeah, so Jurnavix would be the medication. It's a non-opioid for moderate to severe acute pain. And I took it at like my four-week mark. Rehab is obviously about phases and different processes and steps. And that was just a step where I was on crutches and in a boot. And it was the first time I was putting 50% weight bearing on that surgical site. So my surgeon, Dr. O'Malley, we had a conversation and we talked about Jurnavix. And, for me, it was perfect. I didn't experience any pain, any side effects. So it just gave me the confidence to kind of, continue to push forward.
7: Who did you talk to who had gone through blowing out their Achilles? Other athletes?
28: Yeah. So I had obviously talked to KD, Damian Lillard, and Tyrese Halliburton. We were all, Dame was a few weeks before me. Tyrese Halliburton was a few weeks after me. I talked to Dame a lot just because, you know, he was 3-4 weeks ahead of me. So I was just curious about how his transition was, what his next steps were. You know, so all of us just kind of being in the same boat around the same time, just kind of being helpful to each other.
7: What was that first game like when you're testing it out?
28: I was nervous. I was nervous. I was anxious. I mean, to be honest, I was nervous every game that I played in this past season. I think I played in like 20 or 21, including the playoffs. You know, it had been a long time. But I was glad I went out there and I proved to myself, even, you know, if I was at 80% or whatnot, that I could be effective. And I knew that given a long off season that I would be back to myself this October.
7: Talking to Jason Tatum, the Celtics forward. But, you know, when you start to do that, I don't know if there's certain moves, certain cuts, like you don't want to be hesitant when you get out there. Like a running back who comes back from knee surgery, like you have to go in being confident, but there's still that, damn, I don't know.
28: I mean, yeah, physically, you know, this day and age, especially in professional sports with the best trainers and doctors and modern medicine, like physically you're going to recover and you're going to be cleared to play. It's the mental hurdle that is the toughest, and that is different for everyone. And it just takes time. And only you, you know, can understand and know when you're 100% ready, when you're confident. Nobody else can, you know, do that for you.
7: What was your reaction when you heard LeBron had finally made his decision going to Philly?
28: I just was kind of excited for the NBA. I think the buzz and the excitement level around this season is higher than in recent years. I think, you know, just a bunch of different guys on new different teams. There's so many storylines that people love to talk about. I think the NBA is going to be super competitive this year and extremely entertaining.
7: Are you more concerned about Philly or the Knicks if I made you pick?
28: I would say I'm more concerned about the Celtics. you know, I respect everyone in the league. Obviously, great players and great teams. But from my experience throughout, you know, this is going to be my 10th season.
7: Wow.
28: We got to worry about us first. You know, that's first and foremost.
7: What's the biggest misconception about your relationship with Jaylen Brown?
28: I mean, there's just so many different narratives, you know, and so many different opinions and speculations. You know, for me, I love that guy. What we were able to accomplish together in 9 years, right? We went to the conference finals 5 times. We went to the championship twice. We won the championship. We've shared all-star games together. You know, you can't talk about him without talking about me and vice versa, right? The success that we've had as just two young kids growing up in this league and, you know, really just pushing each other. You know, unfortunately, the business of basketball is always going to play a part. You know, nobody has ever played together forever. But you know, it's not like a thing to be sad or upset about. It's a thing to celebrate, you know, what we, were able to do. And you know, he's a tremendous person and a player. And, you know, I'll got nothing but respect and wish him the best, you know, as he moves forward.
7: Okay. But when you play the Sixers, do you want to guard LeBron or do you want to guard Jaylen?
28: I mean, I can't give away our game plan.
7: Come on. It's just us talking. Come on. Do you want a piece of LeBron or Jalen?
28: I'll probably guard everybody at some point. The way that we play and the way that the game is played today, you know, you switch and different.

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22: See up.
23: Why?
22: Because he saw that I was bummed that we were off to a slow start with one of our guests, and I felt bad about it.
0: Okay, but you can't mope.
1: No, you can't mope.
0: No, it's 3 hours. Like,
1: you I've gotten better with that. I could do even better than that, but I think I shook it off pretty good, and Tainted Love makes me very happy.
0: I know, but I lost you for 40 minutes.
1: I don't know if it was 40 minutes, but I was upset, and I know you were frustrated because you were in the dentist chair pulling teeth, which you shouldn't be in that situation. That was unfortunate.
0: I know.
1: And that bothered me as much as it bothered you. That's all.
0: Okay, but the audience doesn't know that.
1: That's right. Now they do. We put it out on the table. They see how the sausage is being made. I don't want to know about my poster.
0: No, but I wasn't going to say anything about this because I didn't want you to feel worse about something. That's all.
1: But you know that's how I get.
0: But I was trying to protect. I didn't want it to be worse. That's
1: I appreciate that because we've had those situations before and I felt bad because sometimes someone's giving very short answers or they look like they're doing you a favor. And then I'm like, damn it.
0: How about tomorrow's headlines today with the Buffalo Bills and the Lions? Okay. Can we start there?
1: Yeah, we could.
0: All right. Do you want to give me tomorrow's headline today? Bills Lions.
1: This is not good for Ray, but I'm not joshing. The Bills are for real.
0: Okay. Yes, Dylan.
8: Lion eats buffalo. Right. Lions win.
0: Yeah. All right. Marvin?
22: Let James cook. Bills win.
1: Hey! Yeah.
0: Ray?
23: More. Offense dominates Thursday Night Football. DJ Moore.
1: Okay. Oh, I thought that was like roar, the lion, and you said more.
23: No, it's because the wide receiver, DJ Moore.
1: Now I get. Thanks for the clarification.
23: Yep.
24: Roar.
0: Dennis in Texas. Hi, Dennis. What do you have for me?
24: Good morning, Dan. And Dan X, 6'1", 257. In today's day and age of everybody has a great question, I don't know if this is I-team worthy, but Mr. Patrick, you have a tell when you are doing an interview. You have a tell when you think you have asked a really good question.
0: Really? Okay. What is my tell when I've asked a great question?
24: You get a little bit closer to the microphone, and then at the end of the question, you lean back in your chair as if to say, take that one.
0: Well, thank you for noticing that, Dennis, because I didn't notice that, but now I will when I've asked a good question. Here's the problem. It's not very often when I stop and go, boy, that's a great question. You know what is a great question? When you get a great answer. Then I could tell it's a great question. Wayne in Ohio. Hi, Wayne. What do you have for me today?
25: Hi, Dan. Love the show.
0: Thank you.
25: What really drives me crazy is when people use the term whole nother. It's either another whole or whole other. There is no whole nother.
0: Thank you. I love this that Chris in Syracuse brought up my pet peeves with grammar. Thank you, Wayne. Hudson in Florida. Hi, Hudson. What do you have for me?
26: Gentlemen, how are you?
0: Great.
26: 5'16" and a slimy 190.
0: All right. Slimy.
26: Pet peeve of mine when somebody says hot water heater.
0: All right. Thank you.
27: Sounds good.
0: Yeah. Aaron in Fort Wayne. Hi, Aaron. What do you have for me?
28: Hey, Dan. Appreciate it. Mine for the pet peeves, I got to go with ear regardless. I don't know why to put the ear ahead of it, but regardless of what you think, that's not a word. And it's irritating to me to hear people say this all the time.
0: All right. Thank you. Ear regardless. Yes, Dylan.
27: I think our pal Tony Soprano may have popularized ear regardless.
0: Okay.
27: That's just where that's, I think, the origin of it.
0: Yeah. Well, I didn't watch the show.
27: Oh, okay. Well.
0: Yes, Todd.
1: Yeah, if it is what it is, or that's neither here nor there, it's got to be somewhere.
0: Well, the is what it is. That one, I get it started, and then all of a sudden, it's like an avalanche everybody was doing. Or you know. A couple of my kids can't get through a sentence without a couple of you knows. And I'll be like, I know. They don't know that I'm saying, you know, I'm responding to their, you know, I know. Yes, Dylan.
27: Well, you know is like right at the end.
0: Yes.
27: It's the same. They're interchangeable.
0: Yeah. Right.
27: Right. You know?
0: Yeah. Right. Yeah, yes, Marvin.
22: when people say, oh, you want to have your cake and eat it too. You eat cake already. What does that even mean? And people, there's a Wikipedia page on the term, and they explain it. And I'm like, it's still stupid. Go ahead, back to you,
0: D. I didn't think that was going to come up on the show.
22: No.
0: Have your cake and eat it too. It's my cake. I'll do whatever I want with it. Yes, Mark.
22: What? This is even more random than yesterday when we talked for 45 minutes about Pete Alonso getting a standing ovation.
0: Yeah, I know. But you look, I'm dying on that hill that nobody gave him a standing ovation last night, did they? It was his 301st home run, not his 300th. Still drove me crazy. You know, Pete Crow Armstrong's going to win the MVP in the National League. He hit a couple of home runs. He needs three more stolen bases to go 40-40. Here's the problem. Stop hitting home runs and get on first base. How about a single, Pete? Maybe you could get on and steal a couple of bases there. But that's a pretty good season. 44 home runs so far for him. Let's see. Anything else that this day in sports history, Marvin?
22: All right, DP. Something near and dear to you. 1983, Johnny Bench of the Cincinnati Reds retired after 16 years as a catcher.
0: Mm-hmm.
22: Is he far and away the greatest at one position?
0: No, it's not far and away. I got to be fair to Josh Gibson. And there's, you could say Yadier Molina might be a better fielder. Pudge Rodriguez maybe was a better hitter. Although, you know, there's suspicions with Pudge Rodriguez. I don't know if there's a standalone, boy, that's the best guy who's ever played that position. You know, Mike Schmidt at third base, but then you got George Brett. You have Chipper Jones. You know, so Ozzie Smith was great, but he wasn't a great hitter, great fielder. But you know, Omar Vizquel, for my money, was just as good. Not as acrobatic, but did he have incredible hands at that position. I would say this. To me, the greatest second baseman is Joe Morgan because he gave you power, he gave you speed, he gave you defense. I would probably say a standalone, he would be the best player at one position, in my opinion. I could also make an argument for Willie Mays, but then Ken Griffey Jr., there's been a lot of players. But I would say Joe Morgan would be the standalone. And I think that's what we learned today. 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A lot of fun. For Dylan, Marvin, Ray, Paulie, yours truly, and of course, Todd. Todd, can you come over to my office, please?
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0: we didn't really talk about them.
1: I don't know. I don't know.
2: Look, they're going to win 9 games.
1: Are they?
2: As per usual, you know, they're going to finish above 5.
0: Are they? Well,
2: yeah. I think
1: so. You know, being a Falcons house, we watched all that game on Sunday.
0: Uh-huh.
1: And it felt like I was jamming spoons into my eyes at some point, watching Cooper Rush play quarterback, and then Aaron Rodgers just, you know, check down and then throw it deep, and DK Metcalf would just drop it. And it was just like, this is a tough watch. And
0: yeah.
1: And still, yet, Atlanta probably still should have won, because Nick Folk, who never misses field goals, missed 2.
0: Mm-hmm.
1: And then TJ Watt had that crazy leaping pick 6.
0: Oh my God.
1: Where no one just like touched him while he was on the ground for seemingly 30 seconds.
0: Yeah.
1: And you're like, man, should Pittsburgh have won this game?
2: But the thing is, he wasn't seemingly on the ground for 30 seconds. He got up immediately.
1: I know, but it just kind of felt like as you're watching it, he did the thing. He does that once or twice a year where he'll comes hard off the edge and then leaps up and makes this crazy grab and returns it for a touchdown. And you're just like, yeah, of course that's how the Steelers won this game. They can't do anything on offense. They can't run the ball. No. They can't complete a pass down the field.
0: It's like they won by default.
1: Right. Someone had to win.
0: Yeah. It was just so sluggish.
1: Yeah.
0: Like it was a tough watch.
1: Tough watch.
0: But someone's got to do it, you know?
2: A win is a win.
1: And on a weekend where everyone was throwing up crazy points and yardage numbers, this game was 20-13. And you're like, my God, this is awful.
0: It was 49.4 points per game was the average score of week one, tied for the highest scoring week one since the merger. 49.4 points.
1: And then Steelers, Falcons out here with a 30 burger total.
2: Yeah,
0: right.
1: Just like,
2: but if you're going to crap on them, the Rams scored 7.
0: Okay, so that's what I was going to get out of my head, TJ, because I was just thinking.
1: They were in Australia, though.
2: I don't care. It's still the Rams.
1: Travel plans known to man.
2: They're going
1: to
2: be undefeated. They're the best offense.
0: They need a new travel agent.
1: Get it.
0: Yeah, the Rams were the only team to not put up double digits.
2: Yeah.
0: They just, it was 7.
2: Awful
0: like,
2: show.
0: The Titans did it.
1: Truth or lie.
0: Oh.
1: Is that who the Rams are?
0: Ooh.
1: Or was it just a week one kind of?
2: The Browns put up 10.
0: Love it.
1: Drug emoji.
0: Call in. Let us know. Truth or lie. What did you see in week one? Who's telling the truth? Who's lying?
1: Double
0: you can
1: lie.
0: Call us at 844-204-RICH. 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

0: archives back here on the Rich Eisen Show. 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
1: Boom.
0: I'm a member of Bonvoy.
1: Me too.
0: I feel like everyone should be, you know?
1: Absolutely, yeah.
0: So speaking of NFL fans, we have the phone lines lit up, and I have been asking you to call in, so we're going to take a call. So let's go. Shall we go to Andre in Michigan?
2: Andre.
0: Andre.
3: Hey, what's going on,
0: I see
3: y'all?
0: You have a suggestion for our higher register.
3: Yeah, so I was going with the notion that this Sunday, Vikings Bears, Carson Wentz gets hurt in Sunday's game against the Bears, and then J.J. McCarthy wins it.
0: I like that. That's a higher register.
1: Okay.
0: How much do you believe? How much do you believe that?
3: Well, I see that in last game, Carson Wentz came out a little shaky, took a few hits, lower body to the knee, and I'm like, ooh. And then the camera pans right over to JJ on the sideline. He's like checking his mic in his helmet, getting ready to. But like, I feel that it could be just JJ's time to come back out there and take the Bears out again in the final fourth quarter to win the game.
0: Mm. Okay, so well, we never want anyone to get hurt. Yeah, we never wish
1: injury.
0: This to happen,
1: right, of course.
0: But Carson Wentz. It was the typical Carson Wentz experience. There were ups, there were highs, there were lows, there were downs. It is a roller coaster ride. And I always think when we see the flashes and the good Carson Wentz, everyone always goes back to, oh, that 2017 season when he was in the MVP conversation.
1: No, he was the MVP.
0: Until he got hurt. And then they played the Rams, the Eagles.
1: And he met Aaron Donald at the goal line.
0: Exactly. And the meeting didn't go well.
1: That was the wrong move.
0: That was a bad date. So after that, though, I mean, he was the MVP. He looked so good.
1: Yeah,
0: so
1: it's awesome.
0: You know that was in his repertoire, but that was so long ago, and we have been on this ride with Carson Wentz ever since when he gets these spot starts. So I think that's the thing that you have to, you know, consider. And plus the way that he plays sometimes puts him into these vulnerable situations. But for J.J. McCarthy, I think that, yeah, if he gets his shot, he better take it. Like, if not, what are they going to do with him? Because we talked to Mike Garafolo about this yesterday, and he mentioned, yeah, maybe using him potentially for a trade down the line. Also, you never know what happens, and especially with when you have these mobile quarterbacks and quarterbacks that use their legs to try and extend plays, and sometimes they're susceptible to getting hurt because of the way that they play, like Kyler Murray and Carson Wentz. Maybe you do need that depth there on the bench. But I think what we saw from the Vikings week one, they were the first team in NFL history to be down 12 plus points with under 20 minutes left in regulation and end up winning by 17 plus points.
1: Crazy.
0: They scored 29 unanswered points to win. This was a 39-22 win after trailing 22-10. So they came back and they got it done. I wish you well. I hope the Vikings do pull it off. I don't want to see Carson Wentz hurt, but I do wish the best for both Carson Wentz and J.J. McCarthy.
1: Oh, you're so nice.
0: And for you as well. Thanks for calling in. Make sure you guys keep those phone lines ringing for us. We have higher register takes coming up.
1: Yeah, I think this is...
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0: what, 380 yards passing? You got to win those games. And I know Josh Jacobs is out, and we don't know when he's coming back. And Marshawn Lloyd and Chris Brooks are out there kind of doing their best. But you're at full strength in the receiving game. Matthew Golden looked good. Tucker Kraft is back 100%. We got to close this out.
1: Come on, guys. Get it together.
0: Get it together.
1: Green Bay, they're playing the Jets. So, well, you know what? We're going to get some questions answered.
2: Hey, the Jets are undefeated, Wolf. So
0: I know. Undefeated.
1: I know it.
2: Respect on their name.
1: I'm on board. You know what? The downtrodden teams, I want them to win. Give me the Cardinals. Give me the Jets. Give me all
2: of
1: the
2: unwashed masses.
1: You know? Yeah, I like that.
0: Cardinals, Jets, Super Bowl.
3: Oh,
1: whoa. Like, let's not go that far.
0: Who says
1: far.
0: No?
1: A lot of people. That would be... Though I did really like having different teams in the Super Bowl this past season. Yeah, it was fresh.
0: New teams is fun.
1: Yeah. We like it. There was new storylines. That was cool.
2: And new fans.
1: Love to hear it. Love the sound. Feel the system, guys. 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That was Higher Register. Brought to you by Sonos. 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
0: We have full phone lines. We're going to empty them. Let's go.
1: Okay.
2: Also, our first sponsored Higher Register.
0: That's true. Oh. That was fun.
1: Okay.
0: Higher Register was great.
1: All right. I'm being told we're going to take a break first.
0: Phone
1: but
0: calls.
1: Then we're going to get
2: Eric. Where are you at, son?
0: Let's rip it.
1: Ooh, we
0: Eric
1: have
0: in
1: some
0: Indiana,
1: good
0: where
1: ones.
0: Are you?
1: Somebody wants to talk about Susie's live shot from the hospital.
2: It was amazing. It was amazing.
1: Yes.
2: It was great.
1: I can't wait to hear that on the other side.
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0: my greatest thing. 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
1: I think you do well on The Price is Right, Will.
0: Thank you so much. I'm a bad test taker, so much so that my parents, they had me take an SAT course that was guaranteed that your score goes up or you get your money back.
2: Oh.
0: And my parents got their money back.
2: Come on.
0: I'm such a bad, like, because I get nervous and then it's like my brain just goes blank. Like I don't.
3: Yeah.
0: And if I don't have pressure on me, oh, no problem. I can remember this and do that and whatever. But as soon as I'm on the spot, it's like, I don't even know what my name is. I don't know. I have amnesia. Where am I? What day is it? What year is it? What season is it? I don't know.
1: Yeah, there's a lot of pressure there. But see, I went during COVID, so there was no studio audience. It was just the people playing and the people working on the show. So I can't even use it. I was nervous as an excuse. But
0: yeah. Hey. Next time. But you'll get them next time.
1: But if you need a ping pong table, I know somebody who could help.
3: It's still in the box.
0: I love that. And maybe, yes, I might buy that off of you.
1: Yes.
0: 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All right.
1: It's a lot.
0: Yeah, numbers. they get me on tests too.
1: Right. So, we're all pretty bad at math.
3: Yeah, math.
1: Except for Chris. He's kind of good.
0: Are you a math person?
2: 660 SAT, no big deal.
0: Oh, wait. Yeah? I'm still.
1: I'm much more verbal.
0: I had left in the past. I don't talk about the SATs.
2: I thought it was decent.
3: Yeah.
0: Go Drexel Dragons, Drexel University.
2: Oh, man.
0: They
2: who was the NBA player? Was it Malik Rose?
0: Yes.
2: Who went to Drexel?
0: Yeah. Uh-huh.
2: The Shaq of the Knack, they called
0: him. Yes. And Buster. Buster was the head coach. I don't remember.
3: My SAT, else, if you take the under, you would have won.
2: Oh, geez.
0: Oh.
3: Took the under.
0: You know what, though? We're great hangs. That's what it's about. You know, people skills.
3: Take the under.
0: Calls, shall we?
2: Let's do it.
0: Let's go to the phone lines. And let's see, where do we want to go? You know what? I know Jimmy from San Antonio is a regular, and talking about Susie's live shot from the hotel or from the hospital yesterday. The hospital hotel. Let's hear from Jimmy. Jimmy, what's up?
4: 5'9", 175.
2: Wrong show.
4: That was for Colleen. She might not like dudes under 5'10", so I was just giving her information.
0: Oh, amazing.
1: Wow. Chill, wow.
4: By
1: Jimmy,
4: the way,
1: chill.
4: Colleen, I bought you two candles.
0: You did?
4: DJ only bought you one.
0: When?
3: I said two.
0: Where are the
4: I don't
0: candles?
4: Know. I'm just saying I'm going to.
0: Oh. Well, that doesn't count if you haven't actually bought them yet.
1: I actually bought the candle, Jimmy.
0: I do that all the time. I tell people about the gift that I was thinking of getting them, but I didn't get them. Because
1: I almost got you this.
0: Yeah, I know. And they're always really good. But it doesn't count, as I'm always told.
4: Okay, fine. Okay. You and TJ are both right. Shout out, okay. TJ Brockman and Delfelli.
1: Oh, I'm a chacho.
2: Delfelli.
4: Yeah, because I never know who's working. So I'm just going to combine y'all's names and just say Delfelli.
3: Delfelli.
0: Love
3: I like it.
1: That's true, Jimmy, because you never know any given day.
2: Jimmy, what's up, man?
4: Okay. I have an insider report on Susie's report from the hospital.
0: Whoa. Uh-oh.
4: Yeah, in Caliendo, I'm not stealing your stuff. My name's not Mencia, but here's how it goes.
2: Wow.
4: Inside sources say she brought in the media background with a personal request from the hospital staff to make herself look better. Anonymous sources are telling me that she was actually turning and making faces at Rich while he was hopped up on drugs and just laughing away.
0: Wow.
4: And I have been told...
0: Yeah, bad sources, Jimmy.
4: That she had her hair fixed and done for the appearance.
2: For the live shot?
4: The hospital.
1: You might be right.
0: No, she's just a natural beauty. And she doesn't need to call in any favors to make herself look better, because she comes out and all of a sudden she's able to find a background, a backdrop that just, right. This is somebody who knows the business. She just, you know how they say like somebody has a nose for the net in hockey? Like,
4: right.
0: She does for anything media related. Like, this is, and she just gets it.
4: Every time I go to the hospital, I see that media background right there in the lobby for everyone to do their selfies.
0: So many people are lining up to do selfies at the hospital.
2: Oh, my God.
0: Oh, Jimmy, thank you, buddy.
4: Hey, guys.
5: By the way,
4: Colleen,
5: Jimmy,
4: it's great to see you again.
0: Thanks.
4: Thanks for helping me.
5: Jimmy, hold on. Jimmy, live rebuttal from Susie.
0: Oh, amazing.
5: Two doctors were staring at her, and her hair was 3 days dirty.
1: Oh.
4: That's my girl. I had a girl, Susie.
0: Susie, don't give him that. All right, Jimmy. Thanks for calling.
1: Hey, Jimmy.
4: Have a great day.
5: Follow-up quote, I just have great hair.
0: She does. It's the best hair. Like, I mean, people with good hair, it's so hard to have good hair.
5: Yeah, what's that like?
1: What's up, Becky?
0: Brockman.
5: I haven't had good hair since like the fifth grade.
1: You could do it.
0: Yeah, you can. There's still time.
5: No, there's not.
0: Should we go to Turkey together?
5: Flatbedding to Turkey, I'm always down if anyone wants to take a trip. Oh my PJ, God. You're getting close.
1: It's a couple more years.
0: What about, should we go to Chris? Should we take another call?
1: Which Chris? Which Chris?
0: Oh, there's two.
1: Don't confuse me, Colleen.
5: One.
1: Rough over here.
5: Line three, line four.
1: Yeah.
0: I think we should go to line three.
1: Okay.
0: I think let's go to Lexington, Kentucky to talk about the Steelers.
5: Chris, what's up, bro?
6: Oh, what's going on, guys?
0: Oh, hey,
6: first of all, it's an honor to talk to you. I've been following your work on the NFL Network, and it's really cool. I've never heard you host a radio show, but your presence when you do TV, it comes across the same way on the radio. So really, really, really cool. I love it. So
0: don't make me stop you.
6: Huh? No, I'm just
0: thank you.
6: I could keep throwing flowers, Colleen. I got a lot more.
0: You're Steelers.
6: I made my maiden call to the show, Colleen, a couple weeks ago. TJ knows this as a fellow Yenzer. He picked up on it right away. I'm a Western Pennsylvania native, so I'm not just a Steeler fan. I just happen to be living in Lexington right now, but I'm a black and gold bleeder, and I may be, well, based on a couple segments ago when you guys kind of shut down all my balloons, I don't think I'm going to get much love on this take.
5: Oh, no.
6: But, all right, here's what was encouraging about last week, Colleen, and I know the overall offensive results were not there, but I saw Aaron push the ball down the field, and Chris, I heard you mention it. I know we didn't have the results, but he did that more, Colleen, in one game last year than I think almost the entire season.
5: That's true.
6: And I just, we talk about valuable offseason additions. You know, we had DK and a bunch of car salesmen, around him last year. When we picked up Pittman in that trade, and with hopefully Roman Wilson and his rookie Jeremy Bernard out of Alabama, I think Aaron has the best core receivers that he's had since vintage Green Bay, Aaron. And I'm not delusional enough to think that this is 2010 again. I know that. But that arm strength is still there, Colleen, and the ball placement is one of the best that I've ever seen any quarterback have. That's still there. The only thing that's gone from his game, yes, he cannot scramble and get out of pressure anymore like he could back when he was young. But I think if he takes a little time like he did and lets things develop down the field, I know we got to get a running game going. I actually see his challenging for a wild card. Maybe not that division, especially if Burrow stays healthy and Lamar. I get that. But I think, I'm not just saying you guys, I just think the national media is possibly sleeping on us a little bit. I think we have a chance to win 10, 11 games. I truly do. Maybe you guys think I'm crazy, but that's my feel.
0: You know what, though? That's you should feel that way. Yeah. Like, even if people do say you're crazy, and I don't think it's that crazy, because I could see them challenging for a wild card. You're not saying that they're going out and winning a Super Bowl. I do think, though, that DK Metcalf needs to step up a little bit. He only caught, what, four passes. He was targeted 10 times. He had a really bad drop. Yes, there was a missed PI call in that game. But Aaron Rodgers, he's still Aaron Rodgers at the end of the day. He's not going to be the Aaron Rodgers of old. Nobody expects him to be that. And I think Michael Pittman Jr., he had a really good debut with them, but he's a complimentary receiver, and that's what he needs to be. So he and they need DK Metcalf to really step up and kind of give Aaron Rodgers some help, too.
5: Yeah, but defense looked good. Yeah. The only thing, Chris, got to get the run game going. Warren and Rico really didn't have any, you know, explosive runs. So that's it. That would be the only thing that worked.
0: Yeah. Yeah. Chris, yeah, good
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6: 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I can't have Aaron throwing 42 times.
0: No.
6: I mean, again.
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23: Good afternoon, everyone, and welcome to Gameplay. I'm your host, Matthew Cause, right here on TSN 1050. We are brought to you by FanDuel. Get more ways to play your game your way. And it's funny, in certain years, there is drama when it comes to the Maple Leafs and the press conference and the opening day of training camp. I remember a bunch of years ago, during the Phil Kessel years, we're all getting set for the start of the season, and then Dave Feschuk dropped an article in the Toronto Star saying that Kessel doesn't pay attention, listen, or care about any of the coaches, and we were off and running. And we've had some years where there's a lot of drama, and then there's years like this, we have no drama. And so much of that is winning the draft lottery and Gavin McKenna and the optimism and offensive upside, and the ceiling gets raised. And then it's Darren Radish, and it is the bringing in of Bobrovsky. And it's Matthews basically telling you, yeah, my hesitation, and it's not like he's going to stay here long term, but my hesitation going into 2026-27 is I didn't want to do a full rebuild. And now we know that the Maple Leafs are not doing a rebuild. Now we'll circle back in 20 games, and maybe there's a lot of drama and anger, and we're all screaming. But we're not today on this gorgeous Thursday on September 17th. We got that. We got the Jays. We've got a Thursday night game that you can listen to right here on TSN 1050, Bills and the Lions, from the Bills Radio Network. And by the way, Overdrive with Hayes Noodles and O-Dog, they're at Highmark Stadium. And that the new stadium, it opens tonight, 4 p.m. Al's brother, Michael DeStefano, is going to be there. Will he jump off of the high ropes onto a table? Is he going to go full Bills Mafia? We'll find out. We got a ton to get to. And I feel like on top of all of that, Alex, I think we could do a whole show on the Winnipeg Jets suspending Connor Hellebuyck for failing to report to camp.
24: Absolutely. There's a ton of different angles. Kevin Cheveldayoff, their GM, spoke today. Obviously, nothing soundbite worthy that's like, oh my God, I can't believe he said this. He's a pro. Yeah. He's been the GM there since they came back in 2011. It's been 15 years. But man, oh man, I just look at that team, you know, the U.S. team, and not to say that Connor Hellebuyck would be exempt from, okay, look at all these players that are requesting, you know, requesting trades, especially the fact that he plays in Winnipeg. But he seemed like the guy, one of the last guys I would think he would be the one to kind of make this trade public and hold out. And yet here we are, and there's so many different angles to get to.
23: And I got to tell you, I threw out a tweet. The tweet was, just curious. I am curious to hear from Connor Hellebuyck about why he wants out. In an exit interview, he said his only goal is to win a Stanley Cup. The Jets have averaged 101 points the last 4 years. They're far from perfect. They've averaged 101 points the last 4 years. Scheifele, Kyle Connor, both have averaged well over a point per game. Josh Morrissey has finished in the top seven in Norris voting in the last 3 years. Now, the main thing I got, and I imagine it's a lot of Americans. There's a lot of Americans very angry about deranged Canadians. And deranged Canadians going after him or his wife or his family on social media. And by the way, anyone who went after Connor Hellebuyck or Connor Hellebuck's wife or family after they won the gold medal and they went to the White House, anyone who criticized them publicly on social media, those are bad people. But that's social media. You know what social media is filled with? It's filled with 5% trash. It's filled with a bunch of percentage of really wonderful people. And then the rest of us are somewhere in the middle. And the hard thing for me in all of this, Alex, is no one is going to downplay any sort of death threat or abuse on social media. It's horrible. I've said from day one, I would love to see, if you want to get on Twitter, Instagram, Facebook, you got to have your identity on there. So then if you're going to do trash, your friends, your family, I'm not going to call you for you to get fired for a death threat, even though legally you probably should be and should be investigated. But I just want your friends and family, your employers, your pastor, your boss, whoever, to know what you did. But I have to wonder how much of these people that are angry, do they really have empathy towards Connor Hellebuyck and their family? Or are they very pro-America? Are they people that don't like Canada pushing back? Are they upset? Like there are so many different agendas going on. And the hard part for me is I never want to minimize social media abuse. On the other end, Alex, true or false, I'm about near the bottom of the level of celebrity. I'm higher than Zed. I'm somewhere at mid-Y in terms of my celebrity level.
24: I'm going to give you closer to a T or a V, but we can go on the same page.
23: Oh, that is so nice of you.
24: Yeah, you got it.
23: I am near the bottom of celebrity. I've gotten death threats. As I told you, I had someone once wish me that I would die in a house fire. It comes with the territory. So for Connor Hellebuyck, is it just about that? Like, I am honestly interested in why a guy with 4 years left on his deal on a team with very talented players that has averaged 101 points per game, now he wants out. Is he angry at Canada? Is he very right-wing? Can he not, or is it nothing about politics? Is it just about his family's uncomfortable? Does he not like being in Winnipeg? He sees the room. Maybe he realizes the team is about to collapse even further. Like, I open all doors. I have all doors open for what the reason is. I'm just fascinated about why he wants out.
24: I think there's probably a multitude of reasons. And I think the unfortunate part is that you can as an athlete, but we saw it with Brady Tkachuk recently, and the conversation is you can't just say, hey,
23: the young captain of Ottawa with a team that made the playoffs that is on the upswing.
24: Exactly. That Brady Tkachuk. And recently, too long ago, his brother Matthew, like a few years ago, kind of started this player empowerment movement. Yeah. All that to say, it's hard for them to come out and just say, we can't win here. I made a huge mistake 3 years ago, 2 years ago, signing a deal, and now I want out. There can't be that honesty, because clearly that's not going to be taken the right way regardless. And the excuse becomes, and whether this is true or not, the social media is a great way to grasp on to say, hey, I'm fearful for my family. And people are a little bit more understanding at that, even though that might not be the front of mind and the number one reason why.
23: I want to know who's the athlete, the celebrity, the musician that hasn't received a death threat. And again, I say that not to minimize it, but more to put the reality on reality's terms. That this is part. If someone as low on the food chain as me can get it. Anyway, it is a topic. By the way, I just seen this coming down a little bit ago. So Roger Goodell on overdrive at 5:15. Now, to everyone listening, you never know. Things can change. But a new stadium in Buffalo, this will be a dream Super Bowl matchup. Obviously, Goodell's going to be there. And it looks like hopefully he's on overdrive, because those guys are on set in Buffalo at 5:15. Let's get to a very different way of trying to look at the Toronto Blue Jays for my opening thought.
22: Time now for Matt's opening thought.
0: Oh, I'm sorry. Did I break your concentration?
1: I mean, it's really nothing more than a self-absorbed monologue, a chance for Matt to rant about something and pretend he's a serious radio personality instead of a gas bag. Let's face it, he stole this idea from Dennis Miller.
2: Now, I don't want to get off on a rant here.
4: I'm as mad as hell, and I'm not going to take this anymore!
23: Hey, the Blue Jays, they won yesterday. You might have forgot, it was in the afternoon. They beat the Red Hawk Tigers 5-1. Old Max Scherzer did his job. By the way, I do love that. Total aside, I just dig all things Max Scherzer. I hope he's great for the rest of the season. The Jays won on small ball offense. A lot of singles, a lot of infield singles, more singles. Here comes the singles, whatever. They got five runs. Brett Bateman's been great. They got Dylan Cease on Friday. They're off today. Get that bullpen rested. They're a game and a half back of the falling White Sox for the final wild card as Cleveland is taking over the AL Central. Look at all that is going on. All right, I can admit it. I'm actually not that excited. To be honest, I have no idea how I should feel. Honestly, I don't. Trying to find a new way to talk about, to examine what it's like watching the Blue Jays, talking about the Blue Jays, trying to figure out what the hell went wrong with the Blue Jays. It's getting difficult. It's very hard to do. Do you know how the year started? It started with First Up's weekly guest, Buster Olney from ESPN, saying to Carlo and AK that he was picking Vladimir Guerrero Jr. to win the MVP. The Blue Jays were projected to win 88 games. Remember that at the beginning of the year? It's like fan graphs and all these other graphs and ESPN. 88 wins? I remember before the start of the year, I was insulted. I was like, how dare you? How dare you, sir, with 88 wins for the Blue Jays? Shame on you. You're anti-Canadian, like an American hockey player. The Jays could go 9-0 the rest of the way, and they would get 85 wins. There's nothing the Blue Jays can do to hit a win total that back in March we were insulted by. And beyond talking injuries, regression, and whatever happened to Vlad, it is hard to logically put into words why this year has gone this way. So I want to talk emotionally, because I've mentioned this sort of term before, but watching the Blue Jays is like getting the bends. Now, what is the bends? For people who don't know, it's okay. I mean, I knew, but I still had to Google it. If you're a deep sea diver, if you're, and it can't be when you just got, you're scuba diving. Can't just have the mask on and maybe a snorkel. Deep sea diver, and you're way down far in the ocean. Like think James Cameron Titanic deep. You're that far down. And then you're forced to come up to the surface way too fast. You can get this thing. It's called the bends. And what happens is gas bubbles form in your blood and the body tissue. And it's because there's a sudden drop in pressure. You're far down in the water, more pressure. You come up to the top, less pressure. Science. I dropped it after grade 10. I got a 51%. Kind of convinced the teacher just gave me a 51% because they don't want to deal with my ass anymore. Anyway, so that's the bends. So let's discuss what happens to the human body when you get the bends, and let's relate it to all of you, to everyone listening who watched the Blue Jays or shelled out a lot of money to see them live. By the way, I just realized, shelled out a lot of money. Shell, water, bends. I didn't even mean to do that on purpose. Let's move on. So when you get the bends, you get joint and muscle pain, especially in the shoulder and the knees. Well, let's think about shoulders. You've been balancing, shouldering the emotional wreckage of Game 7 last year with the overall joy of 2025, with wondering what the hell happened in 2026. That's been on your shoulders all year. Joy, pain, joy, pain. Knees are in pain. Well, you've been on your knees all year praying for health. Unfortunately, those prayers have not been answered. Maybe Trey Yusavage can come back and give the team two strong starts. That's probably too much to ask. One of the other things you'll get is dizziness. Think of the dizziness of being a Jays fan. Wait. Weren't we the best team last year in the American League East last year? What happened? Didn't we beat the Yankees in Seattle in the playoffs? What happened? The Jays had a great offseason. We didn't get stuck with Kyle Tucker. How are we here? I'm feeling faint. Next, extreme fatigue. Now this one, you know what this is like. Okay, every Jays fan listening to this show, how many times have you gone to a party, an event, a gathering, and people have come up to you, more casual sports fans, and they've asked you, hey, Todd, what's gone wrong with the team this year? What the hell happened? And you're doing your best to give rational explanations over and over and over again, but you just want to be left alone. That is the extreme fatigue about being a Jays fan, trying to explain the team to someone who doesn't follow the team every day. Another issue with the bends, breathing troubles. Severe issues with breathing. You know, like when you're watching the Jays play and there's men on base and anyone from the team comes to the plate, you're like, oh God, second and third with one out. Oh, it's going to be a strikeout. Oh, I know it is. The next thing for the bends, confusion. That's just anytime you look at Vlad's OPS. Paralysis in severe cases of the Bens. Paralysis. That's kind of been us all year, hasn't it? By the way, let's think about this for a second. Let's think of the yo-yo emotional swings that we've all dealt with in 2026. And I bring this up because they won yesterday. They're off today. Bullpen's rested. Here comes Cease. White Sox are falling. Yeah, let's be happy. Be careful. They started the year, they swept the Athletics. Hey, you know what? You know what great teams do? Great teams beat up on bad teams. Here we go. Jays are a great team. Nope. They went 1-7. In fact, they got swept by the White Sox. May 2nd, they beat Minnesota 11-4. They're one game under 500. Here we go, guys. We won the series against the Twins. We had an 8-run 8th inning on May 2nd. Relentless offense, just like the Jays from last year. I mean, come on, it took a little time. Guys, it's only May 2nd. We're one game under 500. Everything is going to be fine. Nope, they went 5-10 after that. May 29th, it's my birthday. The Blue Jays have given me a great gift. I asked for Grand Cru Burgundy. I got the next best thing. The Jays are back at 500. They beat the Orioles 6-5. Here we go. Toronto's 500, everyone. Oh, they trailed in that game 5-0. They came back and they won. Grit, heart. They know how to get it done. Toronto's won 8 out of 10. Vlad hit a 2-run double in the 8th. Hey, Vlad was always about doubles more than home runs. Everything's going to be fine. Nope, they lost 4 in a row. They hit 500 again on June 22nd. They beat the Astros. They lose 6 in a row. They get over 500 just recently. 4-3 win over the mighty Royals. Okamoto, 4 hits, 2 RBI. This is it, guys. We waited all year, but the American League stinks. We're going to get in. The expression I use, we're going to be the valedictorian of summer school, but whatever, we made it. And then they go 1-4. Then the most recent example, Saturday. Beat Baltimore 7-3. Bullpen was great. Sunday, Vlad is back. First home run in Toronto. We got a whole lot of hits. Here it comes. Monday, nope, they lose 6-5. Vlad is not back. He left everyone on base. Yesterday, or 2 days ago, 10-1 loss. Hello, darkness, my old friend. Now, the Jays are close. My thought, let's try to come up slowly to the surface. And let's just slowly swim back to shore. Don't think about the Jays. Just slowly and hope you don't get caught in the emotional bends of this team. Unfortunately, I think a lot of us will still get caught. And that is my opening thought.
5: I'm finished.
23: It's a weird analogy, I know, Alex. And I think I worked too hard on it. But I'm not going to lie to you. It's 162 games. There's less than 10 to go. I'm having a hard way to talk about this team.
24: It's a creative way. It's a unique way. And in all honesty, you were going through the symptoms. Extreme exhaustion just makes so much sense. There's so many people in my life that you talk to that don't follow the Jays religiously. And they'll say,
23: hey, Alex, you know, what's wrong with the team?
24: Didn't they make the World Series last year? Yeah, and this and that. And isn't Dylan Cease good? Why is this game going poorly? You know what? Don't worry about it. And then you have to explain to them, why is Vladdy getting a curtain call for his first home run of the season at home at Rogers Center? And it's just too exhausting to describe.
23: And you've had it. And all you want to do is you want to tell friends, family, I don't know. I don't know why they're bad, but you work in sports. What do you mean you don't know? No one knows. That's the dirty secret about the Blue Jays. There's some regression, there's some injuries, and there's a whole lot of, I have no idea. On the other side, a spirited conversation between Jamie McLennan, Brian Hayes, and Jeff O'Neill about all things Connor Hellebuck. We'll get that to you next.
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23: Welcome back, everyone. This is Gameplay right here on TSN 1050. I am your host, Matthew Cause. Overdrive today is coming live from Highmark Stadium as the Thursday nighter is the Bills at home unveiling their new stadium against the Detroit Lions. Detroit up 21-0 in week one and hold on in overtime because of a failed two-point conversion by Tyler Shuck, who in the second half last week went nuts on a bad Lions defense. Meanwhile, the Bills gave up a whole lot of points and yards to the Texans, and they won because of the brilliance of Josh Allen. If I go on FanDuel right now, Owen, and by the way, I'll tell everyone again, here on this show, don't bet more than $5. Honestly, we just had this here for fun. And as I always tell everyone out there, if you don't bet on sports, that's fine. But for us, betting and lines are all about stories and preview. How can you not bet the over of 54.5 points minus 114 on FanDuel, considering it's these two teams with all this offense all over the place?
24: So first and foremost, I'm going to let it go, but I think you called me Owen. So I'm gonna,
23: did I, Alex?
24: You did.
23: Oh,
24: it was so unconscious.
23: I'm so sorry. Oh, my God, Alex.
24: Honestly,
23: I apologize.
24: Natty, it's been a week, and no problem. Owen is just an unbelievable guy, so I can...
23: He's a swell fella. If you want to call me AK or Michael or whoever, feel free.
24: I couldn't agree more. I actually wrote down, just to be sort of tongue-in-cheek, like, something about this screams the over so much, I almost just want to go under at this point.
23: I know.
24: And there's no reason for it, but that being said, two unbelievably high-powered offenses. I believe Dan Campbell is 13-3 and 4-0 on Thursday nights, and Josh Allen has an extremely similar record, 21-8, I believe, in primetime games. So, obviously, two incredible teams going head-to-head, that only screams a lot of points to me, especially what we saw in the first week.
23: I will say, I like the Bills to win and cover, and a lot of that's because They already lost their starting center before the beginning of the year. He won't be back until October. It looks like two more of their offensive linemen are out, and cornerback DJ Reed may not play, and they need all the defenders they can get for the Lions after what we saw last week. And we'll get more into it. Tim Graham, who covers the Buffalo Bills from The Athletic, he'll join us on the other side. But I wanted to get this out. It's a fascinating clip because the interesting thing, and there's a lot, but one thing about why is Connor Hellebuyck not being traded? He's 32, but for goalie, or 33, for goalie, that's not that old. He's won a whole bunch of Vezinas. Yeah, he's not been great in the playoffs, but the sample size is he is an elite goalie, got a gold medal for America at the Olympics. And where's the value? Why is no one is offering a ton to Winnipeg? Well, here's Hayes and Noodles and O'Neill. Here's the guys yesterday on Overdrive talking all things Connor Hellebuyck.
0: 20% he has to sit out. And the reason it would be is because Winnipeg refuses to accept the reality that they're just not going to hit a grand slam here. They're not. Like it's Which or they would have done it by now. I know, Noodles, but it's like, just you're
1: Quinn
0: not.
1: Quinn Hughes got a lot for return.
0: Quinn Hughes. Is,
3: well, then I would say either, if Quinn I'm not Hughes hitting a home run, I would say you could sit out.
1: Hold
3: and not
1: on
3: get
1: a second. You're saying
3: suspended.
1: Quinn Hughes is better than Connor Hellebuyck?
0: Yes.
1: Never won a Hart. He hasn't won anything.
0: He's won a Norris. It's apples to oranges because they're different positions.
1: I know, but Hellebuyck has won three Vezinas. And a heart.
0: I hear
1: and he
0: you.
1: Makes $8 million a year. And people are like, oh, I don't
0: know. 33. His playoff record is horrendous. Horrendous.
1: Yeah, but you can add a gold medal to it now.
0: Yes, you can. So can Quinn Hughes. Quinn Hughes was on that team as well. But you're right. You're right. He played great. Not one game. Greatest game of his life.
1: I'm just telling you right now, there is no world where Quinn Hughes is better than Connor Hellebuyck as far as hardware.
0: That's fine. But he's more valuable, clearly, in the league. I think 32 teams out of 32 would take Quinn Hughes.
1: Most teams are idiots that they don't value goaltending more than players. They only value goaltending when they don't have it. And we talk about it all the time.
0: I agree with you, but that could apply to everybody. Like on any given night, Hellebuyck is better than McDavid. Would you trade McDavid for Hellebuyck?
1: Yeah,
0: of course
1: not.
0: Of course you wouldn't.
1: But the argument is like, oh, well, you know, goalies don't play every night. Well, Hellebuyck plays 60 games a year.
0: Plays a lot.
1: And plays 60 minutes. Like, that is, he's a very unique player. And I just find it amazing that there should be more of a marketplace.
0: Not even arguing against that. I'm just facing the reality here, Noodles. It's not here, you know, and I don't think it shows up tomorrow if you're with the Jets, unfortunately.
23: Here's one reason why Quinn Hughes is more valuable or would get a ton more than Hellebuyck. It's nothing to do with age, and it's everything to do with position. I brought this up 100 times, Alex, so I'll do this quick because I know we got to go. Who were the and if you don't know this off the top of your heart, off the top of your head, I have it in front of me. Who were the starting goalies in Game 6 of the Stanley Cup Finals?
24: Brandon Bussey.
23: Yep.
24: And Carter Hart.
23: Are those the guys All-Stars?
24: Not in a general sense. I would say
23: they
24: no.
23: They haven't been.
24: Oh, that's have the they thing. Been? No, absolutely
23: no,
24: not.
23: They're not. They're not all. They've never been all stars. And those were the goalies. And with Carolina, it was a Freddie Anderson thing. He was great, then bad, and injured, and great, and bad. And then Brandon Bussey came in to close the deal. Meanwhile, Carter Hart was a guy that played great to the point is you only need goaltending when you don't have it. The thing is that you can find goaltenders to take you far in the playoffs. There's more of those out there than there are the Quinn Hugheses. That's why Quinn Hughes is more valuable than even someone as decorated. And Noodles is right. In terms of hardware, Vasilevsky has far more hardware than Quinn Hughes, but in terms of position, it's kind of like with running backs. There's a similar thing there because it's about value to your sport, to your league.
24: But it is true. Like and not in the clip, but prior to this, because we cut the clip down for time, he had brought up the San Jose Sharks as a team. Like, why would you not be looking at a guy like Connor Hellebuyck? I know they have Askarov as a possibility, a guy they're hoping flourishes, but they're a team that they're still young, but they might be a goaltender away from making a run. And they have a ton of pieces to offer there, but it is the age, it's the playoff record. There's so much that goes into it, and I think it's just that hesitancy, especially before he's played a single game this particular year, and that's probably not going to happen anytime soon.
23: Tim Graham, who covers the Buffalo Bills so well for The Athletic, joins us next.
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0: I just want to play the song because we got the fast part. The fast part's coming right now. It just hit the music back up there a little more, Alex. Aquaman, I summon fish to the dish, although I like the chalet sweets, I like the sushi, cause it's never touch a frying pan. Hot like wasabi when I bust rhymes, big like Leanne rhymes, because I'm all about value. All right, all right. Welcome back, everyone. This is Gameplay. I'm your host, Matthew Cause, right here on TSN 1050. The Thursday night game, Bills and Lions, and you'll hear it on TSN 1050, as we are now taking all Bills games, part of the Bills Radio Network, and Brian Hayes and Jamie McLennan and Jeff O'Neill are live at the new stadium, Highmark Stadium. So that's going to be cool to see what that looks like. And then they're on at 4. Our coverage starts at 6 p.m. And I said before, going into the season, to me, this would be the ideal Super Bowl matchup. You've got two teams that with cities that have never won a Super Bowl. The Bills have won the AFL championship. Last time Detroit won, it was in the 50s with, like, Bobby Lane. It's been a while, trust me. You also have two teams that have a ton of offense. This is not 13-10. This isn't when the Patriots beat the Rams 13-10 in the Super Bowl. This would be a great game. Jared Goff, Jamar Gibbs, Jameis Williamson, Amon St. Brown, Sam Laporta, Josh Allen. I mean, we can go on and on. This would be a great Super Bowl. This would be the feel-goodiest Super Bowl out there.
1: Can I jump in for a second and say the only other one that I can think of, it's kind of a stinky one, right? I'm thinking of the teams that have been tortured for so long outside of the, you know, because the Lions and Bills, they've been tortured, but they're on a progression. And for the Bills, it's been a long time. What about the Browns and like, I guess the Browns and Jets doesn't make sense, but the finals would work. Yeah, the AFC Championship for those two would be nice.
0: But it can't be Cleveland because Deshaun Watson and, you know, sexual predator behavior.
1: Correct.
0: Alleged. Also, their owner, shady guy. Listen, if the owner sold and there was no Deshaun Watson, then please, I'd love to see Cleveland win a Super Bowl. They've got a lot of great players out there. And the sneaky one would be Minnesota. That team has lost so many heartbreaking playoff games with great teams. So, like, if you want to do other ones, sneaky ones, I would say that. From a betting perspective for the game tonight, I like Dalton Kincaid to get a touchdown, plus 170. He was the number one receiver last week for the Bills in the win over the Texans. Oh, and Detroit, they allowed 87 yards and two touchdowns to the Saints tight ends, Juwan Johnson and Noah Fant. So if you're looking for a bet, Kincaid at plus 170 is not a bad one to do. I do like the Bills to win and cover. They're a 4.5 favorite at home. And you're a fool not to bet the over. Well, joining us now, my next guest, what I love about Tim Graham is we can go nerdy football, we can go political, we can go everything in between.

0: maybe guess a little bit more with the Lions than you did 2 years ago. But yeah, the Lake Erie aspect of it, the Rust Belt, the two cities that have never won it, the nostalgia between the teams, the founder of the Bills, Ralph Wilson, was a part owner of the Detroit Lions back in the 60s, wanted to own his own team. And a lot of people don't remember that the Bills' original colors were silver and Honolulu blue, and everything was a direct ripoff from the Detroit Lions, including much of their coaching staff when the Bills were founded in the 1960s. And Ralph Wilson lived in Detroit area for his whole life. He only had a condo here in Western New York, and still his widow, by the way, still has his original Detroit Lions season tickets. So there's a lot going back and forth between the towns, and I do agree it would be poetic if these teams would meet in the final game, and it would be a shame that somebody would have to lose.
1: Yep, and then we get to learn about Bobby Lane, and everyone will get to hear the name Cookie Gilchrist, which is still one of the greatest names in the history of the NFL. So do you want to go big picture political or nerdy football? Where would you like to go next, Tim Graham from The Athletic?
0: Well, let me ask you, and I'm not making this up, but
1: Oh, no. I think we just lost Tim.
0: Listening to.
1: Oh, sorry, Tim. So, Tim Graham. Can you start the question? And you kind of cut out a little bit there.
0: No, am I still here? Do I got you?
1: You're here loud and strong.
0: Sorry about that. No, I'm too close to the border, and I think a lot of the... Well, maybe that's symbolic. I don't know. But a lot of the technology at the border, I think, scrambles some signals, and my phone tries to compete with... Anyways, I was telling you...
1: Yeah. Nah, I think we're going to have to let him go. I can easily carry this conversation on my own, but Tim is driving around. The technology is that bad. I'm going to tell you right now, the great thing about what Tim does is he wrote an article about the fact that the Canadian National Anthem is going on. And in a lot of ways, this is a smart idea. There's tons of Canadian fans. They've got a fan base where it's like 10, like the personal seat licensees, the expensive boxes, like it's like 10, 15% are Canadians. So you want to make Canadians happy. And there's a lot of Canadians that aren't just thrilled with America right now. And again, as I always say with this conversation, I did an 81-day road trip across America. I'm a Canadian who's a big fan of the States. In fact, I'm going to be in New Orleans for Halloween this year. But you can understand how a lot of Canadians may not be as thrilled with America as they were in the past. And even other previous Republican presidents, Reagan, the Bushes. But the Canadian national anthem going on, I think, is really smart. And he wrote about it and about how this is good business. Then he wrote another article about DJ Moore and what DJ Moore was able to do for the team offensively. And he mentioned that in three plays, Moore, with either receptions or offensive pass interference that he was able, or defensive pass interference that he was able to force, 96 yards, three plays, 41 seconds. I didn't realize the last time the Bills had a 100-yard receiver and a 100-yard tight end in the same game was 1992, 49ers and the Bills, Andre Reed, Pete Metzelaars. It was this crazy game, Steve Young with the 49ers. It was the 1992 no punt game that was going on. Also in the article, right tackle Spencer Brown mentioned, we got a lot of good vibes going on with the offense, and that DJ Moore is not running up and down the sidelines asking for the ball. He's not out there doing things to hurt the team. He's a team first guy. You know what, Tim? I'm going to do some on-air producing. Are you free for the next segment to bring you back to preview the game and to get into the Bare Naked Ladies? Are you free for the next segment? Because this one, we're coming up against the clock, and I'd love to have you on. But I also understand technology, our phones, we can make an avatar, we can make a movie on our phone, but we can't have a conversation on them.
0: Now, I am doing better. I'm driving away from the border. The border just kind of scrambles the signal sometimes. And I think I was competing with Canadian providers and all the border technology and law enforcement stuff. But I'm away from it now. I'm all set. Whenever you want me, I'll stay on hold.
1: Okay, then you know what we'll do? We'll take a quick break. Also, I'm going to blame Rogers, mostly because my company's owned by Bell. It must be Rogers that's scrambling the circuits because I'm a good corporate

0: And so on the other side of Tim Graham, we're going to talk Highmark Stadium. We're going to talk the Bare Naked Ladies, DJ Moore, Josh Allen, James Cook, Greg Russo. It's Bills and Lions Thursday night tonight with one of the best guys to talk all things Buffalo Bills, Tim Graham. We'll do that on the other side.
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19: See, that's a cool G, Daddy. Oh, now you gotta let it ride.
1: We're going all in on the coverage. You can bet on it.
0: All right, it's time for part two of our interview with Tim Graham, and I'm not talking about Caddyshack part two. I'm talking about The Godfather part two, which often you can argue is better than part one, but we don't have time for that debate right now. Tim, we will start with the nerdy football stuff. You wrote about it and mentioned three plays, 96 yards and 41 seconds. It's 1 week. We understand that. It's a small sample size. But the impact you saw from DJ Moore against the Texans last week.
20: That was a lot of fun. And I'm not even. I wanted to see him get the ball early just because I'm curious. Everybody's curious. He was the big offseason acquisition, and it was a quarter and more than a quarter and a half. I think it was maybe 5 minutes finally or left in the second quarter, and he gets his first reception, and it's a nice one. And then three plays later, the Bills are in the end zone. And then three plays later after that, they're in the end zone again, and it's DJ Moore. And it was he also drew a pass interference. So technically that's not a play. That's a non-play, but they still gained 46 yards on that. So, yeah, he was a huge impact in the game. And he didn't catch another ball after about the 10-minute mark of the third quarter, but his presence opened up all so much. Dalton Kincaid, the most yards by a Bills tight end since the 1960s. Khalil Shakir had a nice game. There was just so much going on. Everybody but Keon Coleman had a nice day. The touchdown pass to Brampton's own Joshua Palmer for the winning score. A lot of that was because DJ Moore was on the field and he had the Texans on their heels.
0: And you quoted Spencer Brown and you mentioned Stephon Diggs. And listen, I remember seeing all those videos of Stephon Diggs giving shoes to this young Bills fan who had lost his father, like some really nice stories involving now the Washington Commanders wideout. But the right tackle for the Bills mentioned it's good vibes. No one's running up and down the sidelines asking for the ball. He's not out there doing things to hurt the team. He's a team first guy. You kind of intimated about it, but do you think that was an offensive lineman reacting to the final days of Stephon Diggs?
20: Maybe. And I guess in a more private moment, and we're not in a locker room surrounded by a bunch of other reporters, I might turn off the recorder and ask. But in that instance, it was difficult to do. So I made the connection.
0: Yeah.
20: And so I said in a semi-related note, Stephon Diggs today had 5 catches on 9 targets and a touchdown, but also an unsportsmanlike conduct penalty that hurt the Commanders in a loss to the Eagles. So that was me making that connection. So I don't want to put that on Spencer Brown.
0: Of course.
20: He was talking about something or someone or just the idea of the diva receiver. And there's a reason that Stephon Diggs is on his umpteenth team in a very short period of time. And when I wrote Stephon Diggs when he was gone, when the Bills traded him, I said it was death by 1,000 microaggressions because, yes, he did do so many nice things, and he was very popular with the fans. But behind the scenes, and if you really paid attention to a lot of his behavior and his brother, who was constantly tweeting negative things about the Bills, his brother who was playing for the Cowboys at the time, and just who made who and did Josh make Stephon Diggs or did Diggs make Josh Allen and how important he was. Let's get number 14 out of Buffalo. All these types of things that, anyways, it was just, again, microaggressions to the point where the Bills just couldn't take it anymore. Despite the production, he was eroding the brotherhood within the locker room and the culture and all of those things. The typical things that wear out teams and also end relationships early, whether in life or in sports.
0: Yeah. Oh, yeah. Know what happens in a locker room. We can draw parallels to our own lives. All right. So we're going to go from sports to non-sports. The Canadian National Anthem, Bare Naked Ladies. To me, this is so smart. There's a lot of Canadian fans, a lot of Canadian fans with season tickets, a lot of Canadian fans that spend money. Also, it's smart because I don't know if you read the news, but I've been hearing that there's a wee bit less love from your government towards Canada than what we got from Reagan or the Bushes.
20: Get out of here. I don't know.
0: I Googled it the other day. I didn't believe it either. Maybe the other side, though, is, oh, it's going to be a distraction, which seems silly. I think it's such a smart idea. And who doesn't like the Bare Naked Ladies? I'm wondering the reaction in Buffalo to having BNL singing the Canadian national anthem at the game.
20: People in Buffalo, Western New York, love it. We love our Canadian neighbors. I think that it would be interesting if somebody did a poll, honestly, would you rather stay in the United States or become a part of Canada, what the breakdown in the voting would be. There's maybe a little bit of an inferiority complex with Buffalo as it is with New York City and maybe to Toronto. But we're kind of suburban GTA, right? I mean, or I guess that would be redundant. We are GTA in a lot of ways. And the Bills certainly consider themselves GTA in that they are marketing heavily into the Toronto area. And it's in the story, and as I'm driving here, I don't recall what the number is, but the Bills have their home market is 75-mile radius around their stadium. Every NFL team, that's the rule. And so that's a lot of water, unfortunately, for Buffalo. But the boon for that is it includes Toronto is in that 75-mile radius, and that would make the Bills a top five market in terms of size. So they'd be foolish to ignore that. And they kind of did when the Bills and Toronto series was a epic failure.
0: Yes.
20: And so the Bills just kind of, you know, the fans were anti-Canada, and not anti-Canada from a political or even a social standpoint, but there was a threat that our Bills are going to leave and go to Toronto. So there was that part of it. Now that there's a stadium, Bills fans don't have that angst anymore of losing their team. It just makes so much sense. And then, unfortunately for the Bills, at the time when it feels right to start marketing back into Canada, it becomes a political, I guess, pun intended, football. If you're on Canada's side, you're against the White House, which is, it's a shame that we've gotten to this point. But there, I did see a lot of rhetoric. Why are the Bills doing this? This is woke. Why are they, they're just trolling the president? No, this has been going on down here for years. And I think one of the great moments in sports of the last year was when, before the Canadiens Sabres playoff game in Buffalo, the anthem singer, and they, of course, do both anthems before every game in Buffalo, whether there's a Canadian team on opposition or not. Since the inception of the team, they've always done both both anthems. So the singer's microphone goes out, and the Buffalo crowd finished the song word for word. And
0: even
20: folks in Canada, and I'll just, from a personal anecdote, you know, when I saw that, I'm like, well, of course. And that wasn't newsworthy to me because I covered the Sabres for 7 years and the National Hockey League, and to me, that's what Buffalo would do. But it was interesting to me around the Canadian national headlines out in BC or Saskatoon or wherever, they were like, oh my God, they sang our song. And I'm thinking to myself, yes, we do that here. We can do the French version too, if you'd like. And so I had an editor reach out to me after a couple of days of everybody buzzing about this and say, are you going to do a story on this? And I thought to myself, and I told her, I said, why? Because to me, it wasn't unusual. It's just what you would, it was expected, but I didn't realize that outside of this population bubble and this weird ecosystem that we're in Canada and Toronto and Buffalo and along the QEW, the Golden Horseshoe, that it is striking, and it was kind, and it was nice, and at a time when we needed something nice. So the Bills doing this, so this was interesting though, Matt, and I'm sure you noticed it, but usually when a team does something that's for PR purposes or marketing or purely financial reasons, they will say it's goodwill. They will frame it as goodwill. We're just doing this because we're kind and we want to reach out. The Bills, it's everything's so topsy-turvy here politically that the Bills president of business operations, Pete Guelli, his first quote to me yesterday when I turned on the recorder was, it's all business. Like, we're doing this to make money. And it's kind of, it's just this upside down world that we're in, to where even a kind gesture, you don't want to draw the wrath of the White House. So you just have to say, no, it's purely money. We're not doing it to be nice. The point of the story was, well, even if it is just to make money, two things can be correct at the same time. Two things can be true, and it is nice to be able to do this.
0: Absolutely. I love the times we live in. No, we're being greedy. We're being greedy. Leave us alone. By the way, Tim, I'm going to reach across the aisle. Finger Lakes, Riesling, fantastic. And I believe Kyle Chandler from Friday Night Lights is in Buffalo. But you know what we're going to do? We're going to get off all this woke politics, and I'm going to go nerdy. I'm not even going to ask you about Josh Allen. Do you think we get the best version of Greg Rousseau, the defensive end? He's only 26. He's been in the league now for 6 years, had 2 sacks last week, and I've said it before. The key for the Bills in the playoffs is not their quarterback. It's about making life difficult for the other quarterback.
20: Absolutely. And there are a couple other players. I don't want to just say that you're wrong about Greg Rousseau, because he did have a great game.
0: No, go mention
20: he started off with
0: tackle.
20: A strip sack.
0: Yeah,
20: started off big, ended big. Deion Walker, the defensive tackle, heading into the season, he was my pick. We had to do a bold prediction for each team in the NFL over at The Athletic, and my bold prediction is that Deion Walker will be the defensive MVP. He's in his second season, 6'7". Slid in the draft to the fourth round because he left the University of Kentucky with some back problems. but he turned it on late in the season, and he wrecked the Houston Texans interior line last week and didn't get the sacks. I mean, I think he had a few tackles for losses. I'd have to go back and look at the stats, but he had some big plays. Rousseau made the biggest plays. So, and in the short week, I think that if this game were on Sunday and we had a little bit longer runway to talk about all the good things that happened with the Bills on Sunday in Houston, Deion Walker would be getting a lot more love. And I know I'm just, I guess I'm pandering here, but the Bills also have Oakville's own Michael Hoyt, who is back from the Achilles injury. And I made it a point that he's the lead to my story today about the anthem, that he was born in the Lake America town of Oakville. And I was obviously saying that tongue in cheek. I get it. I've never, that's the only time I will say or write Lake America. It was just my wink and a nod to say, look, I mean, how ridiculous is this? Anyways, that's my long-winded answer to say, yes, I agree with you. And CJ Stroud, even though he was only sacked a couple of times, was hurried a bunch. And the Detroit Lions offensive line is really banged up. They're down three dudes, and it's going to be a tough game for Jared Goff, or at least it should be. Who knows? Maybe it'll be 61-59.
0: I would love it, and hopefully Buffalo's on the winning end for the new stadium. Read the man's work in The Athletic. All the best, Tim. I'm glad we're able to make this work.
20: My apologies for the border again. Okay. I guess I'll feel free to play that clip under any circumstance you wish.
0: Ah, listen, crossing the border, get some cheap Kahlua and some good Oregon Pinot. Thank you, my friend.
20: Thank you, Matt.
0: That is Tim Graham from The Athletic. We got to take a break. Second hour of gameplay coming up right after this.
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4: A couple of crashes are adding to an already busy afternoon. The 410 southbound ramp to the 401 east and westbound has a crash taking up the left lane there. And over on the 401 westbound express past Nielsen, we're seeing a stalled vehicle and it's sitting in that right lane. And even without that problem, there's plenty of afternoon volume to contend with. Westbound is heavy from Victoria Park all the way through to Bayview and again from Kipling into the 400. 44 northbound at Elgin Mills, a crash is occupying two right lanes. 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
10: 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You can bet on it.
0: Good afternoon, everyone, and welcome to Gameplay. I'm your host, Matthew Cause, second hour of the show. And around 3:15, we're going to have Al's brother is going to drop by for a segment, Michael DeStefano, because he is live on location for the Bills and the Lions, a game you can listen to. 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Lotto Max, dream to the max. And then 3:30, Terry Cochon is going to join us as the first day of practice. Practice for the Maple Leafs was going on. We'll talk lines, McKenna, Morgan Riley, Austin Matthews. And no drama. It's a drama-free training camp. By the way, that's a delight. My job is easier with lots of drama, but Alex, I'm not going to lie to you. I'm happy not to have drama. I'm happy just for positive vibes.
11: It's so fascinating. We talked about this off-air yesterday. How many teams are in turmoil or dealing with drama? A lot of them Canadian. Some of them Canadian. Actually, there's a few that are Canadian and a couple down in the States.
0: Ottawa, Winnipeg would be the top two.
11: Absolutely. You could say in some respects Edmonton as to what happens this season, right? Like there's so much into that. There's Detroit. Anyways, Toronto, the only drama is Gavin McKenna going to play on the first, second, or third line? And I will take that.
0: It's great. And what I love is everyone in the media and fans and the coaches are like, we're not putting pressure on them. Don't worry. Don't worry. We're being nice. It's a new era. We'll be very nice to him. It is quite funny. So usually here we would start with start him, set him, cut him, and hopefully we have time for it. But you were mentioning to me there's a ton of athletes and their birthdays are happening today, correct?
11: It's a ridiculous amount.
0: Yeah.
11: So we're going to, do you want me to just tee it up, Matty? Let's
0: do it. Yeah, explain to the audience what we're doing here.
11: I figured, and it's kind of a pseudo Monday's Matt mood meter, but essentially so many athletes relevant to today's times in terms of what's going on in the sports world. So I figured a great way to sort of introduce them and essentially wish them a happy birthday is to suggest if they are actually having a happy birthday based on what's going in their lives and their respective sports. The first athlete on this list could not be more relevant right now in the city of Toronto. I guess you can argue that, but in my opinion, Austin Matthews turns 29 today.
0: Oh.
11: Do you think at the start of training camp, Austin Matthews is having a happy birthday right now?
0: Yes, 100% he's having a happy birthday because he kind of admitted and just said, listen, any hesitation I had at the end of last year is because it was a horrible year. Everyone's getting fired. We didn't know, would it be a rebuild? Were they going to try to sell off all his parts? I don't know if I want to be part of it. I now get Gavin McKenna. I got Darren Radish. You know, I got guys that hopefully can get me the puck and hopefully more guys that can get the puck from the defensive zone to the forwards. Bobrovsky is an upgrade in net. And maybe with Jim Hiller there, I'm not. I have a couple more offensive zones, and I'm not spending as much time stuck in the defensive zone. So yes, Austin Matthews is having a very happy birthday.
11: Absolutely, we're going to go to an interesting one where normally we might not even bring this guy up until like a week ago. Sean Horkoff, interim GM of the Detroit Red Wings, turning 48 today. And I say interim very particularly because it's been a couple months. Detroit has finally named him interim GM. He's been cleared to essentially negotiate contracts. We don't know what else. And Dylan Larkin, his star captain, has essentially come out and said, you know, I didn't request a trade. I'm not going to talk much more about it now. Also, upper body injury, I will not be skating. How do you think Sean Horkoff's feeling today? And if he's having a happy birthday?
0: He is having a horrible birthday. He's just like, whew. The only thing he's happy about is his name is not Kevin Cheveldayoff. When Dylan Larkin comes out and says it wasn't easy to get to that decision, it was very hard, it wasn't a spur-of-the-moment thing, I don't take what I did lightly, but I'm not ready to talk about it. Really? So you did all the deliberation. This is something you've thought about for a long time. That means you have a clear and present mind when it comes to this. And you have defined reasons why you've said, hey, Detroit, I want out, and here are the only two markets, but I'm not going to tell you why. We all know why. Team's not very good, but you're under contract. And by the way, you're not an elite star. You're a very good player. You're a very good center, but get out of here. So no, not a happy birthday for him.
11: Patrick Mahomes turns 31 today. He's not playing today. No, that's a different AFC matchup, an NFC-AFC matchup. But he had an unbelievable return to the NFL, rushing touchdown, looked decent, and he's back in action with his guy Travis Kelce. How is Patrick Mahomes feeling on his birthday today?
0: Patrick Mahomes is feeling fantastic. Now, what we don't know is how different would that game have been if they called the holding penalty on Travis Kelce on the 15-yard touchdown run in the first quarter in the Monday night game, but whatever. But here's why Patrick Mahomes is having a happy birthday. A, he's back. And that's incredible. Tip of the cap for him for able to come back at all after all those surgeries and 9 months, ACL and all the other CLs. But on FanDuel, Kansas City is now the favorite to win the AFC West, minus 115, over Denver and the Chargers and, of course, the Raiders. And for Mahomes, he's like, life has gone back to normal. I won. Everyone's afraid of our team, and we're the betting favorite. Happy birthday.
11: All it took was one defeat over Denver, and they're the favorites. Unbelievable.
0: That's what we do. A week from now, my God, Daniel Jones and the Colts beat KC. What's going on? I mean, listen, it's a week-to-week thing.
11: Absolutely, and we love it for that reason. Now, you mentioned Kevin Cheveldayoff's name. It's not his birthday, but it is Scott Arneil's birthday. Winnipeg Jets head coach, 64 today. Just how is he feeling? Is he having a happy birthday? I can't imagine so, but I'm not going to take the words out of your mouth, Matty. What do you think?
0: You know what? He's neither having a happy or a non-happy birthday. He's one of those guys that tells everyone, I don't celebrate this sort of thing. And I'll tell you why. Because he knows he's going to be fired soon. Do you know how I know that he knows he's going to get fired? He's entering his third year. The average life expectancy of an NHL head coach is less than 3 years. So he is ready and prepared for what is going to befall him at some point, even though it was 2 years ago. They had the most points in the NHL. But Connor Hellebuck says, I just want to go somewhere that I can win a Stanley Cup. Oh, but Winnipeg's averaged over 100 points in the last 4 years. Okay, never mind.
11: Got two more for you. Sheldon Keefe is turning 46 today. Former Toronto Maple Leafs head coach, current New Jersey Devils head coach. Some changes for the Devils in the offseason. He's also, in some respects, and some may say this, on the proverbial hot seat. How do you think Sheldon Keefe is feeling first day of training camp for most teams? Is he having a happy birthday?
0: No, not having a happy birthday. Because he knows he's on the hot seat. And until Quinn Hughes says, I want to play for my brother, then he knows his chances aren't that great. Issues in net, and he must be jealous. He's like, wait a minute. There's no drama at least training camp? Every time I had to make that drive to Etobicoke, every time I had to go to that arena, there was always drama. But there's none now. He's bitter. Not a happy birthday.
11: Final birthday for today. Yeah, Jose Ramirez of the Cleveland Guardians. Mm. Cleveland. It was turning 34. And yep. He's having a pretty down year offensively for his particular standard, third baseman. But that being said, the team now leads the AL Central above the White Sox by a half game. How do you think Jose Ramirez is feeling today?
0: He's feeling great, and it's not just because of the wins, not just because they're now ahead. But yesterday, two hits, two doubles, and an RBI in the 6-3 win by the Guardians over the White Sox. He's having a happy birthday.
11: The only other one, and this is just funny because I could swear you mentioned Kyle Chandler's name.
0: I did.
11: Tim Graham. He's turning 61 today, too. And I did not even mention that. You had no clue. That's unbelievable.
0: No, he's having a happy birthday. Apparently, he's on a hit show, that Lanterns. Let me just say this real quick. I'm sure it's a good show. Everyone out there, stop telling other people about the shows you watch, okay? There's too much TV on. I don't have time. I don't have time to watch all your shows. I love movies. I'm the guy that will still put on, Face Off because I need a little Nick Cage in my life. I need a little, I want to see him, try to take a face off. I don't have time for this. And having said all that, Tires. Oh, with Shane Gillis, that show's a funny show. Everyone should watch Tires.
11: You're just doing exactly what you said not to do. Now, I agree with most of what you're saying, but this is just getting ridiculous.
0: Yeah, it's a good show. It's like only like 25 minutes an episode. It's an easy watch. All right, coming up on the other side, Al's brother is going to join us. Michael DeStefano did a great job covering the Leafs presser the other day, and he is now down in Buffalo. He joins us next.
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12: 44 North and at Elgin Mills, that crash is still taking out two right lanes and traffic is getting squeezed hard on the approach, backing up from Major McKenzie right into Elgin Mills. 401 West and Express past Nielsen, still seeing that stalled vehicle sitting on that right shoulder, adding another pinch point to a very busy westbound go. And Gardner Westbound past South Kingsway, a stalled vehicle pulled onto the left shoulder. 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
0: 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And joining us now, it is Michael DeStefano, live on location. Michael, good afternoon. Thank you for being on the show.
28: What's happening, Maddie? How are we feeling down at it? Probably not as lively as it is here out in front of Highmark Stadium.
0: Okay, let's start there because I wanted to get your take on the game. I have some bets that I like. Also, I'll ask you the most obvious question at the end, but let's start here. Set the scene for us, my friend. What is it like outside the new stadium?
28: Oh, it's lunacy, as you would expect. I mean, I rolled in here around noon or so, and I went and checked out the famous Hammers Loft, and it was filled to the brim. I mean, you got so many people here who said they were here since 8 a.m., 7 a.m., just Jesus. Getting ready for the brand new season. Everyone drinking, you know, getting the barbecues ready. I ran into to Pizza Pete, the guy who makes the pizzas out of a filing cabinet, and he kind of filled me in on the whole history of how he started doing that. You know, everyone's having a good time throwing around the football. I've never seen so many tiger stripe Zumba pants in my life than I am currently looking at right now. The scene here out in front of Highmark Stadium. It's going to be a good time tonight.
0: That is funny. And just all those. How many of those people do you think are going to call in sick tomorrow for work?
28: I would imagine a good amount. I think there's a good amount of people. I mean, when you start drinking at 9 a.m., and you put in a full shift, the game's not till 8 o'clock, you know you're going at least until they stop selling beer in the fourth quarter. These people are going to be putting in a full 13, 14-hour shift. I would imagine that a good majority of these people have already kind of taken the PTO for tomorrow.
0: Yeah, by the way, nap. I mean, my God, that's the thing about day drinking. Day drinking also means afternoon napping if you're going to try to do night drinking.
28: It's far too loud to be napping out here, let me tell you that. Far too loud to be napping.
0: Have you sampled any food yet? Like is it too early now for like the traditional tailgate? Like, have you been able, have you had any wings or any other meats from the back of someone's Chevy?
28: I did not have any wings just yet, although I am super excited. Apparently, the Buffalo Bills' new head chef is going to be dropping off a nice platter over here to Overdrive, which is expected to have plentiful wings on them. So I'm excited for that one. But I had a nice little pulled pork sandwich a little earlier today. I had a burger, you know, two very traditional tailgate items. And I was just walking down. I was at the Hammer's lot, just walking and, you know, taking some photos and videos for social, trying to work a little bit. And some guy stopped me in my tracks and he said, "Sir, you're breaking the rules." And I said, "What are you talking about?" And he goes, "Anyone walking through these parts need to have a cold one in their hands at all times." Oh, yeah. Cracked a beer and gave it to me. And I just said, "God bless you and go Bills." So it's been a great time.
0: I should ask you about the fact that the first-round pick/right tackle Blake Miller for the Lions is out, as is their left guard, Christian McConaughey. Christian something. It's not McConaughey. It's similar to that. They're without their right tackle. They're without their left guard. They're without their starting center. And so I should ask you right now about who you like between the Bills and the Lions, but I have to ask you this. You said there's a big spread of food coming to Overdrive. What is your approach to since you're working for them today? You're entitled to it. What is the right method in terms of getting food? Can you go in first? You got to wait for others. What's the protocol?
28: Oh, come on, Kaz. You know, it's all hands on deck. The second the food gets there, it's game on. Game on. Whoever gets there first has a chance to munch on whatever they want. I don't need to wait for these guys. If I wait for them, if this food gets dropped off in the middle of the segment, and I got to wait 20 minutes for them to finish their segment. No way. Right. Food's going to get cold. It gets there. I'm digging in right away.
0: All right. I want to see in the background just munching away on something. I like the Bills to win 4.5 at home to win and cover. Again, three starting offensive linemen are out for the Lions. DJ Reed, quarterback, may not play. Tyler Shuck had a great game last week for the Saints. In fact, it was a bad two-point conversion, but if they had made it, they would have beat the Lions in week one in overtime. I think the Bills win. I think the Bills cover. How say you, sir?
28: I'm with you, Matty. I think I think they win big. I think that they cover the number. I know it's kind of fluctuating right now between 4.5 and 5.5. I think that they cover both numbers. Whatever one you can get it at, I think, is a worthwhile wager at this point. You mentioned it, the offensive line issues for Buffalo or for the Detroit Lions. That kind of makes you wonder, okay, are they going to be able to run the ball as effectively, you know, against this Bills team? Are they going to be able to, you know, hold off a pass rush? What I'm really concerned about is that Detroit secondary, which is brutal. I mean, we saw that last week. You mentioned it. Tyler Shuck was able to throw all over those guys. Chris Olave went off last week. I mean, Tyler Shuck, good quarterback, right? Good quarterback. He's no Josh Allen. So you get Josh Allen slinging the rock against this Swiss cheese Detroit Lions secondary. I think he's going to have a field day here in the inaugural game at Highmark Stadium.
0: Yeah, we just saw how good they looked against the Texans defense. Now they're going up against the Lions. All right, the most important question, I saved it for the end. At any point, will you be launching yourself into the heavens and crashing on a table along with Bill's Mafia? Have you decided yay or nay on that?
28: Well, I'll tell you what, Matty. It's not up to me. It's up to the good people, the good TSN 1050 family. If there is not already, the plan is to have a poll up on TSN 1050 Twitter and on the Overdrive Twitter account. Who do you want to see go through a table? Myself or the O-Dog? So it's not up to me. It's up to the universe and the TSN 1050 family and the Overdrive clan. So head to Twitter, vote on the poll, see who you want to go through a table. Am I opposed to going through a table? Absolutely not. I've waited my whole life for a chance at this. So, hey, maybe go vote for your boy Els, brother.
0: I'm going to tell you something right now. Roger Goodell is going to be joining the guys at 5:15. I am way more excited about the idea of you or, there it is. I'm going to retweet it. You or O'Neill going through a table. That to me is way more exciting than the commissioner. That's sad, but that's the case.
28: Guys, is this onside or offside? You know Roger Goodell very famously at the draft. He's got his draft day hugs with the draft picks.
0: You got to do it.
28: Would it be onside? Am I allowed to ask for a draft day hug? Like, am I allowed to do that, or is that only bestowed upon the honors of being drafted? Like, is that one of the things that you get to do, or can any, you know, little chum like that get into that nonsense? What do you think? Do I ask?
0: Oh, you ask.
28: I let it go?
0: No, you go in for the hug. You don't even ask, but I want your hands stained with wing sauce. I want, you know, I want just like meaty, I want a hot wing, hot wing sauce all over your fingers as you go into the commissioner and give him a hug.
28: He'll have a nice little orange suit for the rest of the game.
0: Yeah. Always appreciate. Enjoy. I will be seeing to see who wins the vote between you and Jeff O'Neill. Enjoy the game. Again, it's going to be a great one. Should be a lot of scoring. This is a perfect game. Two teams with a lot of offense and not a ton of defense. Enjoy, my friend.
28: Thank you very much. And people, bet the overs. Not only because I think it's a smart bet tonight, it's also usually the more fun bet.
0: It is. Exactly. Get that $5 bill, put it on the overs. That was Michael DeStefano. And again, Overdrive live from Buffalo Highmark Stadium at 4 o'clock. And then our coverage of Bills Lions starts right after the show. On the other side, we go from the NFL to the NHL. Terry Koshan's covering the Maple Leafs training camp. He joins us next.
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5: Very little breathing room northbound this afternoon. The 404 northbound at Elgin Mills. That crash continues to occupy two right lanes, and traffic is funneled through what's left, and it's jammed for Major McKenzie. 401 westbound express at Trafalgar now seeing a stalled vehicle blocking a lane. Traffic is backed up from Winston Churchill. And Gardner westbound past South Kingsway still seeing that stalled vehicle sitting on that left shoulder. Get 20 times the points Friday and Saturday at Shoppers Drug Mart. 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Conditions and app. From the News Talk 1010 Traffic Center, I'm Sonia Sash.
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0: Welcome back, everyone. This is Gameplay. I'm your host, Matthew Koss, right here on TSN 1050. Leafs training camp has opened up. We are joined now by Terry Koshan from the Toronto Sun. He was there covering all the action today. Good afternoon, Terry. Thanks so much for being on the show.
15: Yeah, thanks for having me, Matt. Good to talk to you again.
0: Yeah, no, it's been a while. It's good to have you back on, and I've been kind of laughing about it. Some years there's drama, some there's none. There's drama in Minnesota, Ottawa, Winnipeg, Detroit, and Columbus. But with the Maple Leafs, I'm not going to lie, and I think this is maybe a good thing. Maybe it makes our jobs a little bit more difficult, but I'm good with that because there's good vibes. Not a lot of drama right now, is there?
15: No, there isn't, Matt. No drama. The lines are more or less set. I think what we saw today, they're going to start with in a couple of weeks. You know, the shortness of camp and the preseason takes away really a battle for jobs. And, you know, so that piece of it is gone as well now. But, yeah, they get, you know, things that seem to be smooth right now. And certainly, look, there's no doubt that the presence of Gavin McKenna has buoyed spirits, if you will, Matt, throughout camp. And among the players that we talked to, I don't think there's any doubt about that. And, you know, I think the disbelief that the Leafs won the lottery is gone, and that's now seeing in reality what they got in Gavin McKenna. And all things are positive right now. And, yeah, there just is no drama. From the way that the offseason started with the talk around Austin Matthews, of course, and everything else, and where we are now, it's like night and day.
0: Oh, God, yeah. That brilliant, and I gave a standing ovation, Steve Simmons' question during the John Chyka presser was, you know, from that to now, so different. Actually, yeah. Let me ask you a question that you might not be able to answer. And after this, we'll go all tangible things that you saw on the ice. How, in your mind, how different do you think today would have felt if the Leafs had lost their first-round pick to Boston?
15: You know what? It's funny you should say that. I'm not kidding. That thought hasn't occurred to me. It did today on the drive home. I'm home now and, you know, practice is pretty quick. Listen, I'm not saying that one player makes that difference, but... So that first pick goes to Boston. The Leafs don't get Gavin McKenna, obviously.
0: Yeah.
15: So then now how are you filling that spot? What does John Trica have to do in the offseason to fill that spot, whereas now he doesn't because McKenna's going to play in the first or second line? You know, what does that change now? How does that then trickle down to the other things you want to do with your lineup? Does it impact acquiring a guy like Darren Radish? You know, who knows? But... Certainly, you know, things would have been a lot different today, I think. I don't know that the outlook, again, would be as optimistic. And it always is at this time of year. I don't think there's any doubt about that. But just having, like, you know, the Leafs put out the photo yesterday of the five first-pick overalls that they have now. And just having that cascade, I guess, you know, I guess we're left to wonder what it would have been like. But, you know, certainly... You know, that pick is going to go to the Bruins at some point. It's a division rival, and once the lottery, there's none of that. Okay, let's get this done over with. Obviously, we're taking this guy, and you go from there. And you know what? Maybe Matt, just the way that it has the ability to develop, you think going to when the Bruins do come around to making that pick, no matter who it is, you know, McKenna will have helped put the Leafs in a much better spot. So that's not as painful, but yeah, it would have been a lot different. There's no doubt.
0: Yeah, it's a crazy what if that there is no actual answer for, but it is a fascinating one to speculate on. All right, so let's just go with what you saw on the ice today. Let's start with Morgan Rielly in red skating with the Marlies.
15: Yep.
0: Just your thoughts on what you saw and what was said today about a guy looking for redemption and a guy who no longer, you know, is needed on the first pair.
15: Yeah, the pause button on him, right? So he's out there with the Marlies group in red. And, you know, if you're working your way back from a viral issue, I would suppose, Matt, there's you know, a bit of a strength factor involved, and just, you know, getting his feet wet, if you will, with that group, and it's not too strenuous and all that. I don't think it'll be too long before we see Morgan Riley with the main group again. Certainly not this weekend or anything against the Canadians, but in the preseason. But yeah, it's there's a lot on the line for him. There's no doubt about it. The curious thing to me is, you know, we had the conversations with Riley about this last year, and he was coming off a disappointing first year under Craig Berube, and had a long summer of reflection and everything. And of course, this one, not much different in that regard, except for the fact that, you know, we thought we were going down a trade avenue here with him, and I think he probably thought it through for a while, but when nothing came to fruition and the Leafs don't get anything that they like, we're back to, where we were a year ago. And we'll see how it goes. I mean,

0: at the crossroads of his career. What did you see from Chris Tanev? As you know, like, I've been saying it for months, but I'm not saying anything original. To me, he's the second most important story behind Austin Matthews. What did you see from Tanev?
1: Yeah, look like a guy who is really eager to get back at it. And, you know, the competitor that he is, too, none of us can really imagine, Matt, what it was like for him to not play last year other than in 11 games and none, like, in the new year. He hasn't played since December 28th. But he's, you know, probably has a lot of the eagerness that a lot of the young players do and to make that impression. You know, it was interesting today. We were talking to Jim Hiller after. He said, you know, one thing that impressed him about McKenna was beating Tanev with some moves in a corner battle. And, you know, it's not, I don't know if it's necessarily a comment on Tanev, but more what McKenna is able to bring. And, you know, he probably would have beaten any Leafs defenseman in that regard, considering what Tanev's status is, or factor is, I suppose. But yeah, it's, again, back with Jake McCabe and Hiller acknowledging that's a bit of a no-brainer. You want to get that shutdown defense pair back together and being effective. And if they're able to do what they did two seasons ago, I'm with you. It's a big story. There's no doubt about it, the Tanev one. And I think him being healthy is imperative for what the Leafs want to do. And doing so with McCabe, I think a natural fit.
0: Yeah,
1: how good they were 2 years ago.
0: Yeah, and if Tanev is healthy and plays 70 games, and Morgan Rielly bounces back, then by the end of the year, the defense will feel a lot different than what it was for the majority of last season, considering the addition of Darren Radish. How Terry, and last question for you. Terry Koshan joins from the Toronto Sun. Make sure to go out and every now and then grab a physical copy. Sure, it's fine to read online, but go grab a physical copy of the paper. It's always better. How different do you think the lines will be 1 month in? Oh, yeah, I was going to say 1 month in a season. But let me ask you this. What do you think is there any combinations that you will see early on that you think will most likely be what it will be for the majority of the season? Or whatever you see now, do you expect a lot of blender?
1: Well, I don't know. Blender's great. Fourth line is going to be what it is, I think, with Duhaime, Bluger, and Dakota Joshua. Mm-hmm. You know, works Steve Lorenzen. Now, to me, we're all eyes on McKenna as they should be. Okay, he starts today with Tavares and Nylander. How far down the road do they go with that? You know, it's not just that, though. That's not on an island. You know, what if Jack Rostovic and Austin Matthews don't mesh well? Well, you're going to need somebody on that line with him. And I don't think you can wait too long. So does that bring Easton Cowan into the equation off the third line where he started today with Nick Paul and Colton Sissons? By the way, I think if that line remains the same, it's got a chance to do some real damage. Nick Paul is really smart. I think he's, you know, you don't want to say he's a dark horse pickup during the offseason. You know, Matt, because the attention went to Radish and Bobrovsky, I get it. But I really like the Nick Paul acquisition and what he can do at the third line. Callan's hungry. So if Callan gets off to a great start, do the higher ups start thinking, oh, wait a minute, would he be better off maybe on that line with Matthews than Roslovic right now? And you know, Hiller commented on the Cowan, the hound ability today, what he saw in him. So seeing what we all saw through last year and ending the playoffs for the Marlies, and what's been said about him all along in Cowan, that ability to get after the puck, the tenacity, that'd be better on the first line. I think he's got an opportunity there perhaps. So to answer your question, I don't know if it goes into a blender. Are you looking more at pairs perhaps? Nyes, Matthews, Tavares, Nylander, and then you go from there. That could be the case. But we'll have to see. I think the nice thing is you don't have to, you know, Hiller made the joke today about, oh, you know, the second period, the second game, everything's going to be different. You know, these things go. Well, that could be, but I think they have that luxury. You know, you've got a guy like McKenna who they're talking about real quick, the brain. Can he play? I think he can play with Matthews. I think he's going to be there before too long. But you can, you know, get him going with Tavares, Nylander, hope that line's good defensively. But good options here, and they're legitimate. They're not, oh, God, I hope this works out. I think the Leafs have some legitimate options here at forward.
0: You know, it's a great point. Like, if they didn't win the draft, it's like, okay, Easton Cowan, we're going to be expecting a lot of you, and this guy, and this guy, it's funny. It kind of takes the pressure off a lot of guys because you have more bodies to rely on, and the ceiling is certainly much, much higher. Terry, Always appreciate. We'll be yammering soon. We'll be reading and enjoy, at the very least for now, your drama-free coverage, which I guarantee at some point they'll

0: be a lot of drama.
1: Oh, there will be.
0: There will be. But you know what? On September 17th, we don't need it. We can just ease into the season. It's all good. Thank you, my friend.
1: All right. Thanks for having me, Matt. Good to talk to you.
0: Take care. That is Terry Koshan from the Toronto Sun. We got to take a break. Sound of the day, it's brilliant. There is no team that has provided more sound of the day for us than the New York Mets, and they deliver again. That's coming up next.
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3: The 400 southbound is swallowing up a huge chunk of afternoon drive. Approaching the 401, a crash is blocking that right lane, and by Finch, you're already caught in the back of it. Traffic is jammed all the way down into the scene. 401 westbound express at Trafalgar, we're still seeing that tractor trailer stalled, blocking that right lane, turning Winston Churchill through to Trafalgar into a very slow crawl. 404 northbound at Elgin Mills, two right lanes still tied up by that crash. Shop the fall big red sale at Canadian Tire and save up to 60% on can't miss big deals until September 27th. Exclusions apply. From the News Talk 1010 Traffic Center, I'm Sonia Sash.
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0: Welcome back, everyone. This is Gameplay right here on TSN 1050. I'm your host, Matthew Cause. 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As I mentioned before, my favorite bets, I love the over. Everyone loves the over tonight at 54.5. The fact that we all love it so much makes it very nervous for all of us to do it. But it does make sense. Like, logically, it makes sense. The only reason you wouldn't do it is because the Lions are down three offensive linemen. And so maybe Buffalo can, the Buffalo's defense can look like it did on the final drive against the Houston Texans than it did for a lot of that game. But, I mean, Lions, Bills, a lot of offense, a lot of skill guys, a lot of fantasy implications going on tonight. So we do like the over. I like the Bills to win and cover, 4.5-point spread, again, because of the injuries and because Buffalo is going from putting up over 30 against the Texans to taking on the Lions. I'll take Josh Allen over 31.5 rushing yards at -113. And then the big one, Dalton Kincaid, +170 to score a touchdown. Last week, the Saints gave up two touchdowns to tight ends Juwan Johnson and Noah Fant. And Kincaid was the number one receiver for the Buffalo Bills. So those are my bets. Yay or nay on that, Alex? Is there anything else you are looking at for the Thursday night game tonight?
21: I just agree specifically with the rushing yards. Like I think Josh goes completely nuclear. We saw him obviously with a lot of rushing consistently last week, and obviously, like you said, with a pretty bruised up secondary for the Detroit Lions, I think he's going to see a lot of green. I think he's going to move pretty swiftly. So I like that line for you, Maddie.
0: Someone who's James Cook on my fantasy team. Yeah, maybe use them more than they did in week one. Anyway, no one wants to hear about my fantasy football team. Marion Hampton. All right, time now for Sound of the Day.
22: Sound of the Day, Sound of the Day. Here comes the Sound of the Day.
0: And for Sound of the Day, we go back, I believe it was yesterday, the Mets and the Baltimore Orioles. It is the second inning, and remember, the Baltimore Orioles hits a lazy flyout. And you know what? Let's hear the sound, and we'll giggle about it after.
23: Torrence, who is one of the best defensive catchers in baseball, gets that one in his favor. And Encarnacion Strand pops an 0-2 up. Lindor ranging out into shallow left, and the ball will drop. Lindor, Bichette, and Soto. About $1 billion worth of Mets out in left field, and none of them could pick it up.
24: Now, originally, I thought this was Francisco Lindor's ball.
25: Agreed. This definitely is Francisco's ball.
24: And once you go out as a third baseman, Bichette is waiting to hear Francisco Lindor. And right there, it seemed like he did hear something. Maybe not Lindor or not, but you anticipate it. Never did Bichette call it. And as a third baseman, you're not supposed to. And the only one that can override Lindor in all of this would be Soto in left field.
0: So imagine a lazy fly ball is hit to left field, and Francisco Lindor, who got $341 million over 10 years, is standing around. He's the one who probably should have made the catch. Bo Bichette is wondering what to do, and in comes Juan Soto, and the three of them are standing around staring, not doing a thing. Those three are combined. Their current contracts equals $1.23 billion, and on a yearly basis, those three earn a combined $127 million, and the three of them watch the sort of play that is made routinely in Little League.
21: The thing about that is that I just think of Beau Bichette, talked about it a little bit off air, but like the Rogers Center, and if a situation like that happens, I doubt they boo. They barely booed Vladdy all season. It took them almost like 130 some odd games to kind of get on him. So Beau Bichette's in the area, the ball drops, he's thinking, what have I gotten myself into? So tough situation all around.
0: That will do it for us. Again, you're going to want to be watching Overdrive. Will Jeff O'Neill? Will Michael DiStefano, is one of them going full Bills Mafia? Are they going to be jumping off of it and crashing into a table? Roger Goodell is set to join them at 5:15 as they're live on location at the Bills' new stadium, Highmark Stadium. So that is coming up after us. Have a great night, everyone. Be good, be safe. You have been listening to Gameplay right here on TSN 1050.
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2: The 401 is finding new ways to slow you down this afternoon. On the eastbound side, collectors at Mavis, we're seeing a stalled vehicle and it's sitting in that left lane. Traffic is stacked up from Mississauga Road. Westbound Express at Trafalgar, that stalled tractor trailer is still blocking that right lane. And the 404 northbound at Elgin Mills, still seeing two right lanes swallowed up by that crash. Mr. Lupla's Tires free wipers event is on. 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
1: 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Live from Highmark Stadium, beautiful Buffalo, New York. Brian Hayes, the O-Dog, Jeff O'Neill, Jamie Noodles, McLennan. The food is out. The tailgate is officially starting. It started hours ago.
0: Hours ago.
1: Hours ago. And this stadium looks amazing. And the vibe down here is incredible. We've got Al's brother running our tailgate.
0: Yes.
15: He's running the show down there.
1: Effectively setting the scene for the whole game tonight is Al's brother. And we cannot be happier to be down here. I cross the border around 11:30, and all I see is Bills Mafia everywhere.
15: And you had to get a touch of Buffalo, and you pulled in somewhere and did a little bit something, didn't you?
1: So there's evidence of this. I posted a picture. I posted a picture on Instagram. My face is glistening. I went to a restaurant around the corner because I wanted the full Buffalo experience. I went for wings on my own, which is just a weird vibe. Yeah. And I'm in a black T-shirt. Everyone else is in there.
15: Yeah. Did you not think to like text me to say, "Hey, I'm grabbing a bite"? Like you're on your solo mission.
1: I kind of solo missioned it, and I thought I'd get down here on my own. And I couldn't even finish the wings I ordered. My face has been burning for 3 hours.
15: Dude, that's what happened when we did that wing contest. I had the nuclear sauce, and I rubbed my eye socket, and my eye burned for 3 hours.
1: I know. Yeah. Like, my eye am glistening. I can see it on TV. I've had multiple behind-the-scenes people come up and say,
0: "Trying to patch
1: you really shouldn't look like that on TV."
15: Anyway, what a vibe here, and what a building behind us.
0: Oh.
15: I thought we were in Minnesota for the World Juniors, and I got to see their building, and it looked pretty cool. This one is unbelievable. And it's amazing. What I found amazing, one thing I've just kind of watching people go by, it's amazing how much this football team means to this community. There were people, because the old building is demoed in behind us here, and there were people that are just putting eyes on it for the first time that got upset.
1: Yeah.
15: Like, they were visibly upset that that old building got crushed to the ground because it meant so much to them.
1: That's right.
15: Like, what a community, what a, you know, just a passion for this city. And the football club, like, it's just an awesome vibe to be here.
0: We have had some, I would say, people watching has been grade A. Like, let's be honest.
1: There are some people walking around here. We just saw a guy walking around in underwear,
0: in a
1: just
0: Speedo.
1: Underwear, in a
16: An American flag Speedo.
15: I was playing. I was throwing the pigskin with him.
16: No, that was another guy. Oh, no, you did throw the football with that guy. You did throw the football with that guy.
17: Remember, he said to him, eyes up. We'll keep it up. Yeah.
15: Well, catch it high. There's my boy right there.
16: This is a different cat. So this is some other guy with a little Hank Williams playing in the background.
15: This guy had a good spiral. I'm not kidding you.
16: Yeah.
17: He's
16: a football player, that guy. And you're a man of the people out here. Like, you are a man of the people. Noodles and I are trying to fit in.
17: But throwing the ball was amazing. It didn't matter who was walking by.
16: Yeah.
17: They just wanted to throw the ball.
16: That's right.
15: I want to give a shout out to the one dude. We saw where that guy was. He was across the street.
17: Yes.
15: He was about 45 yards away. The guy from Caledon, he had a hose and chucked at Hayes, and you missed the throw.
16: I did miss the throw. My catching ability is pretty
15: suspect.
16: Well, very
17: suspect.
16: Listen,
17: we are on a stage.
16: Yes.
17: And he is concerned. There's no railing or anything here.
16: Like, well, that was it. The guy, it was a legit 40-yard like
17: yes, easily.
16: Hose.
17: Yes.
16: This guy threw it through power lines behind us, and I had to step up, and I'm thinking I'm going overboard.
17: Yeah, you're going over.
16: And I dropped it, so I'm making excuses. But we should point this out, and we're taking votes on this. You can go to our Instagram account, TSN1050, and go to our Twitter account, at Overdrive1050, and vote. We have tables here, and one of the O-Dog or Al's brother is going through a table.
15: Right from the stage.
16: Right from the stage. Noodles, you're a little bit apprehensive on that.
17: There is some height to this stage. That's what worries me.
16: It's a little
17: me.
16: Deceptive.
17: And there
15: are
17: tables.
15: If you're going to go full Buffalo Bills onto a table, you got to do it properly.
16: You have
15: People
16: to.
15: Jump off vans, planes. Oh, they jump off of everything.
17: They just showed where that table is. Like, it is dangerously right here.
16: Yes, it is.
17: There's a table over there by Al's brother's barbecue that somebody might go through that with all the grub on it. Like, there's just tables everywhere.
16: I thought Al's brother was going to stop, drop, and roll on that table when Chef Nick came over. Chef Nick, we want to give him a shout-out from Highmark Stadium. He is the best thing going here at the stadium. He brought the food over. Al's brother almost jumped onto the table.
17: He was doing
15: a Q&A with Al's brother by the food.
16: Yeah, it was very professional.
17: But he was putting the glaze on or whatever, and Al's brother was just...
16: Right in there. And he's a veteran when it comes to tailgating. So, Al's brother, it's great to see him. Luke Wilson's going to join us. Luke will be here for like an hour and a half at least.
17: Yeah.
16: We got Mitch Morse coming up from the pre and the post game. Again, you can hear the Bills game on TSN Radio tonight and, of course, watch it on TSN. Every Bills game on TSN Radio, every game in the NFL on TSN. We're the home of the NFL, obviously, and that means Roger Goodell accepted the invitation.
17: Love it.
16: So Roger's coming up. The commissioner, in just over an hour, he will join us.
15: You think Roger knows what he's got himself into?
16: I think he'll find out pretty quick.
17: Yeah, exactly.
16: But there'll be a fair amount of security, I think, when Roger Goodell shows up. But we got Bills Lions tonight, and you're right about the civic pride. Obviously, none of us are from Buffalo, and you always... For the last 20 years, there was always kind of hanging over. Maybe Toronto would come in and pluck the team away, and people took real offense to that naturally.
17: Yeah.
16: And talking with people down here, they are just so appreciative of Pegula owning the team and building the stadium because what that is a guarantee the Bills are here forever.
17: Yeah.
16: And they're never going anywhere. And when you come down here and you meet people and you see people that live here and have been coming to Bills games forever, you realize how much commitment they have. And it's a great game. I think it's a perfect game for an opening night because the Lions are legit.
17: Yeah.
16: Dan Campbell's going to be in the house going nuts.
17: So if you
16: it's going to be a really fun game.
17: If you have a press pass and you're going to be down there and Dan Campbell walks by, would you say something to him, biting kneecaps tonight? Would you say something
16: you
17: ridiculous?
15: Are you going to go field level or are you going to be in some kind of press box?
16: I'm in the press box for the game. I'm field level post game doing SportsCenter hits. I don't know what my access is before the game because we're getting off at 6. Kickoff's at 8:15. I'm going to get into the building.
17: But there'll be guys warming up
16: and
17: stuff. And
16: I'll go take a look. I'll go take a peek.
15: So you're going full Stephen A. Smith after the game on the field with a mic, and they're going to come in through SportsCenter and say, what'd you think of that game?
16: I think that's the plan on Jay tonight anyway. And, SportsCenter, we'll see. It's going to be fun coming off the game and the spread. Last time I checked, 5.5 for the Bills. So you guys are on the clock. We'll get to that. Again, Luke coming up, Mitch Morris coming up, Roger Goodell coming up. You know what I noticed as well? A lot of Sabre talk down here.
17: A lot.
16: Because of how well they played last year.
17: Yeah.
16: Like, I would guess 5 years ago, no one was talking about the Sabres.
15: Well, you know what we've been getting peppered with here is, are they going to get the goalie? That's the one big question. One guy called him Happy Pool, and I had to tell him it was Hellebuck.
16: Yeah, bit of a Freudian slip.
17: Yeah, he did. He was like, "Are you guys?
16: Is Happy Pool?
17: Is Happy Boolin coming?" I was like, "I didn't even understand the question."
16: Cup winner.
17: Yeah, cup winner. Yeah, we knew what he was talking about. I still believe, I mean, this should be, this team should be front and center. Buffalo Sabres should be front and center. We had a spirited debate about it yesterday. Hayes, you were right. The marketplace for a goaltender is a lot different than a defenseman or forward. There's just not that many positions. Kevin Cheveldayoff said that much today in his presser. Said, like, there's only a lot of teams have their starting goaltender already, and Hellebuck is controlling where his goes. Sounds like he wants to go to, you know, a contending team that has a number
16: which
17: one already.
16: I thought was news because the way it, my understanding had been reported was he was not pulling a Dylan Larkin, Hellebuck. He was willing to go to a number of teams.
17: Yeah.
16: And that might also suggest he wasn't willing to come to Buffalo. You know, he maybe didn't want to go to Buffalo. If Cheveldayoff, why would he be inaccurate? He's the guy that's running the show. Said, you know, the teams he's willing to go to or wants to go to, they all have number ones.
15: But guys, it sounds more bizarre every day we talk about it. And I brought it up yesterday. I mentioned Brady Tkachuk. Brady Tkachuk pretty much knew when he wanted out and asked to be out that that team's sitting waiting with Florida. Yeah. They had the first-round pick and this and that to make the deal happen. How do these guys ask for this if they didn't know something was going to happen almost immediately?
16: To me, arrogance involved in that.
15: That must be some stupidity. Arrogance plus stupidity, because if you don't have some, how can these guys be such good quality players and everyone holds them in this high regard, but nobody wants to trade for them?
17: Here's the other thing, too. You'd be lying to say that everybody doesn't talk. You don't think Hellebuck's talked to X, Y, and Z players? Hey, what's that situation like? You call Quinn Hughes, your teammate from, you know, the world winning the cup or
16: gold medal.
17: The gold medal, sorry, and say, what's it like in Minnesota? Because Minnesota might be a team that gives up a young goaltender to go there. Call Jack Hughes in New Jersey and say, what's it like there? Jack Hughes might put up his hand and say, yeah, we'll take Hellebuck over Jake Allen and Nico Daws. Like, that's a team that, like, to me, there is some collusion or there's some chatter behind the scenes.
16: Right. But
17: you have to know, like, to your point, Brady Tkachuk's talking to his brother and saying, and his brother's probably putting his hand up saying, you got to come here.
15: I know, but they have so many conversations with your agent. Like, this is my game plan. I want out of Winnipeg. I'm going to tell them I'm pulling the pin. And, like, doesn't the agent have feedback? Like, yeah, if you're going to do that, this team will be lined up. Like, you've got, I don't know. Don't you have to know before you pull? Now it's a situation where Chevy coming out and making the point that all the contending teams like their goaltending right now. That seems crazy to me when you've got one of the best in the game and nobody wants to move on from their goaltending to get to Connor Hellebuck. Nobody wants to do that?
16: That appears to be the case, right? Once you're in camp, you're established, you've set it up, you don't want to rock the boat necessarily. It's a gamble, too. If you're making a move as a GM, not everyone, like a lot of GMs are conservative in the league.
17: Yeah.
16: They don't want to take that on. Like, okay, we're chips are in here.
15: It's a great point because there's some silliness going on with GMs to say, I like our goaltending right now and over Connor Hellebuck.
16: Right.
15: How could you possibly say that?
16: It's very difficult. There are 20 teams in the league. 25, that you just simply couldn't justify that.
15: No kidding.
16: But it's just a reality of the landscape.
17: You said it yesterday. Stanley Cup final was Bussy versus Hart. Teams are like, we'll spend the money somewhere else. We're fine with our $2.8 million goaltender or that because they've got a system in front of them. Carolina, I mean, Bussy played great. So did Freddie Anderson. But that's a team that gives up 10 chances a night against. So they're like, we might not want to spend $8.5 million on a five-year deal and give up a lot of assets to get him.
16: I think it's very clear they don't. That's why he's not being traded.
17: You know,
16: that's why it hasn't happened. And I'm curious to see, because of that market, and they're dealing with a different hand than a lot of markets in the NHL.
17: Yeah.
16: So no trade clauses, no movement clauses, smaller market in Canada.
17: Yeah.
16: If they feel more of an obligation to really hold pat, like, we're not going to get bullied here. We have to step up. I do wonder if that's going to be the mentality moving forward for them. The Leafs were on the ice today. McKenna with Tavares and Willie. Like, right off the bat.
17: What do you make of that?
16: I think that's the right play. I think it's the right play because I think they believe he's got the ability to do it.
17: To be a top six. Yeah.
16: Like, it's a scenario where it's a wing. You know, you came up as a winger. You can hide him a little bit more.
17: Yeah,
16: I would guess he's not playing the same amount of minutes as Tavares and Nylander. Let's clarify that. Just because you're on their line, you'll play 14. They're playing 19. He's not going to play the equivalent of a top 6 minute just because he's starting there. And it doesn't guarantee anything beyond the first period of game one.
17: Right.
16: But what we noticed today was they're not messing around. It's like the NHL group over here other guys over there, we're getting started. This is a practice more than a training camp.
17: 100%. You have to. You've got four games, and NHL veterans are only allowed to play two of them.
16: Right.
17: So that's it. Like this, it's funny. The only other scenario I've ever seen that is in expansion in 2000 in Minnesota. Jacques Lemaire said, I want the team together right now.
15: Yeah, nobody wants
17: want anybody else.
15: You can't have 100 guys out in the ice and they're trying. Like, we've always said it for years. The team's already picked.
16: They know who's playing.
15: Yeah, they know who's playing. So they got to get up to speed quickly, and they want to get that veteran group a couple games and get out, and they're going to be ready to go.
16: I love
17: it. New players, new coach, new everything right now. New logo.
16: New logo. They're going back to the 100th year anniversary of when they named them the Maple Leafs.
17: They've got all sorts of new things going on.
16: I wasn't prepared for. I like the new logo. I got to be honest. It's a little different, but I don't mind it. There's Joe from the Bridge, who is so fired up for Leafs lines to be posted for the first time
15: this year. I was thinking about a little something yesterday. Jack Roslovic, right wing. You know what else I would like to see him doing possibly? On the number one power play unit in the bumper position, because for a long time there has not been two right-handed shots on the power play. Hang on a second.
16: Like, Joe from the Bridge has got the Leafs lineup, and we got the mascot here.
17: I want to give him a hug. Come
16: get
17: on.
16: Over there. Give him
17: He's
16: a gonna hug.
17: He's
16: going
17: to fall please. Off
15: the stage. Give him a Roger Goodell hug.
16: There he is.
15: Looks like big.
16: We're live at Highmark Stadium. It's go time tonight.
15: He kind of looks like Doogie.
16: He looks a little bit like
17: it is.
16: Doogie.
17: Where is Doogie right
16: Doogie's
17: now?
16: He's over not there, there running the whole operation.
15: Get him on the panel. Move over here, Jamie.
16: Yeah, yeah. Take a seat. All right, there we go. Mitch Moore's coming up. It might actually be Mitch under there now.
17: No.
16: About it. Luke's coming up. The commissioner, Roger Goodell, in about an hour. We're live in Buffalo. Bills, Lions tonight. Overdrive continues on YouTube Live.
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4: Which is at Mavis, a stalled vehicle has that left lane tied up. And by Mississauga Road, the brake lights are already building. Westbound Express at Trafalgar, that stalled tractor trailer, that remains in the right lane. And traffic is paying for it from Winston Churchill. Over on the Gardner westbound, past South Kingsway, that stalled vehicle tucked onto that left shoulder. There's no shortcut for saving time, but saving money is simple. 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From the News Talk 1010 Traffic Center, I'm Sonia Sash.
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16: All right, Overdrive continues, powered by FanDuel. We're live from Highmark Stadium, Bills, Lions tonight, week two of the NFL. Brand new opening for a new stadium. You can watch the game on TSN and listen to it on TSN Radio. That is where the Bills Radio Network is going to set the scene, pregame, yes, postgame, and everything in between. You can hear Mitch Morse coming up tonight. What's up, Mitch? Thanks
25: hey,
16: for joining
25: fellas,
16: us.
25: How are you? It's good to have Thanks you. It's good to yeah. be on here.
16: And yeah.
25: Get the divine lights, the beautiful background. It's
15: what
25: a good night for football,
15: huh? What a
25: man.
15: Stadium.
25: Great, a beautiful night for football.
16: Yeah, I mean, you obviously you didn't grow up in Buffalo, but you were a Bill for a long time. So I'm sure you got a real connection to the community. Like, what we were trying to put our finger on what this means to Bills Mafia to have a stadium like this.
25: Yeah, I mean, when you hear, like, passionate fan bases thrown around, you can take it with a grain of salt, but there's a few fan bases in this league that it matters a little bit more, it seems like. And yes, I'm a huge homer. I spent 5 seasons here, but this is a community that's rallied around their sports teams. It's the city of good neighbors, but to its core, it's built on just hardworking folks and what they do and how they feed their sports teams, what they mean to those sports teams, and what the sports teams mean to them. You feel that. Even though you go to work 7 days a week and you don't get to spend much time in the community, it seems like for the most of the 5 years you spend here, your interactions with folks around here is... Talk about divine. It's just a real unique experience that I'm just kind of, I pinch myself. It's a beautiful experience, and I feel like one of the luckiest guys on earth to spend a good chunk of time here.
15: This building behind us, very expensive. The old one is rubble. Okay?
25: Yes.
15: What I want to know is the old one, they've brought in fans to shovel snow. Is that ever going to happen in this building right over here? It doesn't seem possible to spend that much money on that building and have people come and shovel snow out of it.
25: Well, you know, the fun thing is they hid the fact that they covered half of it for the fan experience, but what they really did it for the sound. It's going to be bombastic in there, right? Wow. But the thing is they had to cover because that 400s section is like it's built like a shot glass, and that's
16: right.
25: A 45-degree angle you got to go into, but... I don't know. If there's a will, there's a way. If there's an opportunity to get the fans involved here, they're going to find
16: they
25: it.
16: They will do
25: and,
16: it.
25: And listen, these folks are top-notch, cream of the crop, and to get them involved in that's always a blast.
16: We love it. Mitch Morse with us. You'll hear him on the pre- and post-game Bills-Lions tonight. Bills, -5.5 is the spread. The Lions, obviously a really good team. They're missing some linemen tonight, a couple injuries in the secondary. Feels like that's an appropriate line to me. Like, how do you think the Bills are set up for this game tonight on a short week?
25: Yeah, I mean... Putting the short week in there is definitely – it's no small task having a 96-hour turnaround to play football. The nice thing is you get to do this at home. You don't have to get on another flight later in the week. But the Lions are a super talented football team that blitzed 44% of the time, and they got the linebackers, they got the defensive line, and they have Jahmyr Gibbs, who went off for 156 yards and feels like he can pop off for another 100 if he wanted to. So – but the one thing that stood out to me was just the explosive playability by the Josh Allen-led offense was kind of a unique just kind of caveat that we haven't seen in the past few years.
16: Is that Joe Brady, in your opinion, being the head coach?
25: You don't know. It could be an onslaught of things, a healthy Dalton Kincaid, Joe Brady's full hands are molding this thing now. You have a guy like DJ Moore coming in, and he is all that in a bag of chips, and from what you've heard, and his ability to even just draw defenders to bring other guys available open. So I don't know. It's going to be a fantastic thing. But, you know, it's such a short week. They say week one is a liar. Well, this is kind of just an extension, week one plus.
16: Right.
25: On a short week, it'll be, I think, absolute football heaven to watch tonight.
17: You're around this team all the time. How special is Josh Allen? I mean,
25: I
16: he had to protect for him for a long time.
25: I tried my best, right? he is, I mean, we hear it, like a unicorn, unique, one of one. But what makes him so special is what he means to this locker room off the field. Like, a guy like Josh Allen is going to have many iterations of a lifetime in this business, 15, 20 years, different iterations of this locker room. But he still takes the time, no matter if you're an established veteran or a guy who's just there for a cup of coffee, to make it feel like he has a relationship with you. And what that does to the subconscious when you take a field with that guy is fantastic. And then when the moment seems to be at its direst, and when you feel like someone should be the tensest, he walks into a huddle and it's almost like, this is just what calms me down. This is when I play my best football. And you can't teach that. That's just that innate ability that those killers have, and Josh Allen is one of the biggest killers in this business.
16: Well, and as an offensive lineman, you know, I'm sure when you started playing football, it was drilled into your head, you got to protect them, got to protect them, got to protect them. And any quarterback that would be back there, that's your job. You're there to protect them, and you're there to set a tone, and you played center, which is even more of a connection.
25: Sure.
16: But considering he's that great and that important, you know, like how what did that – lead to more nerves, anxiety, expectations?
25: Oh, dude.
16: Like, yeah, I can imagine. I guess I'm answering the question, but you got Josh Allen in his prime. I mean, that's pretty special.
25: Super special. You don't try to make it too much of, like, you know, he is such a superstar, but the way that he interacts with guys is just such a calming presence. He if I had a bad snap that rolled back, if he was able to touch it, he would have said, "Hey, I need to get that." There's no way you can get that ball. I rolled it to you like a toddler.
16: Right.
25: That's just the kind of guy that Josh Allen is. But, you know, what makes him so unique is that he bails you out of a lot more than you bail him out. So you take it everything with a grain of salt and you just enjoy the ride. Like, my experience in the NFL, especially with the Bills, was I just finagled my way through 5 years by being surrounded by much better football players than myself. And Josh Allen is the pinnacle of that.
16: Well, they've established such a great culture here. And, you know, as you know, prior to you getting here, it had been a long time since they had made the playoffs. Mm-hmm. You know, it was the Music City Miracle. And then it's a long time before they got back. And now it's just a formality. And really, it feels to me like they've made this, because McDermott was a really good coach.
25: He
16: was your coach, obviously, throughout your career here. And they got to the playoffs every year, and they just run into someone. Do you believe this team with Brady has the ability to take that final step? Because that's all it is. It's not about just making the playoffs. It's about the final step here.
25: Absolutely. I think if you're candid about it, that's why a decision was made this offseason to change the guard. This is a group of core dudes who have been sniffing it and are getting a little sick and tired of being sick and tired, right?
16: Right.
25: Doing that, you know, getting to this, you know, winning the division is the first thing, then all this stuff to take the steps to make your push to the Super Bowl easier. But now you have a bunch of battle-tested dudes who have accrued experience in those pivotal moments, and it's not from a lack of, you know, putting together a full game or just maybe just one lapse of execution. But I think it's a culture of, like, you know, this isn't good enough anymore. Like, keep the good, right? Keep the fact that this is camaraderie, brothership, feed each other's souls, feed life into these guys, celebrate wins. But the standard is the standard now, and the, you know, getting to the playoffs isn't enough. And now they have accrued that experience of, like, all right, what's it like in those big moments when your body's not feeling too great? It's a divisional round on the road in Denver. The lights are at their brightest. It's a bombast. We talk about bombastic. It's just the playoff experience. Now you can have that opportunity to calm your mind and do your job.
15: It's so difficult to win, though, because there's all different kinds of organizations that have a star quarterback that are trying to, like, even Patrick Mahomes, he's going to be back lurking around this year. He's going to be like, I want to get my hands back on that trophy. It's so difficult to win, and you have to have so many things go right for you.
25: Well, it's the pure, okay, I'm such a homer, and there's plenty of unbelievable team sports. And something that Joe Brady said that really struck to me last week in an interview that he did with Matty Glab here was, like, you get the opportunity to work and work and work and do your best to put your best foot forward, but that doesn't guarantee you success.
15: That's right.
25: Right? And that's the beautiful thing about sport. So what can you do? I can set the standard of how I work. I know what my job entails. I can push myself to take that next step. Like, I don't know about you guys, but when I was playing, if I could put my head on the pillow and know that I gave it my all, I don't know if we're going to win or lose, but I know, and only I know if I gave it my all, at least I can sleep well at night. And that's kind of the standard that's been brought here to Buffalo.
16: With Mitch Morse, you're going to hear him on the pre and the post game all season long, every Bills game on TSN Radio, watching a game on TSN tonight. The offense popped in week one. Joe Brady's an offensive-minded coach, and he's taken over for a guy in McDermott that was a defensively-minded coach that always found a way, in my opinion, to get the defense going. A lot like Tomlin in Pittsburgh.
17: Sure.
16: You just kind of knew by the end of the year they should be firing on as many cylinders as they possibly can. They won last week, but they gave up a fair amount.
17: Sure.
16: Third down in particular, there were some big third downs that just kind of broke down on them. What is the ceiling, in your opinion, on the other side of the ball? Because if we're talking Super Bowl, it can't just be Josh Allen in the offense.
25: No, sure. And listen, I think if you ask the defense, they put a lot of expectations on themselves, right? And it's a short week, which is a blessing and a curse, right? Like when it comes to game plans, you're going to try to mirror as many of the game plans as the past week that you can marry to this week. You're going to have an opportunity to kind of gain a few snaps, if what you want to call it, with just the crowd being involved,
16: yeah,
25: right?
16: Yeah, they're already showing up.
25: How loud can they be, and kind of jar the communication with that. This is a young defense who, if you saw in the preseason, they played hard and they used that communication to play well with each other. And then what we saw was the defensive line take over in those pivotal moments. How can you go? And yes, maybe sometimes good defenses, they might bend, but in those big opportunities, they're not going to break it. In fact, they're going to capitalize,
16: yep,
25: like a Greg Rousseau on that, was it third down last week, using his tools, having the strip sack. And you're going to need those guys who have been paid now, have those opportunities that have been established on this defense as consistent players to step up in those big moments. And you heard it in the locker room, like, yes, we love that we won this game, but that's not good enough. And that's all you need from your guys, right? We know the standard. We're going to execute it. We love the fact that we won, but there's more to be had.
15: We appreciate you coming over here. We hope to be back. When would you say we should be back before it gets real ugly weather-wise? Like, should we get the next visit in before Christmas, or?
25: I think you should wait till late, dude. I think you need to come experience
16: the love,
25: a little bit of the lackluster.
16: I love that idea. Don't get soft.
17: Get for a January.
25: Yeah, a little bit, dude. Football is better in Buffalo. It's a little
15: January
25: chill,
15: outing.
16: We're Canadian. Do you know how embarrassing it is that you guys are running from bad weather?
17: I was going to say.
15: I don't want to sit out here and do a show when it's snowing.
16: Well, we're probably not going to do the show out here necessarily.
25: Yes. Oh, I don't know. I think they wouldn't mind if you did it, yeah.
16: They wouldn't mind at all. There we go. This crowd's already getting crazy.
17: Who should jump through this table down here? Him or that goon down there?
25: That young man right there.
17: That goon.
16: Al's brother with another vote from Mitch Morse. Mitch, we'll catch you on the pregame show.
25: I appreciate you guys. God bless you.
16: Great seeing you. There he is. Mitch Morse was a great Bill for a long time. He joins us here at Highmark. He'll be a big part of the Bills coverage on TSN throughout the season. Pre-game coming up tonight on TSN Radio. You can watch the game on TSN. We're hours away from kickoff. Roger Goodell in under an hour. Luke Wilson coming up as well. Overdrive continues up on TSN.
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4: 401 eastbound collectors at Mavis, a stalled vehicle has that left lane tied up. And by Mississauga Road, the brake lights are already building. Westbound Express at Trafalgar, that stalled tractor trailer, that remains in the right lane and traffic is paying for it from Winston Churchill. Over on the Gardner westbound past South Kingsway, that stalled vehicle tucked onto the left shoulder. There's no shortcut for saving time, but saving money is simple. 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From the News Talk 1010 Traffic Center, I'm Sonia Sash.
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1: Hey, it's James Duffy here with Peter Sawyer from McAlpine Lincoln in Aurora. 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
32: I won't say anything at all, so why don't you?
15: Back in Buffalo for Overdrive, and I'm not going to lie, as soon as I crossed the border, felt like home.
16: Did it?
15: Buffalo felt like home.
16: Immediately. Okay, I like it.
15: What I want to know, they got so much food out there, it's crazy. Come on over and strap on a feed bag if you want.
16: Yeah, if you're just wandering, if you're coming down, come find us. We're right across the street from Highmark, and there's food everywhere.
15: What I want to know, Mitch, you could tell a little southern draw there.
16: Yep. Yeah.
15: When do you think the Southern United States guys that play in Buffalo, what time of year did they open the door to get in their car and say, I'm not in Kansas anymore? Do you think it's like November 1st?
16: Oh, I would think October. It's before that.
17: It's October 20th.
15: No way. Yes. I think November 1st, they're like, I need a jacket, and I'm not going to be in a place where I like very
16: November, without question, but... It's the same weather pattern back home. We're not that far from home. You've been outside by Halloween, end of October. Yes. It's raining
17: freezing
16: in 6
17: your
16: degrees.
17: Ass off
16: so like Halloween. Raining in 6, 7, 8 degrees. You're not getting that in southern Florida.
17: No.
16: Ever. Like that's what's always amazing to me. You look at a guy like Tua, and he just popped into my mind, but he went to school, he's from Hawaii.
17: Yeah.
16: Went to school in Alabama and now has played Miami.
17: Yeah,
16: that's why when he comes up here to Buffalo in December, he can't throw the ball.
17: Of course not. He never experienced that in his life.
16: He's so uncomfortable. Dude, you could just tell. He
15: I
16: can't
15: think there
16: do
15: was
16: it.
15: A game. I think they were playing in Green Bay a couple of years ago.
16: It was Kansas City, one of the coldest games ever.
15: Yes.
16: It was a playoff game at Kansas
15: and
16: City.
15: And they also had one in Green Bay, I believe.
16: I think you're right.
17: And his hand
16: shrimp. It wouldn't have been a playoff game. But
15: they just had no chance.
16: No chance.
15: No chance. Well, the Miami Dolphins had no chance.
16: They had no chance. And that's when McDaniel was freezing, too.
17: Yeah,
16: and when
17: terrifying.
16: Your coach is like that, you can't win.
15: Yeah.
16: That's why you see Andy Reid in -3. He's got a T-shirt on. to send a message to everybody.
15: Yeah. He's got a T-shirt.
17: His mustache is frozen.
15: And a Chiefs visor on, and that's it.
16: Yes, it's football. I don't care if we're playing in July or January. You have to show the part.
17: He looked good the other night.
16: He looked phenomenal, Andy Reid.
15: See, I would crap my pants. Like, I don't like cold weather. I don't want to get hit in the cold weather. If I saw somebody warming up in that weather with no T-shirt on, you know how, like,
16: they do that all the time.
15: I know. And I don't know. I think it's a kind of a hero move. But if I saw somebody like that, I would say, he likes this way more than me.
17: Yes,
15: and he will kill me today.
16: It's a mentality. We've discussed this with football players.
15: But do you think with that roof and the snow not coming in, because one of our senior people here, Bill Dodson, has told me the snow's not getting in there. That roof's designed for the wind to change direction and keep the snow out.
17: Senior producer.
15: It might change the effect.
17: He's senior producer, but he's also an engineer and an architect. He was walking us through everything, the little slits in the building and how the wind is coming through.
15: But don't you think, do you think with Josh Allen, like the wind and the cold, and

0: circle back on Wings. I'm going to double or triple down on Wings.
1: He was so hot.
2: He had furnace face, though, when he first got here. And then now it's normal. But that's 4 hours ago.
0: Here's the truth. I thought I was in big, big trouble, like with Goodell. Like, I was going to be fire-faced talking to him. And
2: Chevy guy.
0: The picture that I posted on Instagram, my face is glistening. Nicole Anderson, who also runs the whole operation, Nicole went to her truck and said, I have to get something for you. So I have been, like, basically powdering my face in the break, which is pretty much an oxymoron.
1: Because you went and had those hot wings, and it was a little bit mild when you got out of your truck and that jaunt over here.
0: Yeah.
1: That combination, you were leaking oil.
0: I'm leaking oil, but it's all good. So Luke is going to be leaking oil. He was supposed to be here about a half an hour ago. He's in bumper-to-bumper traffic. He's going to be fuming when he walks in here.
2: Well, let me ask you this.
0: So we look forward to seeing Luke. But
2: you think about it. This is the home opener, brand new stadium. There's people coming from Toronto.
1: Well, what did he do? Leave his house at 2 o'clock from Whitby, or
0: probably getting across the border? The amount of Bills fans that are coming over.
2: It's 2 hours to Buffalo. I'll be there in 2 hours.
0: That's such a player's mentality, because he played in the NFL, but he would have no idea when people come, what they're doing. It's right underground.
2: Yeah.
0: He's inside. He doesn't know what's happening.
1: I've told you that. I think it would be great for players, and they have to get like some kind of vibe. Like, if you just drove along this strip right here and saw how important this was to be, like, I think it would mean something to a player.
2: For sure.
1: Like, I remember tailgating doesn't happen in Toronto for the Toronto Maple Leafs, but I played in Carolina, and I went to the rink around 3:30 every game, and the whole parking lot was packed full of people that were passionate and screaming and yelling and barbecuing and drinking, and it's like, you're like, man, this means a lot to these people.
0: That's awesome.
1: Like, they're not coming out here like just because they love the team and they love having fun and they love doing it.
2: Luke left at 2:15. He left at 8:15 this morning.
0: I left so early.
2: I guarantee
0: this
2: you. You know,
0: I crossed the border.
2: Early bird. Early bird.
0: I crossed the border. Well, I also had a mandate.
1: I'm surprised he didn't give us the usual. Where are you guys? Like, what? You guys down at the lobby? I'm by the elevator.
2: Came and stayed at a hotel last night.
0: I was thinking about that move, too. I was going to come down last night, and I decided I wasn't going to do that. But I got down early. I crossed the border early. Make sure I get into the country, right? You never know what's going to happen. And I wanted to get here and check out the place. I was still here later than you guys because I went for lunch like a moron and then got caught in traffic myself. But I was listening to our station on the way down, and obviously with the Leafs on the ice for the first time, and like we talked about, it's a big turnover with this team. Like, now that you look at the lines day one, there are so many new players, and Teddy Bluger's here, and Brandon Duhaime, Nick Paul's from Mississauga. Obviously, everyone naturally is talking more about McKenna, which I thought more about Joe from the Bridge cannot wait to post the Leafs lineup.
2: Roger Goodell's going to see that. I guarantee you.
0: 100% Roger Goodell will be standing there, and Joe's going to post the Leaf lines from practice today.
2: And why does he have Ben Danforth as the sixth defenseman?
0: Because he was skating with Andre today. He was actually in for what we think was Riley's spot. Joe from the Bridge knows exactly what he's doing. He was probably at the Ford Performance Center today, lurking in the vents.
1: I think there's an outside chance Benny Danforth could have a great camp and somehow get some games in.
0: So we were talking yesterday about Cowan, and we began by talking about McKenna and the difference when you're a first overall pick, and I think this is a perfect example of it. Cowan's in year two. He had a good year. He's still a highly touted prospect, I think, in the organization with high hopes of what he's going to become. No one's talking about him.
2: Yeah.
0: This time next year, everyone will be talking about Gavin McKenna still. Yeah. Everyone. Even if he has 28 points, spends 20 games with the Marlies.
2: Of course.
0: If you're a first overall pick, you're just different.
2: Yep.
0: And you're going to be different for the rest of your career.
1: And it's a positive and a negative for Easton Cowan. The positive is he can just go about his business and not everybody's going to be saying, how's he doing? At last year, every one of his shifts was being dissected.
0: Mm-hmm.
1: Yeah. The negative for Easton Cowan is that Gavin McKenna is going to be sniffing out those secondary power play shifts.
0: That's right.
1: And he's now the go-to prospect that's going to get every look that's not available to those top guys doing it. So there's a positive and negative for Easton Cowan.
2: Well, you're right. Also, Nyes is on a term deal and is 24 years old.
0: Yep.
2: Shoots left winger. Gavin McKenna, left shot, left winger. Like, that, at best, if Cowan wants to play left wing, that's third line left wing. Unless he wants to push to the right side. But, you know, for me, look at this guy just arriving here.
0: There's Luke having a conversation with Al's brother. That's what he
2: Al's
0: had in mind when he arrived.
2: Al's brother is the greeter right now.
0: Al's brother is running.

0: in the whole operation.
1: Getting back
0: here.
1: To it, Cowan, you're right. People aren't talking about him as much, but he has an opportunity here. But Gavin McKenna, first overall pick, is going to get way more opportunity than Easton Cowan.
0: Yeah, exactly. And at least more fanfare. And listen, I think Jim Hiller hit the nail on the head. Every player, he has a responsibility to put every player in the best position for them to pop. Yeah. And if Cowan's going to help them win more games this year, he'll play more. And I'm not saying he's not going to get a ton of fanfare, and he will get a ton of fanfare. And I'm really curious to see what he plays like this year. But I just thinking on our conversation yesterday about the difference between a first overall pick and basically anyone else. And this is probably the best analogy you can come up with. So we're live at Highmark, and it is a beautiful place, a beautiful day, and there's our boy Luke Wilson.
1: Left his house at 2:50.
0: When did you leave Toronto?
2: Like, what did you say to yourself? I always wonder this about people that are late. Like, what did you tell yourself? I'm going to leave my house at this time, so I'm there at that time.
3: I figured 3.5 hours would be safe, and it was not safe.
0: I think that actually is appropriate. I'm surprised by that.
3: I left at 12:37. Now, I'm a little north of Toronto, and I got here, I got to this area about an hour and 20 minutes ago.
0: Oh, no.
3: And the last 2 miles
2: killed you, dude.
3: It was really tough.
1: So you didn't jump out and run.
3: Well, I thought about it. I did think about it. I was like, I just should park on someone's lawn here. And
2: well, I'll tell you what. I got a problem with Doogie because there's a little area by that big cone over
3: there.
2: I was lied to. I was told
3: parking is all clear.
1: Yes.
3: It's going to be great.
0: Just to clarify, do you think Doogie has the authority to call a parking spot outside of Highmark?
1: The guy's riding on my roof on the way home, Harry and the Hendersons, for what he did to my car today.
3: What'd he do?
4: Oh, no.
2: Giant coffee, brand new Tesla. All the leathers, it's all wrecked because of him.
1: Just leaves it and walks away, and it spills.
3: Doesn't say anything.
1: But
0: Doogie, do you want to explain yourself?
3: He's not a man of
1: integrity. You know what he said?
2: You're going to be buried in that rubble over there.
1: I put it in the bag. What do you think a Starbucks bag is going to hold in
0: the
1: coffee?
0: Get Doogie on the screen here for a second, please.
4: Okay.
0: Just to clarify.
4: Yeah.
0: You had liquid in a coffee cup.
2: In someone else's back seat, a brand new car.
4: That is true.
0: And you thought the paper bag would stop it from spilling all over the upholstery.
4: So I brought Steph a coffee. We have a coffee.
0: No one's asking about who else you did anything for. Okay. What happened when you left the coffee in the bag?
4: I hopped out of the car and kept the coffee that was half done. I actually did not finish it. And I left it in the bag. I had no idea that it would fall out.
3: What do you mean it would fall? Like, does...
1: Just
3: what
1: left
3: do you
1: it
3: mean
1: there.
3: No,
4: I left it
3: fall
4: there.
3: Out.
4: I left it there.
0: And it's all over the place.
4: I didn't see it fall, to be honest.
1: Well, of course.
3: Doogie feels actually bad.
0: Doogie, I'm on your side.
4: Thank you.
0: If you didn't see it fall, it's like if a tree falls in the forest, it falls around.
1: Except for, luckily,
0: not his fault.
1: Luckily, I have those plastic, like those mats.
3: The weather mat.
1: Exactly. Weather tech or whatever.
0: Yeah.
1: And I was able to, like, dig it out. And then there was a police officer sitting in his car. And I just waved him down and I said, do you happen to have any, like, napkins or anything? He gave me a paper towel. And then this gentleman rolled in with his golf bag and gave me his golf towel.
0: Wow, there you go.
3: Nice man.
2: I got to ask you, is this a little bit like your Maple Leaf Gardens? For me, the Maple Leaf Garden, like, you grew up watching and it's a place that you were dying to get to and play. I know this is the new building, but is this one of those places, Ontario boy, that you were just dying to get to play?
3: I was a Detroit guy. Die hard Detroit Lions.
0: So the Lions are here tonight, and you're an alumni.
3: I was dressing up as Barry Sanders for Halloween. He had these Nike shoes for Christmas one year. It was like, my mom was like, what do you want for Christmas? I'm like, literally nothing but Barry shoes.
2: Herman Moore,
3: Robert Porche. That was like, Scott Mitchell was the quarterback.
0: Yes.
3: The Charlie Batch
0: Scotty Mitchell.
3: I was like a die hard Lions guy.
2: Wow.
3: Well, Pontiac Silverdome, first football game I've ever watched.
2: How many games did you play in Buffalo?
3: Only one, and I was playing for Detroit. We played Buffalo in Seattle, and then when I was in Detroit was the only time I came here. The old stadium was like one of the most unique places I've ever been as far as atmosphere goes.
1: Gritty,
3: but also it kind of was like the blend between, like, and I mean this in a positive way, like a college campus and a pro team. Like, they were singing, they were throwing stuff, like a little more like fun than most other NFL stadiums.
0: Well, I get the impression that there's concern, but there is curiosity as to whether or not they can replicate that vibe in a new stadium. Because that, like, Bills Mafia at the Ralph was, they were lunatics.
3: I was worried.
2: I don't think you... They're going to be the same in there.
0: You think so?
2: It just is going to be a nice environment.
0: But you mentioned the Gardens. The Gardens to the ACC, it wasn't the Gardens.
3: I'll be honest.
1: You're right.
0: It wasn't.
3: Hey, boys, I was on your vibe. It's going to be totally different. And then the hour and a half I just spent 2 kilometers from here. There's no, I mean, I saw true grit, true American grit.
0: Yes, dude.
2: You didn't see. I was throwing the pigskin with them.
1: Show them the video of throwing the ball.
0: Joe from the bridge will throw stuff up. Always been slinging the rock with guys.
3: Let's see this. I can't wait.
1: Throwing the rock with just random fans. And there was a guy who had no tarp on. And overalls.
2: And a big beard. And this guy could throw a tight spiral.
3: That's
2: not even
3: welcome awesome. To America.
0: Yeah. There was another guy in a Speedo, an American flag Speedo with nothing else.
1: Nothing else came over. And look at here's this our guy. Boy right here.
0: Watch O slinging this to this guy.
3: Oh, yeah. Okay. Oh.
0: There he is.
3: Oh, this, my.
0: That guy is ready
2: guy
0: for the new
2: high mark. That guy throws a tight spiral.
3: Yeah, he does.
1: Tight spiral.
3: Yeah, he does. You give him that head nod. Give him that head nod.
0: And we caught a guy walking down the street with a 12-pack of Labatt Blue and a 2.6 of whiskey.
2: Yeah. And he was just fine with that.
0: He was just walking down the street going to party somewhere.
3: Yeah.
0: And, I mean, let's face it. The crowd looks and feels just like last year's crowd and the previous 50 years that have been coming to the stadium. And I think it's a great game. I think it sets up beautifully.
3: Really interesting.
0: Detroit's, I think they're a good team. They got issues with their offensive line tonight, potentially. Both teams gave up a lot of points. I don't know if it's going to be a shoot. It has the potential to be a shootout, but a short week and everyone's pointing to like 45-42 tonight.
3: Yeah.
0: That seems to always go the other way, like 23-20.
3: Yeah, and even there's so many storylines. Another one is like Joe Brady and Jim Leonard, as both of them, and they've been in the league, but not in these roles. First time on a short week. You know, and then on the flip side of that, I go to Detroit where it's like, okay, you judge this film, you don't have much of a breakdown of the Bills' defense. Like, generally speaking, there's a 4-game breakdown, and you kind of go back in the archives, and that's where you get all your data points. So the data points, like we would see as fans, would not be the exact breakdown that each team would use, because they try and break down games, one, that are recent, and two, that kind of mimic their own offense. So I don't know how you look at this Bills' defense right now and really get, like, a true, like, okay, this is what I think they're going to do today. So I think the Bills are at a bit of a disadvantage as far as it's kind of a little more new playing on Thursday, but the Lions are at a disadvantage because they're not going to have a ton of film to even go back into the archives and figure out.
2: Parts, you might be the wrong guy to ask this question, considering you're an hour and a half late for the show. But 8:15 game tonight, what time are the boys wheeling in here, like 3 o'clock, 4 o'clock? Or?
3: I was always 3 hours and 10 minutes. I almost could, especially home games, on the dot. So I'd come in. Again, let's call it just Ollie race 10 minutes, 3 hours. So you got to think, like, it's pretty easy to get football gear on. And I'd be like, and generally speaking, most of the guys are there. The drop dead time would be 2 hours. So Marshawn Lynch would show up 2 hours and 1 minute before.
0: I love that.
3: Maybe 2 hours and 30 seconds.
2: There's a whole different end. I used to wonder what was going through that guy's head. Like, you're timing this at the same time.
3: Yeah.
2: So you're just on time. I'd never understood that.
3: I'll tell you a funny one that happened actually in the Toronto area, but this was a couple years back. Marshawn was coming to a charity event. And I'm not going to name any names. I'm sure people will figure it out. But the day the charity event comes, I'm at said event. And one of the gentlemen who was running the thing was, like, sweating. He's like, buddy, where's Marshawn? He's like, Luke, we got half the city looking for him. Where is he? I go, yo, what time did you want Marshawn? Like, what time does the event start? He's like, I told him to get here at, like, 12:45. I said, he's going to be here at 12:44 in 30 seconds.
2: Yes.
3: Okay. He's like, well, that's where we're starting. I'm like, and he'll be ready to go, and he'll be the most electric guy here. And then, of course, at 12:44, he strolled in, couple gold teeth. And they're like, how'd you know that? I said, just imagine being Pete Carroll on game day. You know, that was it. It was like, yo, you just got to know that Marshawn's coming at the last minute. And when he shows up, he will be the best player on the field. But you just got to trust that he'll be here.
0: He'll get there.
3: And he always was. He always was.
0: Well, this is where he started his career too, right?
3: Yeah.
0: Like, that was a lost opportunity, man, letting him go. And it's funny because we were talking about it as players. Like, I don't know where the players are coming in. But, like, Josh Allen's not walking down the street and walking in the stadium.
1: No.
0: So they would be getting security. They're not in the same traffic that you're in trying to get up to the TSA.
2: Dude, with this type of facility, I wouldn't be shocked if there's, like, an entrance, a separate private entrance where
0: there's
2: got to
0: be
2: in.
0: For them. There is. It has to be for them.
3: Generally speaking, it's like they do a pretty good job. I never obviously played for the Bills, but it's like, hey, here's the back road to the back road to the back road, and like no one really knows about it. We were in a garage, kind of walk in, you know, nod the security guy, and we're through. So it was actually pretty easy to get
0: it. It has to be. Because people have been here since noon.
3: Yeah.
0: You know, if not earlier than that. For an 8 o'clock game, people are showing up so early. On a Sunday 1 p.m. kickoff, people are at 6 a.m. They're starting to tailgate.
2: Oh, they got to get their action in.
0: Absolutely.
3: Yeah. That is the tougher part about as a player playing in a place like this. Like, Seattle had a tailgate, but not to, like, not built, like, not this. This is. Again,
0: this is tailgate 101.
3: Tailgate, and it's like crazy. Got a bit of a, and again, I don't mean this in a mean way. I mean in an awesome way. Like, it's got a bit of a college feel to it.
0: Which I love.
3: Yes, it's awesome.
0: No, it's an incredible setup. We're live at Highmark Stadium. Bills Lions tonight on TSN, on TSN Radio. Hour two coming up. Lucas here. Owen Wilson on the clock. You guys got to get it together,
3: really,
0: man.
3: I'm in shambles.
0: You got to make a pick tonight. Al's brother will join us, Roger Goodell will join us. What a two-pack for hour two. Overdrive continues up on YouTube Live.
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6: The afternoon rush has officially taken over the 401 eastbound. It's one long heavy go from the 403 right through to Kennedy. Not much opportunity to make up some time anywhere in between. The westbound side isn't giving you much to work with either. Brake lights building from Kennedy all the way through to Dixie. And Gardner eastbound approaching Jarvis, we're still seeing that stalled vehicle sitting on that left shoulder. With the Subaru, you get more standard features than you'd expect and great lease and finance offers you won't want to miss. 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From the News Talk 1010 Traffic Center, I'm Sonia Sash.
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0: 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We're live.
2: Look at this guy, man of the people.
0: Orchard Park, New York, outside of Highmark Stadium. Al's brother's handing out cookies
1: gave
0: now.
1: Gave all of them away. I asked him to save me one.
0: You're kidding me.
1: All of them are gone.
0: You're just getting jammed up.
2: Jammed up like, by your stuff.
0: Doogie with the coffee, Al's brother.
1: I looked over. We were having a heated conversation. And I see him in the background just marching away with the cookies. I'm like,
0: yeah, there's no order around here. Like, there's no, it's not possible to keep him in line.
2: Hartzell, you were a tight end in the best football league in the world. What do you think about this? Let's judge this guy's mitts right
3: let's
2: here.
3: See it.
2: What do you think? Yeah. Soft. Yeah, I like that. I like that.
0: Oh, yeah.
2: You got to give it back.
0: Yeah, okay. That's a good toss.
3: Yeah.
0: I love this, man.
3: I didn't love the angle of the hands, you know, but
2: that's what we want. That's what we want.
1: Break it down.
0: You know, you're sitting in front
3: like
0: of
3: the diamond,
0: a Kincaid jersey.
2: Well, what would every QB tell you? Like, what was the most important thing catching?
3: Catch it. They don't
2: They
3: care.
2: Don't care what you're doing.
3: Now, the one thing, and it was weird because a lot of QBs nowadays don't love the body catching because, like, hey, we want to throw. So if you're a body catcher, they'd be like, dude, I need you to, like, go out and pluck that. Like, tight windows, bro. Yeah. You know, the difference between catching it here and here is somebody punching it out. Right. So that would be a big one. A quarterback's like, dude, don't do that to me again. You're killing my completion.
0: You know,
3: percentage.
0: It's funny you say that because obviously the quarterbacks, I don't know how much pushback there is, how much advice you're giving to quarterbacks, but I was watching Josh Allen last week when he ran in for that first touchdown.
3: Yes.
0: He was holding the ball like he was in Denver when he got stripped, and I was thinking, is anyone going to say anything to him? Like, you know what I'm saying? When he was running 20 yards through tackles holding the ball like this.
3: Totally.
0: And I'm like, Josh, tuck that thing.
3: Nobody is.
0: But no one's going to say anything to
3: Josh.
1: You're not
3: going
1: to say to him. You're not going to say.
0: Because look at
1: him.
0: Watch him. Watch him. Like he finally tucks it at the goal line.
1: The offensive coordinator's not going to say, "Hey, like, be mindful of that," or show a video of what's happening.
0: That's how he got. He fumbled the ball in Denver.
3: I know. Will in not even in front of the team. Generally, it depends on your head coach.
1: Right.
3: A Belichick-led or a Belichick disciple. That'd be the first clip. And he'd sit there and go, let's say it was, well, hypothetically, let's say it's Matt Patricia. He'd go, this guy clearly doesn't like the team. And he just sits in front of everybody. Hey, this guy doesn't want to win. I'm not sure where you learned that, but we certainly don't teach that here. Okay. That's how he would talk.
1: The sarcasm from coaches.
3: Yeah.
1: I think it's hilarious.
0: Passive aggressive.
1: If it's
0: though,
1: not directed at you, it's the funniest thing ever.
2: I told you guys, Pat Quinn used to do the same thing. We got a guy that likes to lie in the corner over there. And it
1: show
2: was like,
1: Kaber.
2: Yeah, it would show the guy. Kaber and it's like, that's the guy.
3: My first OTA, I'll never forget this, with Patricia. And I do get what he was doing, but Matthew Stafford, who was, like, as good as advertised.
2: Yeah, you love him. You love him.
3: This guy, he comes back. It's OTA one. Okay? He sits there. He's got a young receiver. He throws a 50-50 go ball. Guy gets clamped, so he puts it, like, just out of bounds. We're like, okay, the guy got really covered. That was where I was going. You don't think much of it.
2: Yes. Yeah.
3: We come in the meeting next day. He's like, all right, let's watch practice. Whole team fires us up. Doesn't say a word. Ball goes out of bounds, and he looks, stops the film and looks at Matthew and goes, hey, Matthew, just to let you know, in the history of the NFL, no one has completed a pass thrown out of bounds. Next play.
0: Yeah, thank you.
3: Doesn't laugh, doesn't say, like, And I remember, and again, it did do to the desired effect, because I remember sitting there being like, if he's going to treat Matthew like that,
2: yeah. Anybody's on the table.
3: I'm getting smoked. Yeah.
1: That's the crazy thing.
0: That was the big Belichick thing, right? Yes. He'd go at Brady.
1: But if star players get it, then you know.
3: Oh, I'm getting smoked.
1: Like, everybody's getting it. I don't mind that in the sense, because the trickle-down effect, if he's going to go hard at a star player, you know you're going to get it. But at least there is some accountability from everybody.
3: Totally.
1: It's not just, hey, the guy who's a backup over here, or, you know,
0: as long as the star player is willing to accept it.
1: That's yes. true. If
0: that's
1: he pushes
0: where
1: back,
0: the rubber meets the road
3: the
0: a little
3: other
0: bit.
3: The other one he got jammed up with was we'd have, like, very extensive scouting reports. You know, you play one game a week, and you'd have individual stuff. Where Patricia came in, and we figured this out mid-year, where if you read the defense or the defense read the offense, in the scouting report, he would shred our own players. So it would be like, I wouldn't read it. And then all of a sudden it's like, yo, Luke, like, go read the scouting report for the worst tight end on their team. And he was doing it to, like, scare us. But it'd be like, on the other team we're playing, like, this guy is Luke, except he's bigger, faster, better looking, more athletic, catches. So you better, like, and I'm like, looking at this, like, who is this guy? I don't even know. And he did that across the board with everyone.
2: So how important is that, and, like, how detailed was it? Like, when you hear Tom Brady, like, yelling at his teammates, make sure you take the playbook home and you know what, like...
3: Yes.
2: Like, is that something, when you were lying in bed, you got to go through all this stuff so you know it like that, or you never did, or what was the deal with these playbooks?
3: It depends on the guy. It depends on the offense. But if you didn't know, like, the minute details, especially late in the year, you were a liability on the field. Even if you know, like, okay, running zone to the right. Okay, great. But, like, we look at a run plays fans being like, we have a zone concept. Where I needed to come up, and I'm going to, like, some lingo, like, is it an underfront? Is it an overfront? Is there pressure? Because if there's pressure, I got to make a pirate call. Okay, who are we calling
2: See, I have,
3: to?
2: That
3: who
2: just, am I just singling lost. That's to? How complicated this
3: yes.
2: stuff
3: and
2: is,
3: that's
2: man.
3: Just an out, this is just an outside zone run. So, like, that's where it gets to the point where, like, there's a lot of great football talents that are unbelievable athletes that
2: just
3: simply can't
2: it.
3: Play in this league. In wow. college, you can get away with it because it's way more simple. But, like, if you walk the Monday Nighter, you got Steve Spagnuolo's defense out there. You better be able to, like, okay, we got this run game. We're comboing here. Hey, if this guy goes this way, or if somebody comes down, or I feel like we're shifting in, I got to relay a call here because this whole play is going to be jammed, and it's up to me. That would be me at tight end. Our call was pirate. If we're running wide zone at me and I don't make a pirate call, I'm jammed up.
0: Yeah. It's obviously, we don't know what the hell he's talking about.
3: Stuff.
0: Right. Quarterbacks. Yeah. That's why, like, you laugh at John Gruden. John Gruden will start yelling at plays and stuff.
3: Yes.
0: And he'll do that when even – talking to prospects coming into the league, like, how would you react to this play call? And they
3: totally.
0: All you have to know it, right?
3: And
0: right.
3: Now, obviously, too, it's becoming such an X and O game. Like, it's funny, but you look at the best teams, Mike McDonald's defense, Seattle. They're doing stuff that's, like, very cutting edge, where our Seattle defense, we can't – let's think Kincaid jersey
0: yeah,
3: going
0: man.
3: Away here.
0: That's why it's fitting for you.
3: Yeah. Yeah. Our Seattle defense lined up, played cover three, and we basically said, hey, we're better than you across the board. We don't care what you do, that we're going to be better. We're the day and age now of the NFL is very, very know the scheme, put your guys in a better situation, win the scheme. And that's, you look at Sean McVay, you look at, again, Mike McDonald on defense. Like, that's kind of how things are rolling now.
1: Nice.
0: Yeah, I mean, that's, I don't know if that's analytics, I don't know if that's more information. Like, we joke about it all the time in the NHL, but now you have so much information.
2: Well, there must be some physical specimens, like you just mentioned, that just can't grasp the stuff.
1: No, they've...
0: You used to hear stories, like Bill Parcells has got so many great videos about Lawrence Taylor, where Lawrence would just not listen. He'd just be like, I'm chasing that guy down, I'm going to
2: yes.
0: get him.
1: Yeah, I'm going to
0: get
1: him.
0: And Parcells would be pissed. He'd be like, "That yes, you sacked him, but that wasn't the play."
3: Yeah. Yes.
0: Lawrence Taylor is an extreme, though.
3: Correct.
0: Right? Like,
3: he's
0: obviously,
3: the one of
0: Lawrence
3: one.
0: Taylor, you're going to be like, all right, dude, go do it, I guess.
1: There's
0: but
3: another,
1: now,
3: yeah, J.J. Watt would be.
1: I was
3: going to
1: ask you, are those
3: right.
1: playbooks actually, like, written in paper, or is it now on an iPad and stuff
3: iPad,
1: like that?
3: And there's pictures.
1: So that's the funny thing. I had an NHL coach tell me that they send stuff home on iPads with guys, but you can tell who opened the iPad.
3: Oh, No.
1: Was, they sent a, like, over, like, the Olympic break, or they sent an iPad home with a player, the guy didn't open it once.
0: I love that guy.
3: So that's I the Jamarcus that Russell story.
1: Right.
3: That's like a legitimate. So when the Raiders drafted Jamarcus Russell, they were like, yeah. buddy, like, you're not. This guy could throw the ball a mile, one of the greatest arms ever. Like, you, what's going on? You don't know what's going on. So back then they didn't have iPads, but they sent him home with a blank DVD. And they're like, hey, go put this thing in.
1: Go and watch the play.
3: Correct. Yeah. And then they came back. They're like, bring it back tomorrow. We need to see it. And Jamarcus Russell came back. Like, how was the film? He was like, it was awesome, man. I really saw a lot of this.
0: Nothing on it. So we got your line notes. I love that. All right. We're well into hour two here at Highmark Stadium. Bills, Lions tonight, opening week two. Luke's with us for the rest of the hour. Al's brother's coming up. One of Al's brother or the O-Dog are going through a table tonight. Yes. We have to establish that. The votes are online right now. We might have to get the final vote from the commissioner, Roger Goodell.
1: Exactly.
0: Roger Goodell's coming up, and he may have to tell us, is it the O-Dog or Al's brother going through tables? We're live at Highmark. Overdrive continues. YouTube Live.
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6: Almost nowhere to hide from the afternoon volume right now on the 401 eastbound. That's loaded from a 403 all the way through to Kennedy. Westbound, heavy from Kennedy right through to Dixie. Over on the Gardner eastbound approaching Jarvis, we're still seeing a stalled vehicle sitting in the left lane, dropping a lane into that drive that's already struggling. Strawn is where the brake lights really settle in, carrying all the way through to Jarvis. 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
0: All right, Overdrive continues live from Highmark Stadium. Bills Lions tonight. You can watch the game on TSN, the home of the NFL up in Canada. 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We do have people voting online. Who's going through a table tonight? Will it be the O-Dog or Al's brother? I can guarantee you it will not be Roger Goodell.
2: No, thank you for not going over the edge.
0: Right? Yeah. Yeah, you're not going backwards, right? Have you ever been through a table, Roger?
10: I have not been through a table. I don't know if I could take the draft's hard enough for me.
0: That's right. That's right. The bro hugs and stuff, yeah, right? You got to get through those at the draft, I can imagine. Thanks for joining us. We appreciate you coming.
10: My pleasure. Yeah, it's a fun night to be here.
0: This is pretty cool, right? Yeah. I mean, a stadium like this, it looks beautiful. Obviously, you're well aware of the time and effort and money that went into it, but you know, the NFL's been around for a long time, but it feels like these are kind of highlight moments. How significant is this one tonight?
10: Yeah, it really is. I mean, I just rode through here on the way over from the facility back through around the stadium and just the old stadium, and it's just you think of all the memories and things that happened there. It's some of the greatest things. This is my 46th season, mm-hmm. and there's a lot of history and tradition, but this is the future, right? And I think this is going to be a great home. I think the fans are going to love it. It's a much different perspective than you'll see at the old stadium. This is vertical, and it's just, you feel like you're on the field.
1: As a commissioner, everything seems to come across your desk at some point. You look at
2: good or bad.
10: That's one way to look at it.
1: Well, that's what I'm trying to be kind, but what I'm saying, you're talking about the old building to the new building, yeah. Like, is there any feedback from that, or you just say, hey, you know, how are you going to design it? At any point, do you have any input in that or no?
10: Well, we were actually a part of the negotiations ultimately. I mean, the league frequently plays a pretty important role in it, and you know, you're part of those discussions, and you try to help resolve the differences so that you can see what's going on in other parts of the community. And I think when you get to the stage of where you're designing it, the architects have done a number of stadiums here. They know it. Populous is one of the probably the most favorite right now in the sense of the number of projects going on. And so they share amongst them, and they did a lot of work. And the Bills, you know, Terry and the whole team went out and they looked at every stadium. They looked at what they liked, what they didn't like. They listened to the fans a lot. I mean, it was very important to have that open roof. So it's been a process that you only do this once in a generation. So you got to do it right and take the time.
0: Well, that's it. You can feel it, right, Luke? You drove down. You played in the old one.
3: Yes.
0: And now, but we were talking about the uniqueness of this market. You know, this is Buffalo. This isn't L.A. with SoFi. Yeah. This isn't, you know, Chicago's trying to figure out what they're going to do, but Chicago's a massive metropolis. Buffalo's a different beast.
2: Well, you just mentioned the open roof, like, just out of curiosity, why was the open roof so important? You could have closed it up, and there's no issues, no snow, no nothing.
10: It's called a competitive advantage. Right?
2: I know. Right. Maybe it is. But that was important to Buffalo, wasn't it?
10: No, it was important to the fans, too. I mean, the fans, you know, they weren't worried about the snow, from what I understand from the research. They were worried about the rain. They don't like to get wet, but they're fine with the snow.
2: Yeah.
10: But they do feel like this is a part of their advantage, is coming to Buffalo, and you got to play in the weather. And that's great. But to your point earlier, every stadium has got to scream their community. And, you know, Dallas screams Dallas, and Green Bay screams Green Bay. I think this stadium's going to scream Buffalo.
2: There was no snow in Australia, and I'm curious.
10: You know, it's winter over there.
0: Oh, okay.
2: Before we came on the air, I talked to you about my feelings, what I would think about doing that. And you know what my thoughts were. The feedback from the players from that experience, was it positive? There had to have been some guys bitching and complaining, or no?
10: I did not get it directly, and I asked an awful lot, and the teams are close to it. I think the trip over was great. You know, they took different perspectives. One came early, one came late. I think they'll all learn from that. But right now, it's now how do they adjust and how do they come back this weekend, right? And,
2: yeah, it's a big one.
10: You know, it's an adjustment. I felt it myself, but I'm not 25 years old. Right, I also didn't play a football game.
0: Right. So, right. A little bit different. Roger Goodell with us. We're live at Highmark, Bills Lions tonight. The international expansion of the NFL. I mean, again, you literally just went halfway around the world. You've been to Canada, you've been to Mexico, you've been in Europe for quite some time. Is there another, is there a country or a city out there you still feel like that's your white whale, that's like you want to tackle it? Is there somewhere else you haven't been that you really think we got to get there at some point?
10: Yeah, listen, we want to be a global game. So we want to be globally accepted, and games are only a part of it, right? It's media is the most important issue. That's how you share your game with most of the fans, including here in the States. So the answer is this was a big trip because of the length of the trip, the impact on the football team, and that's really what we're focused on, because the reception there was extraordinary. I mean, they are mad about sports in a wonderful way. They embraced it. We had 100,000 people in the stadium at 10:30 in the morning on a Friday.
0: Right.
10: You think about that. These folks love NFL football, and so we're seeing that kind of reception, and we're responding to that. We're moving. I think Asia is probably the next place we'll end up going,
0: yep,
10: in some fashion. But as you said, we got 9 games this year.
0: Right. You got a lot of games, a lot of international games. Roger Goodell with us. In terms of Toronto, obviously that's where we're from. And, you know, the Bills, they've had such a connection to that market for so long. It's been a recent kind of reestablishing on the corporate level between, yep, the Bills and Maple Leaf Sports and Entertainment, yep, back in Toronto. Where does Toronto stand? And what does Toronto have to do to possibly get back in on the international scene and getting regular season football games?
10: Yeah, we're all huge fans of Toronto. I mean, they're great sports fans. It's a great city. I'm from Western New York, so I know the relationship. And they do have a great relationship with the Bills. And I think the Bills are focusing more and more on the business opportunities and how to expand the Bills into Ontario and Toronto. I think the big thing is the stadium, ultimately. Yeah. This sets another mark. And the stadium's an important element of any team, ultimately. And I think that's going to be key.
0: Are there other Canadian cities, in terms of just playing a one-off game? I'm not even talking necessarily the expansion of the NFL.
10: Yeah.
0: Vancouver, I mean, they've got the connection to Seattle. You played preseason games in Winnipeg before. I remember Green Bay was
3: absolutely
0: up there.
3: I played in that
0: you
3: game.
0: You were in that game, Luke. There you go.
3: Yes, I did.
0: So you remember it.
3: Yes, I do.
0: They're pretty crazy up there.
10: No, they're great fans.
0: Yeah.
10: They're great fans, and we've had a great relationship with the CFL and a great relationship with the fans. So, yeah, I can see that we'll continue to play preseason games up there. I'm hoping to reduce the preseason games because I don't think they're as necessary as they once were.
0: Why do you say that?
10: I just don't. I think football players are, one, they're in shape, right out of the box. They never get out of shape. And they're being trained differently than they were in the past. They're not even playing in the preseason game.
2: None of the guys play.
10: The guys who play are the guys who are trying to make the team, and you do need that. You need to be able to evaluate players. It's a big part of the preseason.
3: Yeah, and I would echo that. I'd hear these stories like back in the day, you used training camp to get into shape.
10: Yeah.
3: In today's day and age, if you're not in shape day
10: absolutely
3: one, and I mean like
0: in shape,
3: tip top absolutely or coming to go,
0: yeah,
3: you're way behind. Again, you could probably get away with it if you're one of the top paid guys with a bunch of guaranteed money.
0: Yeah.
3: But just one or two guys out of 90.
0: Right.
3: You know, everybody else is like, you know, we're ready to go right now.
10: Yeah,
0: right.
10: But you're right, though. The older players used to play 6 preseason games, and they used to play in them.
0: Right.
10: All of the entire thing. So they were still playing 20 games over a season, but they were, you know, now that's not happening.
3: Yeah.
10: And they're, to your point, they're in better shape, and they train differently.
0: With Roger Goodell, you know, over the course of your tenure, your predecessor's tenure, we're talking about all the big sports all the time, and you're always wondering, all right, is there going to be some sort of dispute between the league and the players? And I can't recall the last time we mentioned the NFL and the Players Association having a dust-up, and I guess that's a compliment. Do you take it that way? I mean, it seems like you guys are on pretty good terms.
10: Listen,
0: at this point.
10: We talk about partnerships or make the NFL successful, but there's no relationship that's more important than the players. And we've done that together. And, you know, we had our battles, but we worked to find an agreement that works, and we had 2 10-year deals that were in the middle of the second one.
0: Right.
10: And that doesn't happen in any industry, much less sports. But you have to nurture that, and you know you have to be working to solve problems in the meantime. You know, you can't wait a 10-year period and then start dealing. We made a big change with the union's agreement on the way we were dealing with discipline on the field, and the whole idea is to change behavior. It's not to fine people; it's to change behavior, and we're trying a different approach. But that was all done with the Players Association.
1: How often do you have to field calls from owners? Like, is it after a weekend? Is it like Jerry Jones on line one, Bobby Kraft on line two? Like, is it literally a stream of just constantly, you know, managing people that you work with or for?
10: You know, a lot of people think they're calling about officiating or something like that. You don't get a lot of that.
1: No?
10: I would get more coaches' calls or something like that, or GMs. At the end of the day, we communicate very closely with the ownership as well as the rest of the clubs, because that's really important. You can't run a league without knowing what's happening at the club level. And that goes from the players to the coaches to the GMs to the owners. And so it's really important for us to continue to, and they're a big part of our decision-making process. If people think I make all the decisions, I don't. We have to go get 24 of the 32 owners to agree to a particular change. So communication is a big part of it, and making sure that they have ownership in that.
0: With Roger Goodell live at Highmark Stadium, Bills Lions tonight kicking off week two on TSN. You guys are the pace car for really global sports and certainly North American sports. And like we referenced, we talk about the big four sports all the time. And it seems like the other leagues are constantly chasing you guys and what you do and what you represent. Do you take that as a compliment? Is that motivating for you to be kind of the pace car of North American sport and, I guess, by extension, global sport?
10: You know, we don't really look at it that way, because you start talking about we're number one or we're leaders, that's the fastest way to become two, three, or four.
0: Okay.
10: Oh, no, it really is.
2: But it's a known fact, though.
0: You guys are pretty big. you're running a pretty good operation right now.
2: It's okay if you say it.
6: You can say it.
0: We'll say it.
10: But we learn from each other, honestly.
0: Yeah.
10: There are things we're looking at the other leagues and what they're doing, and we all are looking at innovation, and we're all trying to figure out, is there something we can do better? The fans come up with a lot of things for us, and so we try to learn from everything and put it all together and try to bring out a better opportunity, a better solution.
2: These people seem like they love you, Roger. How come Gary Bettman, your NHL counterpart, everywhere he goes, he gets booed incessantly?
10: Well, this is sort of my homeland, so maybe. But if you stick around, you'll get plenty of booze.
2: They're only cheering for you because you're from around here?
10: I still get the booze. Don't worry.
0: And that's at the draft you're talking about. And that was
10: the draft booze are a little different, but yeah.
0: They're a little bit different. Yeah. And, like, that's another example of what you guys have done recently, right? Like, it was always Radio City in New York.
10: Yeah.
0: And now you're moving all over the league, and it's become an event more than anything else.
10: It's been, you know, we looked at it as bringing the draft to the fans, and it was also for communities that probably aren't going to host the Super Bowl. And, you know, Buffalo here is interested in having a draft. It would probably be great here.
0: Yeah.
10: Pittsburgh was awesome this year. I mean, they did an unbelievable job, and it was great for that community, not just the economic impact, but the exposure, right? You're in the middle of the spring, you're getting close to a million people coming to a draft. That's crazy.
0: Yeah.
10: But it's the best thing that's ever happened to us.
0: Yeah, it's pretty cool.
3: Yeah, I got to, like, applaud you, too. It's a bit weird because you're here, but honestly, as a former player, and you talk about, like, a lot of the great things on camera, the amount of stuff the NFL combined with the NFLPA have done for retirees, like between medical, you know, the resources, education. Sometimes it's like my email gets blown up, or I'm like, man, I got like 30 emails with like different opportunities. Like, I can't even get through this stuff. So I know I speak for a lot of players where it's like when you're done, you still feel very connected to the league. And if you need something,
2: I think that's massive.
3: I'm not blowing smoke just because you're here. So I really, again, I appreciate it. I know a lot of my ex-teammates do as well.
10: Well, thank you. And listen, that's intentional, because I do think if you're playing the NFL, you're part of the family forever. And I think we've got to work more on, you know, I hear that a lot, that there's so many plans that it's overwhelming. And so
3: I've sifted through it, though.
10: I get it. So a lot of people get overwhelmed by it. Yeah. So we got to do a better job of helping them sift through it. We also have to do a better job of helping people transition through life. You know, we talk about these things. You guys all know it. You start playing professional sports, you're going to be a former player someday.
2: Yeah.
10: And so,
2: and sooner than you think.
10: And it's sooner than you think. And it may be unexpectedly.
0: Yeah.
10: And so the bottom line is, the more we can help them build their brands, talk about the things they can do in the off season to look at the next stage of life, I think that's really important for us. And, you know, our players, I think, are engaging more on that level, which is a really, I think, a very positive move.
3: Yeah, even the rookie symposium. I remember going to that. I learned a lot at that rookie
0: symposium.
3: You're a fan of that.
0: Yeah, I love it.
10: And we've moved it to the teams now. Okay. We no longer do it centrally.
3: Yeah.
10: Every team is doing it, which I think has been a really positive change.
3: Awesome.
0: We had so many people come up to us and say, you got to ask them this, got to ask them that. But I have two kids at home, and they said, you got to ask them, who's playing the halftime show at the Super Bowl?
1: Oh, yeah.
0: Can you give us any scoops on that, Roger? When are we going to find out who's playing the halftime show?
10: I got some scoops, but I can't give them
0: you
10: to you.
0: You can't
10: right
0: give
10: now
0: them to us. All right.
1: But do you have all input right on that? Do you have input on even halftime?
10: Yeah. I mean, I like to say I'm not – music is not my thing, so I know what I don't know. So I went out and asked Jay-Z to help us.
0: Oh, there you go.
10: And Jay-Z's
0: there you go
10: like
0: – he knows what he's doing.
10: He's given us a lot of great advice about
1: – that's awesome –
10: what's hot, what's not. And but the real issue for us, and I was just talking to a group earlier about this today, is that's a chance for us to unite people. And the artists understand that in that moment. And that's what we really look for, ultimately. It's not just their ability to entertain. It's their ability to unite.
2: Jay-Z's a pretty solid name drop.
1: Yeah,
0: that's a pretty good one.
1: Yeah.
0: That is
10: I got that
0: one
10: in. You asked. You asked.
1: I
0: yeah
1: asked.
0: Yeah, exactly. It came up. That's on us.
10: Yeah.
0: Well, we'll be at the Super Bowl again this year. We yeah can't wait. Luke,
10: yes,
0: you're going to be
10: well
0: there
10: I'll
0: doing
10: tell you
0: thing
10: by then.
0: Yeah.
10: We'll let you, I'll let you know by then.
0: Please do let us know before we get to SoFi.
3: I do have one quick one. I've always wondered this, okay? When we do the – I say we. When you guys do the rules meeting, like I go to the
10: yeah
3: tush-push, something special.
10: Yeah,
3: yeah, excuse me. I know I've been around a couple of different coaches. They don't necessarily love each other. Do you bring in like a mediator that's like, all right, this is going to go down today, and these six coaches and these five coaches are not going to agree on it? And the tush push is one everyone knows. I know there's a lot
10: yeah
3: of different minor things.
10: Yeah.
3: Again, I go back to my time. There's a few different coaches where I
2: can't
3: was
2: can't you
3: like,
2: just sit them in different areas
3: yeah
2: of the
3: like
2: room?
3: Yeah. Is it, how does it work
1: behind
3: in that
1: glass
3: situation?
10: Well, the competition committee is different because it's probably four or five coaches and three or four GMs and a couple of owners. And then we bring a lot in. But then when you get into the bigger room, but I got to tell you, and to your point, in March it's a little different.
3: Yeah, fair.
10: There, if we had to do that in October, we'd have a problem.
1: Yeah, fair enough.
10: They are incredibly competitive. In March they look at it a little differently.
3: Yeah.
10: And they're putting their
0: – they got the Hawaiian shirts on.
10: Yeah, yeah, yeah. You've seen Andy. Go
0: no, I've seen
10: that.
0: Andy. Bit of a different vibe.
10: Yeah, but they, you know what? They come together about the game, and that's what I love about it. And we're not the only league that looks at it, but we, as you know, look really hard at our rules. What can we change to make it safer, to make it more competitive and more exciting?
1: Yeah. Awesome.
0: Well, that's why we're all here, because we love football, and we can't wait for the game tonight. Week two in the NFL, the opening of Highmark Stadium. Roger Goodell joining us. We can't thank you enough for stopping
10: so
0: by. Thank you, Roger.
10: Yeah,
0: great seeing you.
10: Thank you.
0: There he is, the commissioner of the NFL, Roger Goodell. We're live at Highmark. Overdrive continues up on TSN.
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7: Almost nowhere to hide from the afternoon volume right now on the 401 eastbound. That's loaded from a 403 all the way through to Kennedy. Westbound, heavy from Kennedy right through to Dixie. Over on the Gardner eastbound approaching Jarvis, we're still seeing a stalled vehicle sitting in the left lane, dropping a lane into that drive that's already struggling. Strawn is where the brake lights really settle in, carrying all the way through to Jarvis. 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
1: Back in Buffalo, the loaded panel.
2: And our boss, Steph, tried to start a vicious rumor. She tried to say Raj gave me a barrel tap after a comment.
3: Dude, if I go back and find the viz of Raj doing a barrel tap,
0: I think he did. I think
1: he gave you a little like.
23: That's Costanza. No, I'm out of here worthy. That might be look, you're right. You need.
2: He did give me a couple of these, but he didn't give a barrel tap.
1: That's a meme.
3: It was,
1: if he gave a barrel tap.
2: Here's you were sitting right beside me, dude.
0: I was watching it. Here's what happened. I was brothers with us. Because it's one thing to give a tap. The real sign of borderline disrespect is like a triple tap. Like when you start
1: like
0: petting the guy.
1: Pointing it out.
2: If he did that.
0: Yeah.
2: Like
0: pointing it out. Like what's going on over here? I think Goodell may have done that.
2: Raj!
0: Get Goodell back here. We need to respond to that.
2: If he gave me a barrel tap, he's done on Overdrive.
0: Okay, we'll review the tape.
1: We got to go back on that. I think there was.
0: I think he may
1: I don't
0: have.
1: Think
2: dude,
1: it was
2: you know how disrespectful it is to make a comment and then go, know what I mean, fella?
1: Know you what hungry? I mean?
0: Having a good time in there?
2: You tried anything down there, fella?
0: Yeah, that's. I think that might have happened. We'll review the tape. Yeah. Al's brother's with us, who is a professional tailgater.
23: Yeah.
0: You're a man of the people, Al's brother. You've been literally feeding people like grown men wings.
23: Yeah, literally. Walking around, we got burgers and dogs, and we went around with cookies. Sorry, Noodles. I was told, they said, go get people cookies.
1: Just wanted one. 25 cookies, and he's walking around with the tray. There, look at him, handing out the cookies.
23: Yeah, I was just handing out cookies
1: every
23: to the
1: one
23: people.
1: Of those cookies, gone.
0: Like,
1: yeah.
0: Noodles had one request.
1: I just said, save me one cookie.
2: Those guys are using porta potties. They're not washing their hands. And you're using tongs to give them a cookie.
0: Like they care.
23: Yeah, yes, you're right.
0: You could hand those over with your teeth and they'd still
1: eat. Thong guy is back too.
0: Yeah, we have Thong guy back.
2: There he is. So where is he?
0: He's over behind
23: Al's
0: brother.
23: Here.
1: Right here.
0: Al's
1: right
0: brother
1: over here.
0: There he is.
23: Oh boy.
0: Hit him. You gonna hit him with a pass?
3: Yeah, hit him with a pass.
0: All right, here we go. Hit him with a pass. Touchdown!
3: Where's he storing that phone?
0: Yes, I know. That phone is trouble, man. Okay, anyway, Al's brother, you're in here. It's great to see you. We have been voting online. People have been going to our Instagram account and our Twitter account on who's going through the table back here.
23: Yeah.
0: And one of you are going through. It's either you, Al's brother, or the O-Dog.
1: I am terrified.
0: Someone's going through a table
23: here. Where are we at with the poll? Where are we at with the poll?
0: Last time I checked, it was the O-Dog, but that was very close.
3: How close?
0: Like we're talking 51-49. 50-50.
3: Oh, I got to get my vote in.
0: Who do you want to see,
23: God.
0: Luke?
3: Al's bro.
0: I want to see Al's brother, personally. I want to see Al's brother in his Bills Mafia gear. There are a lot of people pushing for the O-Dog, but in the next 10 minutes... One of you's going through the
23: Someone's
0: table.
23: Someone's going through that table right there.
0: Someone's going through a table.
1: Closer, don't you think?
2: Well, the more I'm looking at the table, the more I'm realizing if you've had a lot to drink, it doesn't matter. Like, you just do it.
0: It's hard.
23: You won't feel
3: Parts,
23: it. Yeah.
3: I just voted for Al's bro.
23: Oh, no.
3: We need a Music City miracle right now.
23: Oh,
3: man.
23: Where are we at?
1: Are you guys voting?
2: No. Like, who's up to
3: a miracle?
0: I'll tell you what. I was going to put together a list. I didn't have time to get to it. Of like what I think of when I think of Buffalo sports. And I did not realize

0: that? Like, weren't you... Yeah. They're going to pick off one of these Super Bowls going to four straight?
1: You would think so. Believe it or not, I was more of a hockey kid at that time, so yeah. I remember the Brett Hull and the Brett Hull and the grease thing.
2: That was ridiculous that they didn't whistle that down.
3: I mean, you're an instant replay guy.
4: I know, right?
2: Now that I think about it, great call. Like, but it was the rule all year. If you had a foot in the crease at any point and the puck left the crease.
3: I had goals called back, which should have been legitimate goals, and they were like,
0: a skate lace
3: in the back door where it had nothing to do with the shot. Twice it happened in Madison at Toronto Garden.
2: Maple Leaf Gardens.
3: Wendell Clark scored twice on me.
2: Yeah.
3: And both of them got called back because there was like somebody, you know, Stumpy was on the back door or something. Like, it was crazy.
2: I love that.
3: Two goals. Awesome.
2: Wendell gets jammed up twice. That's uncalled for.
3: It is.
2: So
1: Buffalo is down bad, though. They need one.
2: They need one. Including tonight with the opening of a new stadium. Al's brother, you and I are putting on another clinic. People are stopping me all over Western New York. The guy at the border said, hey, I just want to thank you for everything you've done for me. I said, no problem. But I'm not on the clock tonight. We're not on the clock. Owen Wilson on the clock. The spread is 5.5. Bills 5.5. Do you guys have a lean? You better have more than a lean. You better have a winner tonight.
1: I got a lean, but I am nervous. Parts.
0: I just think with this new stadium.
1: I agree.
0: They're just going to come out slinging. They're going to put on a show, and they're going to blow them out. That is my early lean. You're the ultimate decision maker, and you can make the play.
1: I think we go with the Bills 5.5. But now I'll be honest, like, the reason beyond the stadium is the Lions O-line being banged up is kind of where I tip that scale. 5.5 on a Thursday night is a lot of points. I like the Bills to win this thing, but 5.5 is a lot of points.
2: I like a field goal tonight for the Bills.
4: Too. I do, too.
2: I love
4: T-Bass field goal.
1: What scares me is that Stroud looks so good against his
3: hold
1: defense.
3: Hold on. Isn't Dan Campbell's record like 13-3? On primetime or
2: he
3: something.
2: He likes
3: like
2: a primetime game, but so does Josh Allen on a Thursday night. So does Josh Allen, and Josh Allen likes playing the Lions. Hey, listen, we're not going to sway you. You guys make the pick. Are you locking in the Bills?
1: Parts. I lean Bills, but I can be convinced to go Detroit here. This is a toss-up at 5.5 for me. You tell me, man. Well, if you tell me.
0: I like the Bills, but if you're not 100%, it doesn't seem like
4: you
0: want to go in.
4: Do you have the balls to go Detroit in front of that new stadium?
1: Yeah, I do.
0: It's a new stadium.
4: No, you don't. That's right.
2: This guy's on the Bills.
4: You don't have it.
2: This guy's on the Bills. This guy's on the Bills.
1: The Bills fans are booing me for being on the Bills.
4: No, you're on the Lions.
2: This guy's on the Lions.
4: Who are you taking?
0: Who should we pick? The Bills? We got to take the Bills part.
1: Bills it is.
2: You're taking the Bills. Lock in the Bills. All right. Locking it in. I'm okay with that, Al's brother. I got the Bills winning tonight, but I think it'll be a tighter game. I think it's going to be a lower scoring game, too. I want to see a shootout.
1: Lower scoring?
2: The short week scares me.
4: It does.
2: The short week scares me.
4: The under is kind of in the background there, and I think we could see like a 24-20 game here.
2: I could
4: just
2: see that.
4: Sneak in under the
2: Bills win tonight, but I could see the Lions backdoor cover tonight.
0: Parts out, NFL player speaking.
1: C.J. Stroud tore this defense up, boys. You don't think Jared Goff and the Amon-Ra?
4: Hey, that was week one with the new D coordinator, right?
1: This is four days later.
4: You can learn a lot from
1: four
4: one
1: days.
4: Game. You can learn a lot from film. That's why you put in the hours.
1: Yeah,
4: and you
1: the
4: learn
1: only problem
4: from the
1: is
4: you
1: gotta watch
4: We're
1: the film
4: to
1: and then practice it. And there, you can't really do that in four.
4: We'll see. I think they do. I believe that they'll get it done, but only by four.
2: One of the great podcasts out there. It's a podcast called Film Doesn't Lie.
1: That's right.
4: That's right.
2: Yeah. And I'm just going to say, you got to know the film probably doesn't lie. That both defenses weren't great. Now, the Lions game, a bit deceptive. That went to overtime.
1: Yes.
2: Right? So there were some yardage put up in overtime that may not apply to a 60-minute ball game tonight.
1: Tyler Shuck is also better than what the narrative is about him.
2: He has no profile.
1: Correct.
2: Like, nobody knows who he is.
1: He is better than – but that being said, I would not – like, both these defenses, I think – have to answer a lot of questions tonight.
2: Right.
1: And their hands are extremely full with both of these offenses.
4: I said Jahmyr Gibbs. I mean, the Bills are going to have their handful of Jahmyr Gibbs, and that's the guy. If you're Detroit, like, you got to get the ball in his hands as much as possible.
2: Yeah.
4: Amon-Ra St. Brown's going to be in the mix. I mean, let's not kid it. Like, the Detroit offense is spectacular. Right?
1: Again,
4: it won't be shocking if we do see a lot of points, but I think the short week can make it a little bit tighter. And
1: the Lions missing two starting O-linemen is
2: big.
1: Where I kind of lean Bills at 5.5. Because as much as we don't talk about it, that's a big ordeal.
2: Yep, that's a big idea.
3: Josh Allen.
2: Josh Allen, man.
3: Josh Allen, big stadium.
1: Yes, I agree. I have the Bills winning all these things. The 5.5 is what scared me.
2: Josh Allen's my boy.

0: Josh Allen.
1: Everyone knows I've been a Josh Allen guy since the Wyoming days.
2: Goodell is O-Dog's guy now.
3: Yes. Apparently.
4: Ever heard of him?
1: Yeah, I like that pick, though. I think, again, there is something about gut instinct. That's why we were on the Chiefs on Monday night. New stadium, I think Allen's built for a night like tonight.
5: Yeah.
1: Understanding the importance of this game for this crowd, the significance of a new stadium, I think Josh Allen absolutely cooks tonight. Absolutely cooks tonight.
2: I also think James Cook's going to have a big night.
1: Yeah, big time. He was quiet last week.
2: He had a very quiet week, but part of that was playing Houston. If I am Joe Brady today, as much as we got Josh, and I'm not saying don't use him, but in the same breath, it's like, hey, we have a tremendous run game. And if we can limit the time of Jared Goff and Jahmyr Gibbs and Amon-Ra, let's try and establish the ground game, because it'll be a much easier task tonight than it was against Houston.
1: So take us into that locker room when Joe Brady took his shirt off after the win.
2: Yeah.
4: Not the greatest rack. You know what I mean?
1: Yeah. I mean, not Son's best friend either, right? He's been in the office working. But is that, like, Pete Carroll used to do that a lot?
6: Yeah, that's
1: he?
6: A Pete thing.
1: Like, when did this start, the shirts off after the first big win? Because I appreciate
2: Boys,
1: it and I support
2: Pete
1: it.
2: I might have seen Pete's chest one time in 7.5 years. Like, it did go viral, and he did it when
6: DK
2: came
6: in.
1: DK Metcalf, that's what it was.
2: I've seen Pete, like, he ran through a portable whiteboard once. He's climbed some, like, he was a wild man. But with Pete, it was also because he was like, yo, I'm in shape, and I'm like 70 years old.
1: Right.
2: So it's kind of like a little more of a vibe. I don't know. I'm not trying to take a shot at Joe Brady. If I had an offense that did what they did to the Texas defense, I'd be in a certain mind space. But I'm not really sure.
6: I'd be a speedo like that guy. Here it is.
2: I'm not sure I would be like.
1: There he
4: Any
1: is.
4: Coach with a bad rack would get out of the shower and the towel would be right up under their arm.
3: It would be seriously. It would be at their neck.
4: They would cover up a boiler you've never seen. And they might even go a two towel
1: over the shoulder.
4: Midsection and around the bottom.
6: And the rear end.
4: They're not letting anybody put eyes on that.
2: Yeah.
4: No one is putting eyes on that.
1: It is a shocking development when you see a coach walking around.
4: Yeah. Because sometimes when you're practicing on the road, you're not in your own little space, and you got to get in the shower.
3: They walk in.
4: You're wheeling around, and they will grab four towels, and there's no one seeing that.
2: Yeah,
1: the armpit towel.
2: Tight quarters on the road sometimes. Yeah, not the new stadiums,
1: right?
2: But.
1: Big time. So, Al's brother, you've been talking with people. Is everyone excited about tonight? Like, how's everyone feeling about going from the old? Like, it's kind of like Yankee Stadium. It's the same thing. They built right across the street. The Ralph is right there. It's kind of wild.
6: It's weird. Just like it's still being demolished. Like, you still look and it's a demolition zone and you're watching and you're right. I heard you guys talking about people walking over there and it's like, you know, they're like having a vigil for old Bill Stadium.
4: They are, honestly.
6: They are
4: brokenhearted looking at that rubble.
6: I'm not sure why. Like, it's not like they want a championship in that stadium. This one, there's a good chance they can win a championship in that stadium. There's a good chance they can win it this season at Highmark, the way that this Buffalo Bills team is looking. So I think all these people are pretty darn excited about what's going to happen, not only tonight, but this season here in Buffalo.
1: Al's brother is playing to the crowd.
3: Yeah, it's just
1: like the Bills could be projecting to be 0-17. He'd be like, I think they win a Super Bowl this year.
4: In that building.
3: Handing out cookies.
6: I bought them a little earlier.
2: I love it. And Green Bay is like this. You know, you go to Dallas, and when Commissioner was on here, I was funny when he's like, Dallas, Green Bay, everything's different. That's like the polar opposite spectrums. But I love when people are selling their front lawn to park.
6: Oh, yeah, that's where I had to
2: park. Nothing gets me more fired up than when it's like, hey, there's not that much parking here. We're not in the middle of Arlington, Texas, you know. So I'm just going to pimp my own front lawn out for $75 a pop.
3: Yeah, exactly.
4: You do whatever you want.
6: Hey, my guy, he had a bucket of chili that you could grab too. So a parking spot and a bucket of chili, it was awesome.
1: See, that is capitalism, man.
6: Oh, yeah.
1: That's what we're talking about. And what I found interesting was the different pricing. The closer you get to the stadium, the more expensive it is.
3: Oh, yeah.
1: Like, if you want to walk, it's $40. If you want to be as close as you can get, there's a house 100 meters away, and it's like $70 cash.
2: Yeah.
1: But you might get some chili out of that.
3: Yeah.
1: But still, I know, it is such a great scene when you're driving up and people are parking on the lawn.
6: Yeah.
1: All right. Who's going through the table here?
4: Al's brother, you got to go through the
1: table. Al's brother?
6: I got to go through the table.
1: Al's brother, who's going through the table?
2: This is my thing.
6: I've gotten married in 3 weeks. See, I walk in there with a neck brace. I got to go through
1: it. I think he got to go through. This is the final vote. The vote is saying the O-Dog online. I mean, they are calling for the O-Dog.
6: Is there any way we can both go through the table together?
2: Send the mail-in ballots. Send in the mail-in ballots.
1: Mail-in ballots are coming in late. I mean, I don't know what you guys want to do.
6: Is there a way we can go in together?
1: How could you possibly do that?
6: I don't like grab each and just jump.
4: Just take the pigskin and jump.
2: Maybe we go to a trivia question.
6: Are we jumping off here? How are we doing it?
1: You can do anything you want, Al's brother, as long as you end up on that.
2: Hey, can I give you some advice?
6: Yeah.
2: Don't jump forward. You want to land underneath.
1: The crowd wants the big guy to go.
6: How do we?
1: He wants Goodell's buddy to jump through that.
3: Goodell's buddy.
4: Where's Goodell?
2: I'm hearing a we want O-Dog.
1: We want O-Dog.
2: We want O-Dog.
1: Like Josh Allen is warming up in Highmark hearing we want O-Dog.
6: It's getting him going.
1: He is so jacked up in there.
4: I was totally into jumping off the stage onto that table. But the way it looks right now, I'm afraid of slipping. And
1: I know, dude. I'm not doing it.
2: Wait, you guys aren't going stage there, are you?
1: Yeah, that was the original plan.
3: No, just run up to it.
1: I think you run up and jump right through. Al's brother's going.
2: Ball security. Hind tight.
1: Al's brother's going in, and he's going through a table for Bill's Mafia.
2: Boys, from the ropes, you guys are going to get hurt doing that.
1: Okay, this is why you got to subscribe to Crave. Because every show is on Crave every single night, so you can watch it.
3: He's going to run up to it, I think.
1: You got to catch us on YouTube Live.
2: Yeah.
1: Or you got to set your PVR every day on TSN so you can watch the show if you can't watch it live. Al's brother is
2: Get him right.
3: He's getting the crowd
1: about to fire up the crowd and jump through a table.
2: Hey,
1: whenever you're ready, Al's brother.
2: Al's bro, one more.
1: Get the crowd going. Yeah! Right through the table. That is why Al's brother is in Buffalo. That is why Al's brother is 3 weeks away from getting married, because his lovely fiance is here, and she is so impressed. And Al's brother just spiked the football and absolutely set the tone. Bills by a million tonight. Bills by a million tonight. They cannot lose after that display.
2: After that, that was all time. That was all time, and I'm so glad we're -5.5
4: And
2: Bills.
4: You know what? I think if I had to jumped off of here, I'm breaking my back, too.
2: I thought you guys were joking.
4: No, I wasn't.
1: That was very well advised for him to walk down there and do that.
3: That was a pivot at the last second.
1: Big time.
3: Because the security guy earlier jumped off and was testing the mat.
1: That guy was a flat lunatic. The guy who came up here.
4: He would have jumped off the top of this thing.
1: He was thinking of scaling.
4: He is the greatest security guard in the history of the NFL.
1: Of all time.
3: He literally
4: I will call Raj myself and say, get him to the Super Bowl somehow.
1: Yeah.
2: He's filing for workers' comp tomorrow morning at 9 a.m.
1: That's true. That's through the state of New York. That's not our problem.
3: Oh, my God.
1: We're all going to be on the other side of the border. Run that through Highmark or something.
3: He's got to come back. John, we got to bring back.
2: Yeah, bring him back.
4: Right through the screen.
1: You have to
3: walk in.
1: Give it up for Al's brother. What a legend.
3: Wow. That was
1: Al's
3: amazing.
1: Brother, your first table jump.
6: Someone said something about a cruise, and now my
2: Let's review the film. I'm giving it a 10 out of 10.
3: Amazing. That's going to be
6: okay.
3: Here it is. Let's see this.
1: Very legit.
6: That's not bad. That's honestly. It's better. It looks better than it felt. I thought I didn't get enough air,
3: but you got air.
2: I'll give it a 10.
1: You were at least.
4: You landed. Did it hurt?
6: Actually, no. That actually was not bad at all. It was pretty good. I thought there was going to be a harder thud than that.
3: I was concerned the table gets stuck underneath you or something like that and dig into some ribs.
1: You're right. But he's all good.
6: No, we're good.
1: I've never been more proud to call you my partner.
6: Yeah, that's right.
1: I love you, Al's brother. You are the man. We're on the Lions plus money because these guys got the pick.
6: Yeah.
1: Best bets powered by FanDuel. Make your picks and assemble a same-game parlay in seconds on the FanDuel Sportsbook app. If I had the pick...
6: Just take them on the money line. Just take them on the money line. That's right.
1: Bills on the money line tonight, and Josh Allen to rush for at least one touchdown tonight.
6: Yeah,
1: that is a lock. Josh Allen's getting into the end zone tonight. I think 17 has himself a statement, though.
6: I think
1: 17 has a night tonight.
6: Yeah.
1: I can't wait for this game. It's going to be unbelievable. Luke, you're going to be on Jay tonight, right?
2: Yeah, I'm turning around, boys. Zipping back to Toronto. Right,
1: okay, I love it. Back there for the studio.
2: Hopefully getting out of here is
6: hopefully you get there.
1: Good luck with that. I'm going to be at the game. I'm on SportsCenter. I'm on with Jay later tonight. That's going to be a lot of fun. Al's brother, great seeing you, buddy. Thank you for doing this.
6: Absolutely.
1: Oh, great seeing you.
4: You ever do that again? I will backhand you. Like, that's reserved for Rod.
1: That's only commissioners can do that. Only commissioners. Noodles, great stuff. Thanks to everyone behind the scenes for helping out. Everyone down here in Buffalo for getting us through this and all the hospitality. We could not thank you enough. We cannot thank the Bills enough, the NFL enough, Highmark Stadium. There's a hat for the crew. There you go.
6: There we go.
1: So thanks to everyone behind the scenes. Thank you for everyone for tuning in. TV, radio, podcast, web, up on YouTube Live and streaming up on Crave. We're out of here. Enjoy your evenings. Enjoy the game tonight. We're back tomorrow at
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7: The east end is getting hit in both directions right now. The biggest problem is on the 401 westbound collectors at the ramp to Markham Road. A vehicle fire has taken out three right lanes, and Kennedy is where you're going to start to feel that mess. Eastbound in the Express at Victoria Park, we're seeing a crash, and it's sitting in that left lane, adding another pinch point to that very heavy go from the 403 straight through to Kennedy. And DVP northbound is coming at you in waves. Bayview Bloor all the way through to Shepherd, and then it loosens up again before brake lights start to come back from Steeles all the way through to 16th Avenue. Gardner eastbound approach Jarvis, we're still seeing that stalled vehicle sitting in the left lane. 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
6: It's finally here. The Bills are set to open the new Highmark Stadium for a regular season game against the Detroit Lions. I'm Chris Trapasso, co-host of the Buffalo Bills pregame show, halftime show, postgame show, alongside someone that has had a line of pictures and autographs since he got over to our Buffalo Bills Radio Network booth, Mitch Morse. Mitch, how's it going
14: buddy,
6: tonight?
14: It's a real treat to share this booth with you amongst the masses, my friend, to actually feed off the energy of the people that make this tick. The whole, you can talk about the NFL, Buffalo Bills, it's all about the fans, and to be immersed and intimately in this group of folks, these fine folks who come out here, it's such a privilege to be out, man.
6: Especially because we are just right alongside, or just inside the Ticketmaster gate, and I feel like I'm a former Bills player now because we're getting pictures taken, people are watching us, we have the brand new speakers that are projecting this show out, we have Chris Brown here that we're going to talk to after the first break with the Bills Roundtable, voice of the Buffalo Bills, and Eric Wood. So I know you had some festivities that you needed to attend before with Labatt. What was your just general experience here leading into getting to this booth for this show?
14: Well, it was staving away ample opportunities to consume delicious beverages. But what it meant to see, to talk to the folks, talk about the intimacy of this environment, it's just like you said it, man, 6 years in the making, all of the anticipation that went into this, the unknowns, and now it's concluded. It is time. Everyone's going to start their initial experience with their family and friends. Yes, we've had the preseason, but we're going into the inaugural home opener. We've been talking about it for weeks, months, heck, even years with this coming up, and now is the time.
6: Yeah, one of the nicknames for the city of Buffalo is the Electric City, and I think that is very telling. It is on brand for tonight. I know we're in Orchard Park, but we have so many Buffalonians here, people from Canada, from Rochester. I just met a guy, Bruce, that said he flew in from L.A., and he's been a Bills fan his whole life, but he would not miss this night here. It's not like the crystal clear, perfect sunny evening, but even if we do get a little rain, there will be no raining on this parade. We have a Bills fan in a Shrek outfit with a Dion Walker jersey, which I think is going to start to be a pretty popular jersey over the next couple weeks and months. It is truly electric, and we're just outside right now. I did walk around inside the red end zones. They pop.
14: Ooh.
6: And it brings me right back to the 1990s. For me, it's like I was raised in these parking lots.
14: Sure.
6: I like my first Bills game, I was 3 years old. I certainly quenched my thirst in these parking lots from my age 21 year
14: sure,
6: on.
14: Of course. Responsibly.
6: So it was very nostalgic for me to see the 1990s themed red end zones. And just, I walked around and perused, saw birria tacos being made by my boys, the Parker brothers. I saw an insane amount of buffalo chicken wing dip, pizza, burgers. The fans were out very early for this game. There was a lot of traffic, but if you got here early enough, you could really take it all in, and I think that's what everyone is doing here.
14: Listen, keep the main thing the main thing. If it's not broke, don't fix it. And I've been saying that about what we've seen the product on the field, but that's just as important as the product off the field, man. Yes, we were crossing the street, but there's so many beautiful traditions, tailgating traditions, family traditions that are still reigning supreme. I'm sure somewhere about this time there's libations going inside a bowling ball. Ketchup and mustard is going to be on covering Pinto Ron. And just you're seeing that, and it's all over this building. It's all over this space. And listen, the one thing that I've loved is how many experiences I've walked into and talked to people that share yours, right? Like, I grew up here. These are my stomping grounds. I cut my teeth. And to share even just a glimpse of that, or a microcosm, or a blimp in the grand space of time in this thing, it's a real treat. And it's a privilege to share it with the masses. It's a privilege to share it with you, Chris Trapasso.
1: Thanks, man. It's been really great with you. And I love that you just used the term cut your teeth, talking about tailgaters. Yep. That's how I felt. Like, normally that's used for, like, a rookie that's trying to transition to year two, or you're trying to pay your dues up the corporate ladder. A lot of these tailgaters are seasoned vets, and I do like that you brought up just the initial first impressions of, just because the stadium is, like you mentioned, it almost looks like a spaceship now, and we're across the street. The vibes are completely the exact same as they were for the last 3 or 4 years. So we are a little bit over 2 hours away from the start of Bills Lions. We do have a game to play. It's not just an event. It's an actual football game that is very important for both of these teams. And I want to say at the start here, this week's presenting game sponsor is Highmark Blue Cross Blue Shield, the official health plan of the Buffalo Bills. But I will also say, too, to anyone that's in your car, if you're getting ready to park, if you just parked, you're closing up the tailgate, you want to get into the stadium, right next to, right inside the Ticketmaster gate, you will find Mitch and I inside a three-walled booth, Buffalo Bills Radio Network. Come over, say hi, get some pictures of Mitch during the breaks. I'm not going to necessarily sell you to the people and say you're going to be signing autographs all, like, the entire show, but it is just awesome to be amongst the people that are all trying to experience, for a lot of them, this palace for the first time.
14: I love the intimacy of our new digs.
1: Yeah,
14: I really
1: do.
14: We talk about it. We talked about the immersion aspect of feeling the energy. The thing that stood out to me, Chris, is just there's a vibe of happiness.
1: For sure.
14: It's love, and you ask people, I've asked thousands of people how they're doing today, and it's been a sweeping declaration of just joy. And for me, that fills my cup up too, man.
1: And it's funny. I was walking around the tailgates when I was seeing the birria tacos and the insane amount of buffalo chicken wing dips. Corner of Southwestern and Abbott was absolutely popping off like it normally is. I asked a few people the same thing. It almost, like, I got a vibe where it was like, this is an expansion team, and they're like, oh my God, we get football back again. But what's great for the Bills is they have Josh Allen. They're coming off a very impressive week one victory.
14: They are.
1: So it was like, man, this almost feels like, oh my gosh, we are experiencing the NFL for the first time. But the Bills are one of the premier teams in the NFL with, to me, who I think is the best player in the NFL in Josh Allen.
14: Well, we talked about it prior to last week. I mean, week one can be a liar. Tailor your expectations. But what we saw in Houston was a really resilient football team that, yes, I mean, like every team in week one experienced their struggles or experienced maybe some miscues, but that's the name of the game. How do you mitigate those in a short week and navigate just the, not the problems, but the things that can pop up that are the unknowns, right? Like the travel schedules, trying to decompress your nervous system, the game planning. It's many things will be at play for both these teams on a 96-hour short week, but don't taper your expectations as a Buffalo Bills fan. We saw a new element of the offense and its explosive playmaking ability in the air. We saw a defense that was able to bend but not break and show the fact that they can rise to the occasion. And that's something that you can build off of and tinker and just fine-tune.
1: You're listening to the Bills Radio Network pregame show with Chris Trapasso and Mitch Morris. We are inside, I'm going to call this like the outer concourse, the new Highmark Stadium. There's fans, like, this is kind of like a live show. We're getting fans right in front of us. It's fantastic. I want to mention, too, and get more of just your vibe check that you're feeling in this first segment. How was the Labatt pregame?
14: It was really, it was a blast, right? Like, it was people coming from L.A., it's the experience of people rising to the occasion, taking the time, making the extra effort. The NFL UK was at large there, and just they were experiencing the tailgating, and I was talking to them, I mean, because it's like, it's a battle of Goliaths, right? The people overseas know how to party,
1: oh, yes.
14: And so do the people of Western New York, so it was a battle of Goliaths. But another thing, and this kind of tailors to the folks we're going to talk to, the one thing I'm really excited about and something that I've been more cognizant of now that I'm part of this team is seeing Chris Brown and Eric Wood do their thing, right?
1: Oh,
14: like
1: God,
14: just to
1: so
14: see
1: good.
14: Them. This is the house that they built, in my opinion, and it's just a real treat. We're going to get to talk to them, get their initial reactions to what they've seen. They're immersed just like we are amongst the masses. And it's game time for all. And to see the way that they call this game beautifully and really add another dimension to the listening experience is a real treat.
1: Yeah, we will definitely get in to more of the weeds of, and the X's and O's and what to expect from this game. But I did want to spend this segment to open the show for the first game inside the new Highmark Stadium with that vibe check. What I noticed, I don't know if you got a chance to walk around the official Bills tailgate lots. They're a lot wider, and they've made room for you to set up your tailgate. The cars that are going down pretty much every lot that I saw were not crammed. It's like a wider street, and it's your tailgate of your truck. Then there's about 5 feet to set up your tailgate. Tents were up galore. We will get to the weather forecast here in a little bit later on in the show. But I thought that was a really nice touch, especially for an elite tailgating scene in the NFL.
14: There's the elite of the elite, right? We have one at quarterback, and we have them amongst the populace outside the stadium. When the Pagulas, you know, manifested this stadium, one thing that they were very aware of was trying to keep it very tailored to the Western New York experience.
1: Sure.
14: And what's part of the Western New York experience? It's the tailgating scene. And these folks are professionals at it. So kudos to them for having an opportunity to expand, possibly, but also keep the good of the past.
1: All right, we will continue to let you know how the vibe is throughout the outer concourse here at the new Highmark Stadium. I'm expecting the excitement to continue to build.
14: Sure.
1: As we're about 2 hours away from Bills and Lions on Thursday Night Football Week 2. It's going to be an awesome game. Like, we'll get into the game after the break, because coming up next, it's the Bills Radio Booth Roundtable. We will be joined by Chris Brown and Eric Wood. This is the Buffalo Bills Radio Network pregame show, and this is Buffalo Bills football.
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1: Welcome back to the Buffalo Bills Radio Network pregame show. We are here outside Highmark Stadium before Bills and Lions are set to kick off in exactly 2 hours. I'm Chris Trapasso, joined by Mitch Morse. And now we are going to do our first home Buffalo Bills Radio Roundtable. Chris Brown, voice of the Bills, and Eric Wood are joining us here. Let's just jump right into it because we spent the whole first segment talking about the vibes and how everyone's feeling and how electric it is outside the stadium and people walking in. Now let's get to this game. Chris Brown, what are you most looking for from the Bills to not have any hangover from that really emotional victory with the 36 points in the win over Houston last week?
10: Yeah, I mean, you always want to get off to a good start, right? But I think, you know, Mitch and Eric can probably speak better to this, but the adrenaline is going to be through the roof.
1: For sure.
10: And so how do you kind of capture it, harness it, and use it in a way that's beneficial to production and execution on the field? So in my mind, I think it's tempering the emotions for these players because, yeah, they're only 3 days removed or 4 days removed from playing a football game. And I was talking to Osiris Torrance the other day. I said, look, it's still early in the season. I know you've got Thursday night game familiarity and getting your body ready for that, but last year you were doing it in week 12. Like, now you're doing it in week 2. He goes, yeah. He goes, I actually had to convince myself to rest because, he said, coming off the game, I actually felt pretty good. Like, he said, so I had to tell myself, still do the rest regimen. You know, don't get off your feet, all that stuff, because the last thing you want to do is get to Thursday in the fourth quarter, and you're like, oh, man, I wish I rested like I was supposed to on Monday and Tuesday.
11: Well, and my thoughts on that would be, all right, this is going to be hard for everybody. I mean, Mitch, you know this. Thursday night games are difficult to rally for, but Detroit had to travel. I know it's not a long travel, but they had to travel to the Bills this week. Their defense also played 90 plays. They played almost a full another quarter in overtime. So my mindset is they're worse than us. That's my mindset.
10: Yep.
11: We're fresher than them, and we're going to rally, and we get the weekend off and just back and get your body right and get ready to roll because they're in a worse spot than us.
10: So to that point, we saw when the Bills won the coin toss throughout the preseason, they took the ball. I'm thinking because of those 90 plays and in overtime, take the ball, put their defense on the field, build
1: right away. Yeah.
11: Yeah, I mean, and the metrics would tell you that by deferring the coin toss, you then have a 52% chance to win historically or whatever those metrics say. But those metrics don't – it's almost like when Sean McDermott used to talk about going forward on fourth down. It's like, well, Josh Allen skews some metrics. You know, historically, it might say – it's not smart to go for it on fourth and two from your own 40, but you got the best player on the planet, so you go for it at times. Or, hey, our offensive line's completely worn down previous series, and I don't think they got the legs in them to get some push here, you know, at this stage of the game. So it's all circumstantial, and I do think tonight could be a game where you take the ball, try and put some pressure on them, try and get an early lead, and try and beat up on a banged-up Lions defense, and especially Lions secondary.
1: Chris, question for you. The Bills last week, obviously they allowed 3 touchdowns to David Montgomery. He didn't have a huge game on the ground per se. But this is a totally different animal with Jahmyr Gibbs. 29 carries, the most in the NFL. This is a pretty big test, I think, obviously very early on for the Jim Leonard run defense. What are your thoughts on like the such a short week, like you mentioned, from the Bills going from, all right, we have to be really concerned about C.J. Stroud, Nico Collins, more so the pass game last week against Houston, to this team may want to run the ball 30 or 40 times in this contest.
10: Right, and it starts with the run for them, and then their
1: play action pass game
10: comes off of that. And look, they did a good job 2 years ago.
1: They did.
10: Against the run, because they held Gibbs to 31 yards rushing. Now he finished with 111 total yards because he was catching the ball also in what turned into a shootout game. I think they've got to corral him. And talking to Jim Leonard this week, I thought the biggest thing that he came out of the film review with was, he said, we weren't awful against the run. We had a couple, you know, I think it was an 18 and a 15 were the biggest runs
1: besides
10: against
1: them.
10: Which was, one was a touchdown run right up the middle. He goes in untouched. That's a bust. And then the other one was the 15-yard scramble by Stroud.
1: Yeah.
10: Those were the biggest runs of the game. Mm-hmm. He said our biggest problem was, instead of plays where I felt it should have been second and eight after the first down carry, it was second and five. And instead of third and seven, it was third and three. So the initial tackler wasn't getting the guy on the ground consistently enough, or, in his estimation, there was a processing error where a guy didn't shoot the gap aggressively enough. He was a little hesitant. Mm. So instead of dropping the guy for a two-yard gain, it's 5 yards and second and five, and the whole playbook's open. That was Jim Leonard's review of the film, run defense-wise.
1: Okay.
10: So I think he wants them to be more confident in their read of the play and just go make it. Don't hesitate. Go 100 miles an hour. If you're wrong, we'll figure it out.
11: And look, this is the first time that Dorian Williams or Terrell Bernard played in a real game with two gapping players in front of
1: them.
11: You're
1: right, inside linebackers.
11: As inside linebackers, forever, we've had a penetration-style one-gap defense, and it's different now. A lot of those guys up front are two-gapping. Well, Terrell Bernard was so good at shooting gaps, especially when healthy. And me and Mitch have talked about this. You know, there's linebackers that you don't really have to game plan for as an O-lineman because they kind of just float and make tackles 5-6 yards down the field. Terrell Bernard is one of the best in the business at shooting gaps, using his elusivity as an advantage, and that's what Jim Leonard wants him to do. But at times, it just felt like he was a step late. It was an arm tackle that David Montgomery ran through, and Gibbs will do the same. Gibbs, he's not 230 like David Montgomery, but Gibbs will run through arm tackles at will. He's as elusive as it gets in the NFL, extremely dynamic, and so they got to be really good on their run fits. They got to bottle him up. You know, a 5-6 yard gain, fine. Do not let him hit the home runs against this defense. And you got to stop the run. And if you can get the Lions in predictable pass situations and let the defensive lineman get to Goff, that's how you can affect this offense. Because when they stay in rhythm, Goff's as good as it gets at standing tall in the pocket and delivering the ball where it needs to go accurately.
1: 12 tackles, including 5 stops for Terrell Bernard last week. I thought, in general, you're right, a few of the tackles were probably 2 or 3 yards, like you're saying, Chris, further down the field than Jim Leonard would have liked. But I thought he did a really good job processing everything.
10: He saved Dorian Williams bacon on a couple of plays.
1: Yes,
10: because Dorian was not in the right spot, and Bernard covered for him. And he also scraped, Eric even mentioned on the broadcast, how he scraped over the top a couple of times when the edge wasn't set properly and covered up some guys on the edges for some tackles, too.
1: And that's just what learning the nuances of, you, like what you said, Eric, of a new scheme. It's, and Terrell Bernard has, I know back to his Baylor days, he played in a base three-man front, but for Sean McDermott, he was the quarterback of the defense, knew everything, completely different scheme. Let's stick on the defensive side. We'll jump back to the offense before we're done here. What is it like, Eric, to deal with a team like the Lions that has the polar opposite mentality in terms of blitzing than the Houston Texans last week? Of course, Will Anderson, Danelle Hunter, their own beasts, but they're going from the Houston Texans that last year were the lowest blitz rate team in the NFL. Last week, the Lions blitzed 43% of the time, and Mitch and I, in our prep meeting this week, he was like, man, the Lions blitzed on like every single play, I think because they know they're susceptible in the in the secondary. What is it like dealing with a team that wants to blitz so frequently?
11: Well, you don't love that on a short week. You'd rather have them, you know, when you have a full week of prep and you could prep for all these blitzes, but, you know, you got to all be on the same page, and you got to understand it's coming on rundowns, it's coming on pass downs. It's not just, hey, this team likes to blitz on first down, anticipating run. If it's play action, they're going to add on and try and get to the quarterback.
1: Sure.
11: They're doing it on all three downs, and what I've liked about what Kelvin Shepard's done with their blitz schemes is they know that they have one premier pass rusher. Well, what do teams like to do? Slide to him, chip him. Well, Kelvin Shepard's smart enough to say, okay, well, how do we use that against you? We're going to blitz away from Aiden Hutchinson so we can free him up for more one-on-ones the other way.
10: So, and that's, they'll overload the other side.
11: Yeah, overload the other way, or at least show it the other way. That way you have to slide your line over there. And so you know, as much as we could say, hey, we got to take Aiden Hutchinson out of this game, we got to chip him, we're going to have tight ends to his side, and we're going to do a similar game plan as we did with Will Anderson and Danielle Hunter at times last week, you can't always do that because of the scheme they run. Now, because of that, they gave up almost 400 yards passing last week.
1: And over 400 yards.
11: Over 400.
10: The most passing yards in the league.
11: Yeah, I think after sacks, net passing ended up being...
10: Shuck had 325 in the second half and overtime alone.
11: And that's where you can get burned when you have both your starting safeties out. Terrion Arnold gets cut in the offseason because of off-the-field issues.
10: And D.J. Reed got nicked.
11: And D.J. Reed got nicked, and he's questionable for the game.
10: I'm hearing he's supposed to play.
11: Yeah, they didn't elevate a corner. I would assume he's going to be up tonight. But on a short week, when you got a knee, that could be an issue here tonight when you consider he's their top corner. You got Rocky Sin on the other side, who's fine. He's fine. You know, he's...
1: Sure. He didn't have that great of a game last week.
11: He was
1: the one that you want to target in the secondary.
11: Absolutely. And I think if you can get one-on-ones against safeties, or Jack Campbell is a phenomenal linebacker.
1: Mm-hmm.
11: He is not great in coverage. Johnson, the tight end for the Saints, absolutely ate his lunch.
10: And remember
11: last week
10: what Ty Johnson did last 2 years ago on linebackers. Now, whether he's going to be up is a major question mark, but I'm trying to reemphasize your point that the linebackers in coverage are not great. Devin White's probably better than Campbell, and Devin White's like a 9-year veteran. So
11: yeah, and so to me, when you attack this Lions defense, you can run the ball against them, but this is a game where Josh Allen and the weapons outside have got to make hay, because there's plays to be made all over the field. I mean, you go from having maybe the best safety tandem in the NFL to both of them being on IR to start the year.
1: Mm-hmm,
11: you got to take advantage of it.
10: And it was a less than 100% healthy Dalton Kincaid, who had a nice game against this team.
11: Totally.
10: And he made some plays.
11: Okay. What are we just going to say? Maybe he's got a knee thing that's going to bother him, but gosh, he looked good last week. And we don't even have to say he was. You know what I mean?
10: Like, and to your point last week on the broadcast, like, in previous years, when Dalton would make a play, he was just happy he was getting back up off the turf, go back to the huddle. Last week, you saw an energetic Dalton Kincaid. He made a play. He was celebrating with his teammates. He was fired up. He was pumped up. And that kind of demeanor, we really haven't seen from him much the last couple of years.
11: Absolutely.
1: All right, that is Chris Brown, voice of the Buffalo Bills, and Eric Wood. And this was the Buffalo Bills Radio Roundtable. We're going to hit a break here, and we have a pretty special guest coming up. NFL Commissioner Roger Goodell is here at the Buffalo Bills Radio Broadcast Booth. 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
1: What do you think about the vibe in and around this new stadium just across the street from the old one?
13: It's amazing. And then it's the first time I've been here since the old stadium has been taken down.
1: Oh, okay.
13: That was a little startling for me, to be honest with you, because you think about all the great memories you had here. But you look across the street and you see that, and this is incredible. It'll be great for this community.
1: First question that I have for you, it's kind of along those same lines. Take us inside some of those meetings 6, 7, 8 years ago. How important was it to keep the Bills in Buffalo after Terry and Kim Pegula bought this team, despite the Bills being one of the smallest markets in the league?
13: I think that's one of the great things about our league is that the small markets can succeed.
1: Sure.
13: And it's because of our business model. We share the revenue, 74% of that revenue shared across all 32 teams. The Pegulas always wanted to be here. They care deeply about this community. But these are complex. They're complicated projects. And they're, you know, economic challenges as well as political. The governor was amazing. At the end of the day, she led the way along with others. And really proud of what we've created here.
14: It's a complicated project, but the thing that's complicating my mind is how you age like fine wine, my friend. I mean, it is startling. I get to spend a lot of time with you in Sao Paulo last year.
13: Yeah, that was fun.
14: And it was just a beautiful experience. Yeah. Now, congratulations on the contract extension.
13: Thank
14: Truly,
13: you.
14: We were talking
13: Thank
14: about
13: you.
14: That off the air. I think you do such a fantastic job of pushing the pile forward. Back in 06.
13: That's a good offensive lineman talking.
14: Well, I appreciate that. When you took over in 06, Buttons by Pussycat Dolls was in the Airstream. Snakes on a Plane had just come on, and J.P. Lossman was the quarterback at the helm here. In the past 20 years, do you pinch yourself at just like the footprint the NFL has made, and not only in the United States but across the world?
13: Yeah.
14: I know you have visions of grandeur. That's part of the job, but you take a step back and actually look at it. Does it startle you at all?
13: Yeah, it really does. Growing up as a fan, love of the game, still a fan. But to be involved with this and to have a role in this and see the growth of it and see the impact it's having on our communities and the way people love the game. I mean, look at this.
14: That's amazing.
13: And we saw it in Australia last week, too. I mean, it's happening around the world. People love the game. They love the players. It's really, we're just beginning.
14: Well, I know you're asked this question at nauseam about expanding the bandwidth of the NFL.
13: Yeah.
14: You talked about Australia. I thought it was a fantastic game. I also thought Luke Kuechly in the booth is going to be extraordinary to see.
13: Yes, he is.
14: That was just
1: Noah Eagle too.
14: That's just Noah Eagle. Yeah. That's just a tangent I'm going on. It's a great thing for the sport. It is a worldwide sport, but there is a little bit of I wouldn't say complications, but there's benchmarks that you have to go through if you're going to take an NFL team across the seas.
13: Absolutely.
14: For week one. How do you navigate getting, like, listen, player safety is of the utmost importance to you. You've said it 1,000 times, but also kind of like, where do you marry both of those, and how hard is that maybe internally to continue to push but also be cognizant of the actual players making the trip?
13: Yeah, and you can't make a mistake on that, right? So whether it's the field or it's the travel or it's how the players, you know, are able to continue to train while they're there, when they get back, as we approached Australia, I wasn't worried about the fan reaction. I mean, we had 101,000. We knew that going into
14: on
13: it.
14: On fire.
13: At 10:30 on a Friday morning. but, you know, the teams took a different approach, right? The 49ers were over there for a week. Rams came in the day before, different approaches. And we'll learn from that and sort of hear. And I think that's going to define how we sort of identify things that we're not going to permit this or we're going to permit this because of the player safety. And we'll get, you know, a lot of this was how are they adjusting now that they're back? It wasn't just
14: true.
13: How did they get over here? How do they feel?
14: Very well said.
13: But I went to the biggest guys I could find, and I said, how was the trip over? And you know, they were like,
14: the food's incredibly great, positive.
13: They were good about the food. They were really positive about it. And I think the one thing that I've seen, and you'll appreciate this, I think our players take a great deal of pride in being that ambassador and to sharing the game with the globe. And they're now looking at this as I can develop my brand, too,
14: right,
13: in the context of it. So I think it's a huge opportunity for the players also. But you're absolutely right. We've got to get it right every time from an operational standpoint.
1: Staying there on the international series for a little bit, just a quick follow. Is there any specific cities or countries that you're looking to expand next year, 2028 and beyond? Because I know that's probably near the top of the priority list.
14: Yeah. Spill the beans. Spill the beans, dude.
13: Well, I think, you know, having the ability to do Australia and seeing what the feedback is, could you go further and go into Asia? Could you find an opportunity to be able to? There's a lot of interest in the game over there. But our focus is how are we going to become a global game? And I think there are lots of ways of doing that. There's a lot of paths. The internet has been extraordinary. Every time we see a success like Australia, some other city says, I want that. And I truly believe the teams are looking at it that way. We no longer have to beg a team to go. They're asking us to go. And I think that's a huge change.
14: Two Titans going to battle tonight.
13: Yeah.
14: To break open a new stadium, you're going to have a great vantage point. What are you expecting from tonight's matchup, just big picture?
13: Well, I think the excitement of being in this new stadium is going to carry a lot of energy around the stadium, including down on the field. But these are two great football teams. And it was fun watching both of them last week. I happened to be home because I was getting over Australia's trip myself. And watching them and just watching these guys, I marvel at how amazing they are and how they step up. And I think that's true across the league. We had a great opening weekend, and I think it will continue that way.
14: I marvel at the opportunity we've had to talk to you, my friend. God bless you, brother.
13: Thank you, man.
1: Yeah, this is the first new stadium in the NFL. SoFi and Allegiant opened in 2020. It's kind of a stadium boom, though, the next 6 years, five stadiums set to open. What's really driving that right now, and what does the league think that a modern NFL stadium like we have right in front of us tonight here at New Highmark Stadium really needs to be in this modern landscape?
13: Well, it's fan-driven, ultimately. I think the fans, you know, they see these new stadiums around the country. They set a new bar, and when they go to one, they go, that's what we should have. And listen, we spent a lot of time across the road, and it was a great stadium and a lot of great memories. But from a fan standpoint, it doesn't have the things that this new stadium has. And I think this is going to set a new mark. And I think that is something the fans are going to love. And I think it's important for our game to investing in these stadiums because they're the stage, ultimately.
14: Yeah.
1: Speaking
14: point.
1: Of stages, we've had the NFL draft, and I'm a big draft guy, too.
14: Yes.
1: Green Bay, Cleveland, Detroit, Pittsburgh. With this new stadium, do you foresee Buffalo eventually being a locale, whether here at the stadium, downtown Buffalo, being a place where kind of this moving, I don't want to say circus, but like, the ability for these even smaller cities to host an NFL draft in the future now that this stadium is open.
14: Can you imagine getting booed in Buffalo?
13: Yes. That's easy. But, you know, I tell you that it was actually designed to take it to the fans and to let them sort of put their own mark on it. Pittsburgh did that. It's a very similar community to this in many ways. Size-wise and otherwise, but there's a passion for football here, and I think it would be awesome here. There's a real drive to do that, both from the Bagulas and the Bills side, but it's also from the public side. So I think that will likely happen someday if the demand for it is off the charts. We don't have enough drafts, But it's designed for cities that probably aren't going to host the Super Bowl because of that size.
1: Sure.
13: And the Super Bowl, just we're above 50,000 rooms at a minimum.
1: Mm-hmm.
13: So there's cities that just aren't going to meet that mark. But they have the passion for the game.
1: Yeah.
14: Well, for the Buffalo Bills Radio Network, this is our Super Bowl for the day, my friend. I know you have a lot of places to go. We appreciate you blessing us with your presence. Godspeed.
13: It's good to be with you. Thank you always.
1: NFL Commissioner Roger Goodell joining us here on the Buffalo Bills pregame show. We are going to hit a break right now and get to much more on the Bills pregame show. 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
6: Gave birth to the American Football League's Buffalo Bills in 1960. It was cramped, it was loud, and the heart of the fans was strong. Then in 1973, the Buffalo Bills moved south to the open fields of Orchard Park. First called Rich Stadium, then Ralph Wilson Stadium, better known as The Ralph, then New Era, and then Highmark. The sunken bowl of concrete and cold weather glory became a fortress of over five incredible decades of Bills football. And now, right across the street, the all-new, state-of-the-art Highmark Stadium. This is Buffalo, and Buffalo is home. Let's go Buffalo!
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11: Welcome back to the Buffalo Bills pregame show in the outer concourse of the new Highmark Stadium. We just talked to Roger Goodell, man. The blood is still flowing, like pumping through my veins. And what a down-to-earth, articulate, yep, calm, cool, and collected dude that has been the commissioner for 20 years now. What'd you think about that conversation with Roger Goodell?
12: He's a smooth operator, dude. A guy who gets a lot of flack and takes it with grace. The thing I'd say, because I did get to spend quite a bit of time with Roger in Sao Paulo last year for the season opener. And he is not only a chameleon, like being able to talk to anyone at any time, but he really is in the moment. And you saw that, like when he came in here, dude, this turned into a circus. And when he was moving out, he took the time, had the opportunity to chat with folks. He's always been a super impressive dude to me and a guy who, it's a real treat. I mean, he takes the time to know people, and that's a gift in itself.
11: Yeah, like we were going to break, and because of our setup here in the outer concourse, like, there's fans just within feet of us, and Roger was here early.
12: Yep.
11: He was very prompt.
12: Super prompt.
11: And he was just talking to every Bills fan, just walking right up to him. He had his entourage here, of course, but was not shying away from conversing with the Bills fans and Bills Mafia members around the stadium. That was really, really cool to see.
12: Yeah, he was awesome.
11: We are an hour and 45 minutes away from the start, or an hour and a half away, I should say. It's 6:45.
12: Don't cheat me out of 15.
11: From the start of Bills and Lions here inside the new Highmark Stadium, a momentous day in Western New York, in Orchard Park, for all these Bills fans. Like I said, I talked to a guy from L.A. We probably have so many Canadian fans here. People from all over the U.S. making the pilgrimage to the new Highmark Stadium. We got to talk about the weather, though, because we did deal with a little bit of rain earlier today, and we got to see, are we going to deal with the first ever? Like, how much does the canopy, you know, keep the fans dry? So let's get into today's game conditions and weather report presented by Comfort Windows and Doors. Need a new replacement window to stand up to New York's winter weather? Go to comfortwindows.com. I will give you the most recent updated forecast. I know, you know, those can always be pretty fluid. It is cloudy with kickoff temperature in the upper 60s. Humidity's at 80%. It's a little bit sticky out here still. We're getting a little bit of an Indian summer. There was a brief storm earlier here in Orchard Park. It cleared out, and I think we're going to be okay. It was misting a little bit at the start of the show, but I think we're going to have some

0: 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Right now, get 30% off with a premium 3-month plan and stream the mega blockbuster, Michael.
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0: You're listening to Buffalo Bills Football on TSN Radio.